0: Ottawa Newsroom starts now.
1: Good evening. I'm Ryan Knowles. Partly cloudy out there. 29 degrees now, but it still feels like 33. Your full forecast is coming up. First, your top stories. A warning, the details of this story may be disturbing. Ottawa police are investigating what they believe to be a double murder-suicide in Findlay Creek involving a father and two of his young boys. Officers were called to a home on Mandevilla Crescent at around 10 a.m. Here's CTV's Josh Morano.
2: The two boys, aged 7 and 12, are believed to be brothers and were found dead inside the father's home. Police say the mother and father were divorced and that a third party, who not the mother, contacted police to ask them to do a wellness check, which is when they discovered both boys. Police say their injuries were consistent with a homicide. Police say two other scenes are also under investigation. A carpool lot along Highway 416 near Kemptville, where the father's body was found inside a vehicle that was on fire. Police say a fire at a business inside a commercial plaza in Iroquois is also connected to the investigation. It started at around 2 a.m.
1: Anyone with information on the incident is asked to contact police. Meantime, Osgoode Ward Councillor Isabel Skalski says she's working to bring more safety measures to an intersection that's been the site of two serious crashes over the last week. On Sunday, an 8-year-old girl was killed in a two-vehicle crash between a pickup truck and an SUV at the intersection of Dalmeny Road and Nixon Drive. A woman in her 40s was taken to hospital in serious condition as well, while a 6-year-old suffered minor injuries. On June 19th, another collision took place there, requiring a young boy to be airlifted to hospital with three others also injured. Skalski says visibility is a big issue at the intersection with the amount of overgrowth and brush around it.
3: There is growth of vegetation and, I recently got some calls about needing to get the grass cut, which was done, but those kinds of things, like regular maintenance of the intersection, comes up a lot. I think that the four-way stop is sort of an obvious, immediate, possible intervention that can be taken there, as well as a beacon.
1: Police continue to investigate the cause of Sunday's collision. Anyone that witnessed it or has dash cam footage is asked to contact them. In other news, the Canadian men's soccer team has a week to prepare after advancing to the round of 16 in the FIFA World Cup, the furthest they've ever gone in the tournament. The team coming off a stunning victory against South Africa on Sunday, thanks to a goal in the final minutes of the match. CTV's Adrian Gobriel has more.
4: From patriotic pandemonium on the Pacific coast to a triumphant tidal wave of emotion along the shores of Lake Ontario. Inside bars in Montreal and watch parties in Edmonton, Canada's win is quickly becoming a "where were you" moment in Canadian sports history.
5: Schaffelberg's ball into the box, headed away by Ocon. It's Eustachio!
4: The swift and steady right foot of Stefan Eustachio catapulting Canada to victory. Thousands did book a flight to L.A. to witness history in person. Thousands more will now head to Houston. On home soil, the win for some supersedes soccer.
6: We're living in a time where we're rethinking what it means to be Canadian. Having cultural touchstones like soccer matches and the program succeeding like it never has before, I think that's important to us.
1: Canada will face the winner of tonight's match between the Netherlands and Morocco. And support is already pouring in to help bring 24 Sussex back to life. The Rideau Hall Foundation says donations have topped $100,000 just days after Prime Minister Carney unveiled plans for a public fundraising campaign and design competition. The money will go toward restoring the former official residence of the Prime Minister, which has been vacant since 2015 due to health and safety issues. It's a new way to join the conversation. Have your say with the CFRA Talkback button on the iHeartRadio app. From the CTV Weather Center, partly cloudy overnight. Temperatures just dropping to a low of 18 degrees. Cloudy tomorrow, 40% chance of showers and a risk of thunderstorms, a high of 29. It'll feel like 38 with the humidity, though. Canada Day, a mix of sun and clouds, a high of 33, but 40% chance of showers. Fingers crossed. That is the latest from the CTV Newsroom. I'm Ryan Knowles. Let's get you back to Shane Hewitt in the night shift.
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1: Moving is difficult, and many of us can't move just because we have too much stuff. It's too much work, so we kind of just stay stuck. Plus, you got that little patio with all your favorite plants out there. I had bought some stuff. It was actually a bed, a queen bed frame, headboard, footboard off of Facebook Marketplace. And I drove, for Ottawa people, over towards Castleman, which is about an hour east of where I am in Merrickville. And this lovely couple had moved into a senior's apartment, and they didn't have room for the bed. Outside on the ground floor was this little old dude, and he looked old, like old, old. And he was just putting around his probably 6-foot by 8-foot little patio, washing his fence, tending to his plants. And I thought, man, that guy just looks like he's happy with his little slice of life. And he's just putting away, taking care of it. Sometimes you have to move to find that. Got to find that slice of life that's yours. Ryan O'Donnell has done that. Now, he's not putting around, washing his fence and tending to his garden because he chose a place without a patio or a working elevator. But that's a conversation for another day. What he did do is make the investment in his future with Laura. And this is where what Ryan used to own is no longer on display in the apartment. Chapter one begins.
2: Chapter one. Yeah. Listen, if you've been on Shane and I's journey for a long time, you will know that I am a nerd. I am a nerd. The fact I'm engaged at all is still a miracle, and I cherish that achievement every day. Lego has always been the nerdiest thing about me. The very first Lego set I ever got.
1: I don't know.
2: It is. It absolutely is. It has, I mean, the magic is up there too.
1: Debatably, there's a few things. Anyway.
2: There's a few things. But my very first Lego set I got in 2003 with it was a Revenge of the Sith Star Wars set. And since then, I have probably touched 30 to 50,000 Lego bricks in my life. And before I met Laura, my living space, living in the parents' basement, which was my space, it looked like a Lego store. It had big sets, small sets. It had absolutely everything you could imagine. I would have friends come over for the first time and look at the amount of Lego on the wall, and they would just go, "Whoa. This dude really likes Lego." And it was a problem, Shane. It was too much. It was too much. I see pictures of it.
1: I didn't say it was a problem.
2: Did you say it was a problem? It was a problem. Yes, I'm saying it was a problem. I am well aware.
1: I mean, you have a lot of problems that I'm happy to put on you.
2: Yeah.
1: Lego isn't one of them.
2: Thank you. Now, since Laura and I have gotten together, though, I have trimmed the collection down substantially. I don't really buy the fun little play sets of the X-Wings or anything anymore. I now just get larger sets or ones that are a little bit more meaningful, a little bit more adult section of the Lego store. It's a more curated collection now.
1: Oh, how elegant of you.
2: I know, thank you. Yes, very curated.
1: Yes, yeah, so your butler has done a fantastic job with your Lego.
2: My butler. And the thing is, I then got my own place, Shane. Not my parents' place, my own place. And I set that thing up. My Lego was on display. My office had dozens of sets. It was really cool in there. It was very nerdy. And the living room had my big, big ones. And Laura has always appreciated or enjoyed my larger sets because they're cool. It's a castle and a Star Destroyer and that kind of thing. But it was my space, not Laura's. It was mine. Well, now I share my home with someone else. And I have learned very quickly that I can't share that Lego. Not so much that I can't, you know, allow anybody else to enjoy it. It's just Laura doesn't want to see it, which is so valid. So valid. And Shane, I don't actually think it really has anything to do with the Lego. It's more about sharing the space with someone you want to share it with and making sure that it feels like their space too. And Lego kind of just, you know, it demands attention. And it was, when we started putting things up on the shelves, it was taking a lot of attention away.
1: Let me ask you a question.
2: Go for it.
1: What's a nice way to say this? When you look at the feeling in your belly when you saw things that Laura had and you're like, yeah, that's not me. Did you know that this means I'm going to lose my stuff if I bring this up and you avoided it? Or did you bring it up and be like, yeah, by the way, that whole thing? No.
2: You know what? It's actually very different. When we were unpacking, I saw Laura's face as they looked up at a bookshelf that had some Lego on it, and I could see in that moment that Laura was disappointed. Not that it existed, but that bookshelf didn't have any Laura on it. And I'm like, oh my God, maybe the pirate ship doesn't need to go there. So I started to trim, and this is where I found something cool in that not so much less is more, but there was intention behind it now. We kept the Star Destroyer and my favorite set, which is a big castle. The castle is my favorite Lego set, a beautiful set. We've put them with clear intention on the place they need to go. I have a cool little Viking village set that matches the brown of a bookcase perfectly. Now it sits there and it looks very nicely curated. But most importantly, I started building up my desk, Shane. My desk is in our bedroom. Our bedroom. There's no dedicated office space for me. And so what do I put up here? What am I going to put up? Well, okay, instead of just throwing everything I have in my 12 Batmobiles or whatever, let me be really intentional here. I put my Optimus Prime for my Transformers. I put my James Bond Aston Martin because it's very elegant, very elegant.
1: James Bond.
2: I put a little Darth Vader bust up. It's not a big set. It's pretty small. It's like $65. You can find it at any store. It's not a jaw-dropping Lego set. It's just a cool Darth Vader bust. And I look at the three and I'm like, here I am. I'm nerdy. I smile when I see them, but also it doesn't distract the fact that when Laura steps in here, it's not also Laura's bedroom. And so I feel like I'm on this really interesting moving journey where I've come to appreciate the Lego I have more than I used to. And also I'm feeling much better about the amount of Lego that has gone back into boxes to one day be set up in a room where I'm allowed to put it all and Laura doesn't have to look at it all.
1: Allowed would be that key word right there. How many pillows are on your bed? Man who's married right now understands why I've asked that question. How many pillows are on your bed?
2: We have two pillows on the bed so far.
1: And are these your sleeping pillows, like your proper pillows,
2: They're the sleeping pillows. They are not the extra pillows. They are the sleeping pillows.
1: All right. The way that you measure that you've lost the war, I think, is when you cross about, and not including sleeping pillows.
2: No.
1: When you cross around 6 or 8. That's when the war is over.
2: When the war is lost. Yeah. Well, if my Darth Vader comes down, that I think will truly be when I've lost the war. But I'm staring at him right now, and I'm feeling like we're in a good spot right now.
1: That's good. I'm glad. I'm glad for you. Should I start making room here for you? The way this is going.
2: Yeah, a little my Lego refugee program.
1: Yeah.
2: Start getting it in boxes.
1: You have to start selling it. Make some money back. That stuff's expensive.
2: It is very expensive. It means too much, man. I can't do it yet.
1: Chapter one of a young man who moves in with his fiance and realizes that he's not allowed to have stuff anymore for no reason other than a scowl. This, my friends, has been a love advice from Ryan O'Donnell. Shane Hewitt in the Night Shift. So good. Ryan O'Donnell's in Calgary. I'm in Ottawa. Noah Skanga's in Toronto. And coming up next, we're going to connect with our Monday study panel. We're going to go to Montreal with Jimmy Zubris and then Saskatchewan with Leslie Kelly and talk about some of the big stories of the day. I'm curious about 24 Sussex from them. Get into that. And so much more. So we'll dig into it. Shane Hewitt in the Night Shift. We'll be right back.
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1: Smart speakers, where we connect with Saskatchewan and Quebec all at once. 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Leslie Kelly is in the middle of Saskatchewan, and I say that because it's true, and it's a farm. So, highheelsandcanolafields.com, if you want to get connected with Leslie. It's a nice, easy way to get jump in on all of her things, her marketing things, and everything else she gets up to, the farming things. Jimmy Zubris is in Montreal, and Jimmy
2: doesn't do website
1: stuff. So, yeah. Close to work. How far is it to your store from your house?
3: 15 to 20 minute drive max.
1: Okay.
3: With bad. Traffic.
1: Are you driving like Montreal so speed driving?
3: It's not very far.
1: Yeah, or normal people driving speed. Because Montreal.
3: Well, we don't stop at all red lights, if that's what you mean. Yeah. It's speed. The speed limit is just a suggestion, but
1: yes.
3: It's nice.
1: Red lights are optional.
3: No, it's actually quite close because it's a straight path almost, like it's straight and then left, you know, so I get there quite quickly, but I also leave before the traffic.
1: Smart.
3: Well, don't forget Montreal has the mountain in the middle, right? So I sort of, you know, when tourists come to Montreal, people visit, I usually use the mountain as a reference point. I tell them, hey, you're going to be on the left side of the mountain, so just go around the mountain, come over here, and then you're in that area, and so on. So I'm like diagonally across the mountain. That's the way I see it.
1: Is that unfair, Leslie? Because you're in Saskatchewan, Jimmy's talking about mountains. I feel like that's unfair. He also talked about a corner in the road, which is also unfair for you.
4: Well, but then there's a perk, because I don't have traffic. My traffic is either waiting for a train or getting behind a sprayer.
1: Some piece of farm equipment going down the road.
4: Yeah.
1: Oh, man. So relatable. Okay, what makes a good party? I'm curious. We got downtown Montreal. We've got the rural Saskatchewan. I went, my neighbor had a pig roast on the weekend, and somehow it was this perfect recipe of all the right people. Everything was perfect, but it was not because it was perfect, because everything was like perfect. It was perfect. And, what makes a good party, Leslie Kelly? Is it music? Is it people? Is it twister boards? I don't know. What is it?
4: Oh, I think the food helps get people there. The people make everybody stay. And I think to me, when I look back and I remember, it's the stories. Is what I love looking back and thinking of. So it's, I think it's a combination of everything. It's like a magic when all the stars aligned and everyone gets together and has a great time.
1: Jimmy Zubris, what makes a good party?
3: The people. Always the people. I mean, you know, it's great, and obviously, you know, depending on who you're going and what type of party you're going to, the different foods and so on. Of course, you know, if you come miles, you might get more of a Greek, you know, that's just a perk, but right? It's always the people. It's the conversation. It's having the right mix of people there. One thing with me, and I have a lot of friends who are either, you know, conservative or liberal or NDP, and, you know, it's always good not to have those that are just too intense. You want to have a good political conversation, or when it comes to hockey, and of course, you know, we'll all make fun of Toronto, because that's, if not, you can just leave. That's fine. That's okay.
1: See, there you go.
3: But other than that, I mean, it's just a good...
1: Jimmy's saying a really well-balanced variety of people, except if you're not a Habs fan, then no balance. That's what Jimmy's saying there. It's very good.
5: I got it.
1: That's all good.
3: And you better love the Expos, right? You got to like the Expos. That's how it goes.
1: All right, Monday here with our study panel. We kind of put our feet up, we'll kick back, relax, have a little cognac, and talk about some of the biggest stories of the day. It's a metaphorical cognac, of course, which is unfortunate. Pierre Poilievre has called the Ethics Committee probe into the BC condo thing, which is interesting. And I don't want to skew the conversation to start, but I'm really glad that they have. Because it seems interesting, and there's an awful lot of, nobody really knows the details on what's going on when it comes to condos, and are they going to be able to turn these things into affordable housing and so much more. Leslie Kelly, is this a good thing, or are we just creating more bureaucracy around an idea that might help solve a problem?
4: Yeah, when it comes to the government buying condos, I think my instinct is a no. I understand the goal of creating more affordable housing, and I'd love to see that. But as a small business owner, you know, having the government buy land or buildings for commercial purposes, that gets me a little nervous, especially when there's a lack of transparency. So once the government starts to become, you know, a participant in the market, it raises lots of questions about fairness and whether the taxpayers are taking on or should be taking on the risk to help these private businesses.
1: Yeah, it's been framed as a bailout and all those things, and I don't know if that's actually the case or not, but the reality is that it does take inventory off the books, even if it's at a discount, that is heavy on the books of developers. What it also does, though, Jimmy, is it takes some... It doesn't change the marketplace. Like, if all those places sold for under market value, then everyone around it devalues the comparables and things become worthless. That also reduces municipal taxes. In addition to the fact that now people are underwater in the debt and the economy and all the other things that happen. The catch is that nobody is going to be able to afford to buy these apartments who is just Joe Blow working downtown in Vancouver on the wages of working downtown for just a single person. I mean, they're staggering numbers. So I don't want to say that people should lose and go underwater on their houses, but these numbers are not attainable, and they're protecting all those people at the same time and not giving access for people to buy into this. Jimmy, your thoughts?
3: Who's here, Shane? I just want to touch on a couple of things. Number one is that the Conservative Party, especially, even going back to Stephen Harper, the principle is against government bailouts, right? But in fairness to Stephen Harper, in 2008, when the auto industry was in trouble, he bailed them out. Of course, it was loans and so on, and we can get into the technical. You know, at that time, it was probably Mark Carney, Jim Flaherty, and so on that convinced the prime minister that we need to bail out this industry, and it worked out well. Whether I agree or don't disagree with him on other stuff, it worked out well. The one thing here is that we're bailing out Vancouver. First of all, the Minister of Housing and Infrastructure is the mayor of London. Number two, Friday, and he went...
1: Hey, Jimmy, I'm just really going to interrupt you there, Jimmy. I got to stop you because I can't hear you now. You're breaking up real bad, so I'm going to need you to probably move to a different spot. And Leslie and I am going to finish this part of the conversation. We will get your thoughts, so that's not an issue. But if you could move, because your Wi-Fi, wherever you are, is not fantastic. Leslie, so for you and I here, while Jimmy gets himself repositioned at a different connection strength, I mean, there is a point where people do need houses, though. And, you know, you have a heart. So if it starts to put people into homes, and it sounds like they're pretty nice homes, I mean, wouldn't that be part of the thing to fix? I mean, that starts to fix crime. It starts to fix where a lot of things happen.
4: Yeah, and I see that point. And I think the government should play a role in addressing housing affordability, but I feel like that should be through policies like encouraging more homes to be built and reducing barriers and supporting people directly, but not by purchasing unsold inventory from developers. If there's a reason why people aren't buying those homes, and the approach makes me uneasy because it can distort the market, create the perception that some businesses are being bailed out while others aren't. And it's just the lack of transparency too that I'm questioning.
1: Yeah. Yeah. And I think that that's an important part of the conversation, is to make sure that they look at this. And Vancouver is very, very expensive. And I think of what's been going on in Toronto with apartments, and so many people are underwater. I mean, but it does start to go down, and the corporations maybe lose some money or whatever, but it does give people access to be able to buy into things. And we all invest in it, and some of us bought really high and some of us bought really low. Jimmy Zubris is here. We're talking about housing. We're going to come back here once Jimmy's all set up to give us his good 2 points that we'll get to in just a second. It's our Monday study panel. Leslie Kelly's in Saskatchewan. In Montreal, we have Jimmy Zubris. I'm Shane Hewitt. I'm in Ottawa, and we'll be right back.
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1: Leslie Kelly is here. I'm Shane Hewitt. Jimmy Zubers is in Montreal, and we lost Jimmy there. So thank for everybody patience when we were getting about every third word that Jimmy said. And somehow it was still good and insightful. But Jimmy, we were talking about the federal government's involvement in the buyback program for these apartments and condos in Vancouver. Now, according to ctvnews.ca, the federal, Carney said the federal, this is verbatim, said Thursday the federal government will put up 10% of the roughly $1.45 billion in potential spending to convert units, with the BC government footing the rest of the bill. So that's a big bill for BC. We're talking about the federal, and $145 million is still a lot of dough. And the question is this best spent this way? Is it bailing out developers and whatever? So take it back. You said you had two really good points. We'll give you the floor here to get those out now that your connection's settled.
2: Well, one is the perception, right? Because Gregor Robertson, who's the Minister of Housing and Infrastructure, was also the mayor of Vancouver, who allowed a lot of these, single room, 500-foot condos. Let's face it, these 500-foot condos in Vancouver are going for over $500,000. You take off 10% and so on, they're still not affordable. And so secondly, anything across Canada, whether it be Toronto, Montreal, or Vancouver, it's not for the single person we need. It's for the families we need. This isn't really going to solve that problem. The other thing that comes into is the principal, right? Imagine now you've bought your condo and your neighbor now's condo is going to be valued less, which means yours is valued less. Secondly, he got a government grant and you didn't, right? So the developers knew what they were doing on this. They decided to build. They can always switch to rentals and so on, right? Which has happened in a lot of cases, especially in Montreal. So I'm really troubled by this, but I'm also troubled. I think Pierre Poilievre is right, is that we have to have a real good talk about this, because the perception is just really terrible right now for his government. And this is a guy, Mark Carney, who's usually careful about this. I know there's been other issues because obviously he was involved with, you know, some major companies and so on. But we can't start bailing out this industry. Like, this is, housing industry is based all on the market value. It's not based on us bailing it out. If the government wishes to build, let them build. We've done that in the past, but we're not there right now. We're in another area. At least that's the way I see it.
1: Well, and I always say, and they use affordable housing as the emotional hook, right? And I think you're right about the family things. That's important to include. But that would be like if I bought a shopping mall and then, I don't know, the Bay left, and now you're going to bail me out of my mall and put affordable units inside the Bay and renovate it. Like, you and I, Jimmy, we do more retail-based business. Leslie has her farm. But that would be like, say, you and I, Jimmy, going up and opening a giant store, and then our idea sucks and doesn't work 3 years later when we open it, and the government says, oh, no problem. We'll just assume your lease. We'll take care of it. And that, right, Leslie, like if we went out and if you went out and you dumped $1 million of seed and fertilizer into your fields because you had a big bright idea, and then it turned out that you can't plant $1 million of marijuana seeds in the middle of Saskatchewan, you should have done canola, the government shows up and goes, no problem, we'll do something with the land for you. Like, yeah, any other business, it doesn't work.
3: Yeah, and agriculture would be, a good example of where the government does help. Like, we have crop insurance and we have business risk management programs, but the difference in those programs are they're available broadly, not just one or two farms, and they have very clear rules and boundaries. So buying one developer's condos feels very different than creating a program everyone can access equally.
2: Mm-hmm. But going back to it, there are industries which the government does bail out, right? The aeronautic industry is 100%. If the government's not involved, it ain't surviving, right? I know Montreal and places like Winnipeg, it's very important to them. But now we're going and we're creating this thing. And affordable housing, like you said, is basically 10% of market value. So you want to tell me that affordable housing right now today is $500,000 home? Or a $600,000 home?
1: For a bachelor suite.
2: But that's what we're saying.
1: Yeah.
2: That's what we're saying
1: right now. Well, and there's another text that says, we bailed out the auto industry, as was the one text that came in.
2: With loans.
1: But on top of that, there's workers that service that industry every day. And when it comes to building a building, yes, there are construction people that build the building, but it does, the construction stops at some point. And then it's a small number of people that work in the building. And so I'm not into government bailouts at all, but I do understand why you would bail out the auto industry or aviation, because it's an active labor-based program. Once you build a building, like, if you have a bad idea and your idea doesn't work, that's your mistake as an entrepreneur. That's why people don't do it. And we've seen it in Toronto and Vancouver, where, hey, we're going to make them smaller and sell them for more. And by the way, people went, no thanks.
2: Well, that's exactly it. And we need right now, anywhere you look, you need houses for families. It's not that single unit. Those are fine too. You need those also, especially in the downtown core. But it's like you said, you know, part of the things, and I know when we were in office, you know, we used to try to force developers to work with them to have bigger units where you can have families living in it. In this case here, developers decided, you know, and then you have a choice too as a developer, right? Is it a condo or is it a rental? And I just would feel very bad for the guy who, you know, bought a condo downtown, spent all this money, is just getting by because obviously things are tough, whatever. And all of a sudden his neighbor gets a discount.
1: He
2: gets a government bailout for his. I mean, the precedent's out there. And the auto industry is a good example, but like you said, Shane, it's a completely separate example.
1: Leslie, your thoughts?
3: Yeah, the other question that comes to mind is, you know, they're solving today's problem, but creating one for tomorrow. And if developers believe the government will step in whenever projects don't sell, well, that changes how the market operates altogether.
1: Yeah, and there's no automatic correction to it. Which is interesting. Well, the next conversation was also about real estate. We're not going to have time to dig into it, but the marketing spin about why we need to fix 24 Sussex is certainly happening. It's been boiling in the background for prime minister after prime minister. The last 10 years of Justin Trudeau is when it really went over the edge of no longer salvageable in any reasonable way, where they couldn't even use any parts of the house. But I mean, it goes back to Harper before that, and nobody wanted to touch it. So here we are. We only have about 30 seconds each. Leslie Kelly, 24 Sussex. Rebuild it, tear it down, build a new one. I mean, that to me is an economics thing. I think it's just numbers. But is it good that we start to see some work on this?
3: I think it's about time. But I also wouldn't be opposed to tearing it down and rebuilding either.
1: Yeah. It's expensive, Jimmy. You've seen it just like I have. The saving the fascia and trying to, you know, keep it preserved and build a new house behind it. That stuff gets crazy, crazy expensive. What are your thoughts? Save it, tear it down? Good news.
2: Save it. This is years of neglect. All the governments that before have to take a bit of the blame on this. You need to save it. You need a house for your prime minister to meet other leaders to be, where the president lives in the U.S., another, you know, 10 Downing or whatever, you can go around the world. This was something they should have never let happen go this far. You need to save it. We need to be adults on this one. And all the parties have to agree to this. This is not a partisan thing. This is really a Canadian thing.
1: When you said all the parties, I thought you were about to say they should add a ballroom. Contentious point. Maybe we should or should not, to be determined. Leslie Kelly is in Saskatchewan. Jimmy Zubris is in Montreal, our Monday study panel. Thank you very much, friends, for being here. It's great to see you. All right, Shane Hewitt and the Night Shift. Coming up for us here in a little bit, we're going to get into some of the military conversation with our buddy Richard Shimuka, because we're going to talk about should Canada be buying missiles and all the things with everything that's going on when it comes to around the world and the conversations about Russia. So let's learn a little bit about what's actually going on from the experts that research this all day, every day. Plus, in about half an hour, we've got date night coming up for you. And how do we manage our relationships when it comes to, we just can't figure out what we want from our partners. We'll get to that more. Stand by.
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0: called to a vehicle fire this morning at a carpool lot off Highway 416 near Kempville, where the body of the children's father was found inside. Officials also believe a fire at a business in Iroquois around 2 o'clock this morning is connected to the incident. OPS Superintendent Jamie Dunlop speaking with reporters today.
1: Investigation is still required with the Ottawa Police and the OPP to piece together all these different elements. Obviously, it's a very tragic incident for the families, the friends, neighbors, and certainly when children are involved, it's extra difficult to understand. So we're trying to give the family a little bit of time as well to brief with that fire to identifying the identity of the deceased.
0: Dunlop notes a third party called officers for the wellness check at the home because they were concerned no one answered the door. He adds the home only belonged to the father, who was divorced from the children's mother. Meantime, residents in Osgood are raising concerns about road safety following a two-vehicle collision in the area that took the life of an 8-year-old girl. It happened at the intersection of Dalmeny Road and Nixon Drive just before noon, and it's the second serious crash there in just over a week. CTV's Dylan Dyson has more.
2: Living within sight of the intersection, Vinny Manise says he has had concerns about this area for years.
3: Generally, there's at least 3 or 4 collisions every year.
2: Broken bits of vehicle debris scatter the gravel shoulder after Sunday's collision between a pickup truck and SUV. The 8-year-old was in the SUV. She later died in hospital. A 40-year-old woman in the same vehicle was also seriously injured, along with a 6-year-old child in the pickup truck. It was back on June 19th that another collision took place here, requiring a young boy to be airlifted to hospital, with 3 others also injured.
4: Residents in the area here say visibility is a big issue at this intersection with the amount of overgrowth and brush on the south side, but they also say drivers approaching on Nixon Drive sometimes don't even see the stop signs.
0: Area Councillor Isabel Skalski says she's working to bring more safety measures to the intersection. In other news, we're hearing from members of Ottawa's Venezuelan community after the South American nation was struck by a pair of devastating earthquakes last week. Here's CTV's Kimberly Johnson.
5: Venezuela's flag flies outside of Sully Alvarado's home, attached a black ribbon, symbolizing the grief she feels in the wake of 2 earthquakes that devastated her home country.
6: A feeling of immense worry for people that need our help.
5: More than 1,700 are dead and tens of thousands are missing as rescue crews and civilians search for survivors.
6: I cannot imagine the fear they felt.
5: In Manotick, owners of Encanto Cafe collected supplies over the weekend, filling a truck with clothes, diapers, and medicine. The family, originally from Colombia, say their home was hit with an earthquake 25 years ago.
7: We knew what these people was going through in Venezuela, so we were very sad for them.
5: Kimberly Johnson, CTV News.
0: And the case of a former Air Canada pilot accused of flying hundreds of flights without a proper license was back in court today. Police say 59-year-old Jeffrey Wall flew roughly 900 domestic and international flights on a fake license. Investigators say while he did have some qualifications, he never obtained the high-level license required to fly the Boeing planes he piloted. He worked for Air Canada for 27 years before retiring in 2025. His case isn't set to be back in court until September 21st. It's a new way to join the conversation. Have your say with the CFRA Talkback button on the iHeartRadio app. From the CTV Weather Center, partly cloudy overnight. Temperatures just dropping to a low of 18 degrees. Cloudy tomorrow, 40% chance of showers with a risk of thunderstorms. A high of 29, it'll feel like 38 with the humidity. Then a mix of sun and clouds Canada Day, 40% chance of showers, a high of 33. That is the latest from the CTV Newsroom. I'm Ryan Knowles. 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
10: It's date night. That means Tony Tedesco is here. Jen Kirsch is here as well. Talk about dating. Help understand it. Now, whether you're married and you're still dating your partner or whether you're single and trying to find one, what you're getting wrong about feeling loved. Somehow even feeling loved is our fault these days, Tony. How is it that we are getting feeling loved wrong?
11: I think that especially if you're trying to date at this point, but it also applies to people who are already married or already in a relationship.

0: I think that we're just so busy trying to be attractive, successful, trying to impress for all the wrong reasons. And in this article, the relationship experts actually, they argue that real connection comes from being understood, accepted. You know, looks and money might get some attention, but vulnerability and genuine connection is what really, really creates love.
1: Well, I have to push back on that because, Tony, I keep you here for your looks and your money.
0: Well, so. I know that. I mean, that's why you keep me around, but it's probably not
1: I
0: why
1: keep
0: you
1: Jen
0: keep
1: here
0: your
1: because
0: relationship around.
1: I like Jen just for being Jen. So,
2: oh,
0: there you go.
2: Thanks
0: you go.
2: So much. You know, this is so interesting to me. I mean, we get articles, we read articles like this all the time online, and, you know, people think love is... I want to argue that many people feel like love is presentation these days.
1: Oh,
2: I'm on this Instagram algorithm right now, maybe because I'm going through a split of my own, where the algorithm is showing all these women who posted during their relationships, like, this is the Cartier bracelet he got me, these are the flowers on my birthday, this is us cheersing, and then they're now sharing what actually happened. He made me post this after he bought it for me. We got in a fight when I didn't post that. On my birthday, I cried most of it. Like, this is what you didn't see. And I think a lot of us think love is what we're being shown on TV and books and social media. And the truth is that isn't love. Love is presence. It's quality connection. It's being vulnerable with others, opening up yourself, and actually seeing if you like people. And I find relationships, when I'm hearing about a lot of splits and divorces, it's because people grow apart. So if you want to grow together with someone or create some type of relationship, you need to be present for it and in these conversations and actually growing and opening up.
1: So what that sounds like to me, Tony, from what Jen's saying, is that love as an expectation versus love as an exercise. Are we tangled up in expectations?
0: I think we are a little bit. Look, you can have people love you and still feel lonely. I've certainly had moments like that. Sometimes it's not about whether love exists around us. It's about whether we're letting people close enough to actually know us. Shane, you're the example. You know, I keep you at a bit of a distance, which is probably why I don't feel love from you. The older I get, though...
2: I love your relationship, guys. Don't mind me being here.
0: The more I realize that, you know, being vulnerable, it's not a weakness. It's basically the price of admission for a real connection, right?
1: Yeah.
2: Totally.
1: That's a good point. You know, I wrote something while Jen was talking there, because the expectation thing kind of hit me, Jen, when you were talking about that.
2: Mm-hmm.
1: We often think of love as a destination. That's the expectation, right? Like, I'll get there. When I'm in love, then I will.
2: Yes.
1: Right? Once I fall in love with you, then I will do the flowers, the dinner, the whatever. You know what I mean? So we look at love as a destination. And what I wrote down here on my little sticky pad was love is an echo of what you give. Ooh, I can change that. Love is an echo of what you've already given.
2: Can you expand a bit on that?
1: Well, love is the callback, right? Like when you create a safe space, then you open up, right? When like Tony said about being authentic and being open and those things, like when you create the space for that, then he doesn't keep you at a distance anymore, which is a joke, by the way. He doesn't really keep me at a distance. When you create that space, then the things start to change. And so really it is an echo of the work that you already did. That's what I mean.
2: Yeah, and I think it's also being mindful. I mean, I could expand this into friendships. One thing I noticed a lot this weekend, again, maybe because I am now single, more time on my hands or whatever, but I was noticing, like, scrolling my social media, so many people out and about. And I looked at my phone and I wanted to write one of my dearest friends. And I realized, like, kind of looking through the messages, there's a lot of blue, which means I'm the one initiating. And I kind of like got in this little spiral of, I just want to be reached out to in the same way that I give. Like I am checking in when I see something that reminds me of someone, I'm sending them a little like voice note, you know, not one of those 4-minute ones, but maybe like a 30-second voice note or taking a picture and reaching out. And I love creating these opportunities of connection with nothing in turn. However, when I actually think about it, I do want a little something back. I want to be seen in that same sort of way. And I feel like I just would want people to be more mindful, because you could respond to someone immediately, but that doesn't mean you're creating a deeper connection by simply responding. When was the last time you've checked in with someone as well? Yeah,
1: very good. It's a very good point, Tony. When it comes to, you know, what are you there for is probably a good question to ask, no?
0: Yeah, absolutely. My friends know I love them because they're getting Instagram memes from me at 2 a.m., the most inappropriate ones. And I pick and choose which friends get which memes because I pay attention to their needs. So,
2: you know, unfortunately... I was going to just say, unfortunately, because one friend knows I love pickles. She keeps sending me these memes, anything pickle-related, pickle-flavored stuff. And Shane started our conversation snacking on a pickle. Now he's going to start to get these memes. But you're right. It's like a love language, sending memes it to a certain people.
1: It is a love language. Okay, so here's where we're going to flip the script today on date night, is that what's one thing you need to do differently? Now, not bad or wrong, just differently. In order to get there. Now that we've talked about love, not as an expectation, but what's one thing, Tony, you can do differently every day, friends, lovers, whatever, that creates that echo of love, that experience, not as a destination or expectation. Like, what's one thing you need, you need to do it. I think we all know what we need to do better. What's one thing that you need to do?
0: I thought I was perfect exactly the way I am. I'm one of those people that loves when someone cancels plans because it means I don't have to get dressed up and go somewhere. And I should be a little more, I guess confident in this idea that, if somebody tries to cancel, maybe I should try a little harder to be like, hey, I really wanted to see you. Let's do this. And actually, maybe not force the issue, but actually, you know, just in case they were having doubts or just in case, life got a little busy for them or they're not feeling that well. Because sometimes people will cancel because they're just not in the they're not in that mood.
1: But you nailed
0: it. Not in the mindset. And what they really need is a friend. They don't need to cancel. But I'm so glad they did because I don't have to get dressed up for it.
1: Yeah. So as the word guide, let me change that. Instead of I should be, it's I can be.
0: Yeah.
1: And then it's share yourself, right?
0: Yeah.
1: Just share yourself, even in cancellation. Isn't that fascinating? Can you do that? I think you can do that. Jen, what's one thing you need to do?
2: I think I need to, instead of complaining on the radio to all our amazing listeners, I need to actually tell my friends that I got a bit in my head and just say, you know, I noticed I initiate a bit more. I'm sure you love me, but, like, I'm a little needy at this point of what I'm navigating right now, and I'm sorry that I'm a little needy, but if next time you're going out, think of me, shoot me a text. I have nothing but time.
1: Mm-hmm. Yeah. I would flip it around and say, you don't have to apologize for being needy. Just say, I can use your help today.
2: I can't believe I felt so needy this weekend, guys. Also, like, coming off of birthday week too, like when you're the most in your feels. So.
1: Yeah. No, I get that. That's amazing. And for me, it's presence. I mean, when you come here and you visit, I just need to organize my schedule better in preparation for the presence of when people around me. So there you go. There's three examples, honest examples of what we all can do to, go about this differently as opposed to the sort of expectation of we're looking to be loved in a way that's not working. And just trust me, man, it's all around you always. Like, it is there. We just need to get out of our own way.
2: I'm going to share on my Instagram. I'm going to share those videos that I was telling people about where it's like, this is what really happens. This is what you see is going on. And I look so loved and in this great relationship. This is what's happening.
1: 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Jen _ Kirsch is where you can find Jen and Tedesco Tony on Instagram as well. Shane Hewitt in the Night Shift. Thanks, friends.
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0: That's been the site of two serious crashes over the last week. On Sunday, an 8-year-old girl was killed in a two-vehicle crash between a pickup truck and an SUV at the intersection of Dalmeny Road and Nixon Drive. A woman in her 40s was taken to hospital in serious condition as well, while a 6-year-old suffered minor injuries. On June 19th, another collision took place there, requiring a young boy to be airlifted to hospital with three others also injured. Skalski says visibility is a big issue at the intersection with the amount of overgrowth and brush around it.
1: There's growth of vegetation and, I recently got some calls about needing to get the grass cut, which was done, but those kinds of things, like regular maintenance at the intersection, comes up a lot. I think that the four-way stop is sort of an obvious, immediate, possible intervention that can be taken there, as well as a beacon.
0: Police continue to investigate the cause of Sunday's collision. Anyone that witnessed it or has dash cam footage is asked to contact them. In other news, the Canadian men's soccer team has a week to prepare after advancing to the round of 16 in the FIFA World Cup, the furthest they've ever gone in the tournament. The team coming off of a stunning victory against South Africa on Sunday, thanks to a goal in the final minutes of the match. Here's CTV's Adrian Gobriel.
2: From patriotic pandemonium on the Pacific coast to a triumphant tidal wave of emotion along the shores of Lake Ontario. Inside bars in Montreal and watch parties in Edmonton, Canada's win is quickly becoming a where were you moment in Canadian sports history.
3: Schaffelberg's ball into the box, headed away by Ocon. It's Eustachio!
2: The swift and steady right foot of Stefan Eustachio catapulting Canada to victory. Thousands did book a flight to L.A. to witness history in person. Thousands more will now head to Houston. On home soil, the win for some supersede soccer.
4: We're living in a time where we're rethinking what it means to be Canadian. Having cultural touchstones like soccer matches and the program succeeding like it never has before, I think that's important to us.
0: Canada will face the winner of tonight's match between the Netherlands and Morocco. And support is already pouring in to help bring 24 Sussex back to life. The Rideau Hall Foundation says donations have topped $100,000 just days after Prime Minister Carney unveiled plans for a public fundraising campaign and design competition. The money will go toward restoring the former official residence of the Prime Minister, which has been vacant since 2015 due to structural health and safety issues. A June 2021 report from the National Capital Commission said it would cost about $36.5 million to restore 24 Sussex to good condition. It's a new way to join the conversation. Have your say with the CFRA talkback button on the iHeartRadio app. From the CTV Weather Center, partly cloudy overnight. Temperatures just dropping to a low of 18 degrees. Cloudy tomorrow, 40% chance of showers and a risk of thunderstorms. A high of 29. It'll feel like 38 with the humidity. Mix of sun and clouds on Canada Day. 40% chance of showers. A high of 33. That is the latest from the CTV Newsroom. I'm Ryan Knowles. Have a good evening.
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0: Good evening. We begin tonight with the latest on a tragic criminal investigation in the city's South End. Two Ottawa children and their father are dead in what police are now calling a double murder-suicide. A warning, the details in this story may be disturbing. Police were conducting a wellness check at a home on Mandevilla Crescent in the Findlay Creek neighborhood this morning, where they found bodies of two young boys. Police say the children's father was found dead in Kempville inside a vehicle after a car fire at a carpool lot off Highway 416. Police also believe a fire at a business in Iroquois is connected to the investigation. Police spent much of the day at the Findlay Creek home where the two boys aged 7 and 12 were found dead inside. Police say this was the father's home and that the mother and father were divorced. According to investigators, a third party, not the mother, contacted police to ask them to conduct a wellness check this morning, which is when they found the boys. The news shaking nearby residents.
1: I'm probably sure maybe those kids used to go to the same school because a lot of kids are going from here to the public schools, and you know, must be hard.
2: It's crazy, man.
3: Yeah.
2: You know?
3: Yeah.
2: Such a, like, horrible things to hear. Yeah, and so scary, you know, for the neighbors, for, there's a lot of kids nearby. Kids walk by, you know, it's crazy.
0: Police say there are other children associated with the family, but are confident the children are in good care. In an update earlier today, police said they are not yet identifying the victims.
4: Obviously, it's a very tragic incident for the families, the friends, neighbors. It's when certainly when children are involved, it's extra difficult to understand. So we're trying to give the family a little bit of time as well to breathe with that prior to identifying the identity of the deceased, as well give them an opportunity to ensure that all family members have been kind of contacted with.
0: Two other scenes are also under investigation. A carpool lot along Highway 416 near Kempville, where the father's body was found inside a vehicle that was on fire this morning, and a separate fire at a business inside a commercial plaza in Iroquois. And we know the details in this story may be distressing to hear. If you need someone to talk to, the Distress Center of Ottawa and Region is available 24/7. You can call 613-238-3311. And a stretch of hot and humid weather has arrived in the capital. Temperatures are expected to reach into the 30s for the next several days with little relief from the heat overnight. Environment Canada is warning residents to take precautions.
5: Hot and humid and the duration of it. And that's what worries them. You can deal with 1 or 2 days. But everybody, even the fit and athletic people, get sort of under the weather when it goes on for 5 days, 7 days and counting.
0: Experts say the first heat wave of this season can be the most dangerous because our bodies are not yet adjusted to the weather. Environment Canada is urging people to check on their family, friends, and neighbors, particularly those who live alone, to make sure they have a cool space. And it's not just here. Parts of southwestern Ontario and parts of Quebec are under heat warnings. Environment Canada has not issued one for Ottawa at this time, but hot temperatures are also gripping parts of western and northern Canada. Meanwhile, thousands of people were without air conditioning in Ottawa's West End this afternoon because of a major power outage. More than 31,000 Hydro Ottawa customers lost power around 3 p.m., the outage impacting areas of Barrhaven, Nepean, Crystal Beach, Stittsville, and Kanata. Power was restored about an hour later. And now for our first check on weather. And yes, it was a hot one and it will continue to be. Take a look now. We are anticipating partly cloudy conditions for overnight, but pay attention for early Tuesday morning, especially around the valley. Pembroke, Renfrew could see some showers moving through. This could reach Ottawa by the time 7 a.m. rolls around. There is also a chance down by the Kingston area that we could see a risk of thunderstorm. And that's in the early part of the morning. In the evening, Tuesday, we could see some activity closer to the Cornwall region. More on that in just a bit. But temperature-wise, 19 degrees to start things off. We'll get to a daytime high of 29, but it will feel closer to 38 in the afternoon. We'll get more details for your Canada Day weekend, as well as your weekend forecast in just a bit. And with this hot weather, Ottawa Fire Services is reminding residents about water safety after a rescue from the Ottawa River over the weekend. Seven people had to be helped back to shore after their pontoon boat got stuck in Deschenes Rapid on Sunday. They were rescued using an inflatable boat. No one was injured. Ottawa Fire says swimmers, boaters, and paddlers should be aware that water conditions can change rapidly in the area and powerful currents can become life-threatening. Turning now to the city's south end, where residents are raising concerns about road safety after a fatal crash over the weekend. An 8-year-old girl died and two others were injured after a collision south of Osgoode yesterday. Emergency crews were called to the intersection of Dalmeny Road and Nixon Drive just before noon yesterday. This was the second serious crash at that intersection in just over a week. CTV's Dylan Dyson has more.
3: A small memorial at the corner of Dalmeny Road and Nixon Drive marks where an 8-year-old girl died in a crash Sunday morning.
6: Pretty much in from your living room, you can see collisions happening right there.
3: Living within sight of the intersection, Vinny Manise says he has had concerns about this area for years.
6: It's unfortunate, you know, these have been the last two within the last 10 days, but generally there's at least three or four collisions every year.
3: Broken bits of vehicle debris scatter the gravel shoulder after Sunday's collision between a pickup truck and SUV. The 8-year-old was in the SUV. She later died in hospital. A 40-year-old woman in the same vehicle was also seriously injured, along with a 6-year-old child in the pickup truck. It was back on June 19th that another collision took place here, requiring a young boy to be airlifted to hospital, with three others also injured.
7: Unfortunately, not surprised that that area has experienced a second collision.
3: The counselor for the area says she has been working to bring more safety measures to the intersection.
7: I think that the four-way stop is sort of an obvious, immediate, possible intervention that can be taken there, as well as a beacon.
3: Residents in the area here say visibility is a big issue at this intersection, and I can see why with the amount of overgrowth and brush on the south side of this intersection. But they also say drivers approaching on Nixon Drive sometimes don't even see the stop signs.
6: Something that tells people that, you know, you're approaching like a danger zone, or maybe have some extra warning saying that, you know, it's a collision spot, so, you know, be a lot more careful.
7: There is growth of vegetation, and you know, I recently got some calls about needing to get the grass cut, which was done, but those kinds of things, like regular maintenance of the intersection, comes up a lot.
3: With young kids of his own, Manise says these serious crashes are hitting too close to home.
6: One thing is to have a collision, and one thing is to have fatal collisions involving families, involving kids, and it should not happen even once, and now it's happening too often.
3: Dylan Dyson, CTV News.
0: Doctors are urging people to seek medical attention immediately if they have any contact with bats to prevent potential rabies infection. The reminder comes in the latest issue of the Canadian Medical Association Journal, which examines the case of an Ontario child who died of rabies almost 2 years ago. The journal is warning people to stay away from bats and to report any suspected bites to family doctors. Rabies can be treated with a vaccine if caught early, but in advanced stages, it's almost always fatal. And the case of a former Air Canada pilot accused of flying hundreds of flights without a proper license was back in court today. Police say 59-year-old Jeffrey Wall flew roughly 900 domestic and international flights on a fake license. Investigators say while he did have some qualifications, he never obtained the high-level license required to fly the Boeing planes he piloted. He worked for Air Canada for 27 years before retiring in 2025. His case is set to be back in court on September 21st. City councilors set to vote on a proposed rent eviction bylaw aimed at deterring landlords from making bad faith evictions for renovations or repairs. It would require them to get a cost-free license from the city before evicting tenants. Landlords would also need to give an education guide to inform tenants of their rights before an eviction. If approved, the bylaw would come into effect on January 1st. Security officers with the Bank of Canada were back on the picket line today, a week after beginning job action. Talks failed to secure a new collective agreement between the central bank and the union. The Public Service Alliance of Canada says 63 security officers in Ottawa and Montreal are on strike. Support is already pouring in to help bring 24 Sussex back to life. The Rideau Hall Foundation says donations have topped $100,000 just days after Prime Minister Mark Carney unveiled plans for a public fundraising campaign and design competition. The money will go towards restoring the former official residence, which has been vacant since 2015 due to major structural problems. And an Ottawa artist who painted United States-themed beaver for a FIFA promotion in Toronto has learned her prize creation was destroyed. The U.S. painted beaver was part of a scavenger hunt of 48 sculptures for the Great Canadian Beaver Quest, one for every FIFA country. Sometime overnight last weekend, it was smashed. It's not clear why.
8: I feel like a lot of people kind of expected something like this to happen, just with everything political going on between the Canada and the U.S. And I just want to say for people to kind of think about who they're actually hurting in situations like this, because at the end of the day, breaking that beaver does absolutely nothing to the U.S. and who's running things there. It was myself, a Canadian artist, a Canadian sculpturist, a Canadian team, the Toronto, Old Town Toronto BIA, who put this all together, and it was going to be donated to for a Canadian charity. So it was like all Canadians that got hurt in the process for this.
0: While a few other beavers have been damaged or moved, this is the only one that was destroyed. Organizers say the beaver-themed scavenger hunt continues with a photo and a QR code. Well, just a few more sleeps until Canada Day with national celebrations throughout the city. Plus, what will be open and closed this after the break.
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0: One of the largest events in Ottawa is just days away, and preparations are kicking into high gear. Canada Day celebrations will be taking place across the city on Wednesday with a national event happening at LeBreton Flats. There will be several musical performances with Canadian artists taking the stage along with fireworks at night. The capital will be packed with tourists and visitors. And if you are planning on coming downtown for the celebrations, there will be many road closures. They include a few street closures in front of Parliament Hill, up to Slater. Two bridges, the Portage and Chaudière, will be closed, and the Kitchezippe-Mekon Parkway will be closed west to Parkdale. But OC Transpo will be free on Canada Day. That includes all buses and trains and some other closures and schedule changes to keep in mind. There will be no green bin, recycling, or garbage collection on Wednesday. There will be no mail delivery. And while City of Ottawa offices will be closed, the city's outdoor pools, waiting pools, and splash pads will be open. Most malls in the city will be closed except for the Rideau Centre and Tanger Outlets in Kanata. All LCBO outlets will be closed, but a handful of beer store locations will be open. Select grocery stores will also be open, along with most museums. And we have everything you need to know about Canada Day on our website, including a full list of road closures and the celebrations happening across the city. Just head to CTV Ottawa or ctvnewsottawa.ca. And here's a live look through our Centennial Glass Sky Cam. It is a cool 22 degrees. Not quite cool if you're looking to the overnight. This will be the coolest day of the week, though, because we are gearing up for much warmer temperatures extending into the next several days. Now, a reminder, a heat warning in place for the parts of the GTA as well as northern part of Ontario, even Quebec. But there is yet to be a heat warning in effect here for eastern Ontario. Temperatures could feel more like 38, and that is just for tomorrow. We'll take a closer look at overnight temperatures, 19 degrees, partly cloudy skies. The winds, not much, very calm as well. Tomorrow's daytime high will be 27. We are likely going to be seeing some precipitation moving through in the early parts of our morning and perhaps in the late evening as well. More on that in just a bit. Tonight's lows across eastern Ontario, 17, 18 degrees, partly cloudy skies anticipated. And tomorrow's daytime highs, yes, you could see a lot of that orange moving through. It's going to really warm up along the seaway, about 29 degrees, including in Ottawa, Pembroke, Bancroft. But again, with that humidity, those Humidex levels will be closer to 38, 39 in the late afternoon. So Wednesday, Canada Day. What will the precipitation and temperatures be like? It will be another hot and muggy day, partly cloudy skies to start things off. While clouds will clear out by the time mid-morning rolls around, you can see by Smiths Falls in Ottawa that there is a chance we could see a risk of thunderstorms and maybe some slight showers moving through. But the good news is by Wednesday afternoon, early evening, we are likely going to get clear skies just in time, that's right, for the fireworks. So taking a look at our seven-day forecast, 29 daytime high for Tuesday, Wednesday, 33. Those overnight lows going to be in the low 20s, so it will be not quite comfortable for those overnights. 34, the anticipated daytime high for Thursday. The chance of showers extending well into this coming weekend. And again, it's going to be quite hot, between 33, 34 degrees, and that's without the humidity levels. So stay hydrated. Keep cool as much as you can over the next several days. Now, there is some new artwork brightening up Spark Street just in time for Canada Day. These Canadiana-themed murals were unveiled today. Artists have been working on them over the past month. They are painted down the center of Spark Street between Kent and Lyon. There are 13 of them, each one representing one of Canada's provinces and territories.
1: What we've been trying to do with programming and pieces like this is to increase increase the positive experience that people have when they come down here.
2: These are almost like vistas that you would see looking out your front windshield on a road trip. I think the landscape and the beauty of our country is something that everybody, all Canadians, can get behind. Right? There's no one that's going to deny that our country's not beautiful.
0: The Canadiana block will be in place until the end of August 2027.
17: It's a mix of emotions because we knew what these people was going through in Venezuela, so we were very sad for them.
0: Two major earthquakes leaves Ottawa's Venezuelan community grief-stricken. We'll have more on the rising death toll and efforts to send donations after the break.
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0: Danielle Glass, SkyCam, it's 22 degrees out right now, and again, those temperatures are going to heat up within the next few days. Turning now to Venezuela, days after a catastrophic set of earthquakes hit the country. The death toll continues to rise and tens of thousands of people are still missing. Venezuelans here in Ottawa are trying to do what they can to help. CTV's Kimberly Johnson reports.
27: Venezuela's flag flies outside of Sully Alvarado's home, attached a black ribbon, symbolizing the grief she feels in the wake of two earthquakes that devastated her home country.
28: Helplessness, a feeling of immense worry for people that need our help.
27: More than 1,700 are dead and tens of thousands are missing as rescue crews and civilians search for survivors.
28: I cannot imagine the fear they felt. And I cannot imagine running, even if they had that chance, maybe to a door and then everything collapses around them.
27: Both inside and outside of the country, frustration is growing, with some criticizing the Venezuelan government's response.
28: Our people need help, all of them, the ones left behind, the ones that are hurt, the ones that are about to be rescued. And I'm hoping that there's still ones to be rescued.
27: Support efforts are also underway in the nation's capital.
29: When we saw what was happening there, my dad was very, devastated.
27: In Manotick, owners of Encanto Cafe collected supplies over the weekend, filling a truck with clothes, diapers, and medicine. The family, originally from Colombia, say their home was hit with an earthquake 25 years ago.
29: It was like a mix of emotions because we knew what these people was going through in Venezuela, so we were very sad for them, but we were also very happy because we could do something to help them.
27: At home, Alvarado says that she prays more survivors are found.
28: What is good about Venezuelans is that we love and support each other. We're giving people, we're caring people, and we are adoring people, and we stand united in in this devastation, which is horrible.
27: Kimberly Johnson, CTV News.
3: Vision is gold, World Cup, Olympics.
0: Still ahead, while the world is watching Canada's national soccer team, the country's basketball stars have an important tournament coming up.
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0: The World Cup has been dominating the sports headlines, but Canada's men's national basketball team will also be playing on the world stage very soon. The squad is in Toronto preparing for the FIBA World Cup qualifiers. CTV's Mike Walker has more.
16: Back on home soil, Canada's men's senior team opening training camp in Toronto as the road to the FIBA World Cup continues. The national team led by NBA champion and two-time MVP, Shai Gilgeous-Alexander.
18: Playing for your country is something I dreamed about as a kid. And being able to have the opportunity to do so, I just choose the opportunity to do so every single time. It's that simple for me.
16: The Hamilton native named team captain, a role he will share with the Phoenix Suns star Dylan Brooks.
18: I think he's very unrattled, and that's why he's our captain of our team, super composed, knows the game.
16: Brooks and Nikhil Alexander-Walker are among the notable NBA stars among the 16 players on the roster for the next set of qualifying games. Canada has dominated the FIBA qualifiers so far, undefeated in four games and sitting in first place in its group.
30: They're already in the driver's seat. All Canada really has to do is hold serve here. They've certainly got the talent to do it.
16: The goal is to reach the podium, building on the success of the 2023 World Cup that saw Canada defeat the U.S. in the bronze medal game, its best finish ever.
3: The vision is gold, World Cup, Olympics.
16: The new head coach looking to build a foundation requiring a 3-year commitment from the players.
3: We have a group of elite individuals and a lot of players who can impact the game in different ways. But first and foremost, we need to create a team mentality. It just doesn't happen overnight. It takes some time.
16: Canada will play its next 2 games of the qualifiers at TD Coliseum in Hamilton, starting on Friday against Puerto Rico, and then July 6th against Jamaica.
1: Playing at home and playing in front of the home crowd is something you definitely want to do.
2: We very rarely get opportunities to play in our country.
16: But hundreds of tickets remain unsold, prompting the team's GM to make an appeal to fans.
2: We need to fill the stadium, right? There's players here that want something for their country, and their country has to want it for them too.
16: The TD Coliseum announcing today it will debut a court in honor of Gilgeous Alexander at the World Cup qualifiers it's hosting. Mike Walker, CTV News.
0: Packed bars in Ottawa for Morocco and Netherlands matchup. Tonight's winner set to face Team Canada in the round of 16. And these details are after the break.
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0: Here's a live look through our Centennial Glass Sky Cam. It is 22 degrees out right now, and here's a final check on our weather for this evening. Take a look at tomorrow morning. Yes, you want that umbrella because there's a chance of showers. 19 degrees is what we are starting off with, but it will be a warm one tomorrow, where 29 degrees is the anticipated daytime high. With the humidity, though, it will feel closer to 38. And by Wednesday, Canada Day, 33 is the anticipated daytime high. So again, it's going to be hot. It's going to be very humid for the rest of this week. Well, after a thrilling World Cup matchup between the Netherlands and Morocco, Team Canada's opponent has been determined. The team set to play Morocco in the round of 16 this Saturday. And this was the scene ahead of the match. Morocco fans in high spirits tonight as they and Team Netherlands supporters packed restaurants and pubs in the Byward Market.
1: Look against Zurbrücken. It's Saibari! And history does repeat itself!
0: And Morocco wins it after 120 minutes of intense play and one goal each. It would come down to penalty kicks. Again, Morocco taking on Team Canada. The game set for 1 p.m. this Saturday in Houston. Well, that's it for us. CTV News for Monday, June 29th. CTV News continues online anytime with our digital team, keeping you up to date at ctvnewsottawa.ca. Thanks so much for watching. Have a great night.

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1: Tim Power sitting in for Vashi today. 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
2: In the final moments of the game, can they make it count here in stoppage time? Segura wide to the right side. Here's Jacob Schaffelberg. Schaffelberg's ball into the box, headed away by Ocon. It's Eustachio! Stefan Eustachio in stoppage time!
1: That was TSN's Luke Wildman calling that magnificent goal. And somebody who was there covering the game, who has been covering the World Cup, is TSN's Claire Hanna. Claire, I got to ask you this before we get into dissecting the game and the next opponents. You've been at a lot of wonderful world-class sporting events, the Olympics most recently. You're an athlete yourself. You're a Canadian. What was it like just to be there when he scored and see the celebration?
3: Oh, you know what? I was actually thinking about how lucky and maybe spoiled I've been. And because sometimes it's like, oh, just another incredible sporting event that the world is watching and I happen to have a front row seat. It's ridiculous. It's not fair. I'm so lucky, but it was incredible. And to also have it at this massive stadium, SoFi in Los Angeles, which I'd never been to. This was my first time here. And it's a cathedral. I don't know what the capacity is, but you just look and it's just walls and walls of people. So loud. I'm thinking, holy moly, this was absolute history. First of all, the team had never made it to the round of 32. And to witness this, and I'm literally sitting pitch side. Now, I was on the opposite side of the pitch. So I was where South Africa would have been, you know, shooting on net. So I didn't have that front up close view of this, but just the rumble of the crowd, watching Jesse Marsh run out there, seeing all the little moments, you know, that all the players, all their different reactions. It will definitely stick with me forever. And I just feel so grateful to have had that position.
1: Yeah, it was incredible whether you were there or not. And if you've not been to Claire's Point, SoFi Stadium is probably the most modern sports venue in the world right now. Home of the Los Angeles Rams. Other teams play events there. It's an incredible place to have that moment there. Was marvelous. I also saw you interview Jonathan David. Now, he's usually a pretty understated guy, and he was understated with you, but I saw the emotions there. This team, Claire, must be feeling as best they can, because they still have to move forward, that they have indeed achieved something special, as Jesse Marsh was encouraging them yesterday.
3: I hope they have.

0: Right? Because I think sometimes as athletes, you try not to get too high or too low. That's almost the key to being successful, because if you get too caught up in the emotions, you lose track of what you need to be doing in that minute. And you can let yourself celebrate. Absolutely did they celebrate yesterday, for sure. But to them, they still have belief that, okay, they're waiting to see who their next opponent's going to be, that they can then move on to the quarterfinals, right? So you don't want to get too caught up in the, oh, this is it. This is, we've made history, but maybe this is where the road ends. And right before I was speaking with Jonathan David on camera, we're waiting. It's actually funny. We use the Los Angeles Rams dressing room as the media. So where we did that interview is just in front of lockers, and they've got some stanchions and just covering put up in front of the lockers. But I said to him, first of all, like, oh my gosh, congratulations. How are you feeling? And the first thing he said, I'm so tired. I said, oh my gosh, do you want to catch your breath or something? He's like, no, we can do this. I'm just so tired, because he played all 94 minutes of that match, right? And I said, okay, we'll do the interview. Thank you for doing this. But I could also, it's like, so that was actually the very first thing he said to me off camera. But yeah, I think there's just so much emotion for these players, and rightly so. They've made history for the nation and really ignited, I'd say, a passion for soccer in Canada.
1: We don't want to understate the task ahead of them, because they're going to play the world's number 6 or number 7 team, but I want to pick up on a word you use there, self-belief. Soccer is a sport where if a team has self-belief, a la Capo Verde, strange things can happen. Are you feeling that self-belief and that sense of we could do something special among the Canadian team, Claire?
0: I think they always have that. Now, I want to be very honest with you, because my role at this World Cup is to cover the opposition.
1: Yep.
0: I was in some of those interviews and hearing things, but I wasn't in the Canada press conference with Jesse Marsh, and I think it was Alphonso Davies in the press conference, because I was focusing on the South African interviews. So I can't say that I was really immersed with the Canadian squad after the win. It's just what I've seen in interviews. But I think you have to have self-belief, and I think what's crazy about wins like this, and yeah, it was South Africa. They were ranked 54th in the world. So this wasn't like an underdog win for Canada, right? This is a match that on paper they should have won. But the more you win, the more confidence you get, the more you start to believe. And especially with the buzz that's been created, not only in Canada, but just, you know, in the world of Canada advancing to the round of 16, that fuels you and you just want more of it. So I hope that's how they're feeling right now, and I imagine the belief has probably never been higher.
1: Indeed, and they should have that at the moment. So they are either going to face, I guess you will know tonight, where you have to go to cover I guess you will be going to Houston too, but either the Netherlands or Morocco. Now, we did play Morocco in the 2022 World Cup. Some history was made in that game, because that's the game Alphonso Davies scored. We lost 2-1. We've never played the Netherlands in a World Cup match. Any sense of preference here, or does it matter to Marsh and his team? They know either opponent is going to be tough.
0: I think they're both going to be just giants that Canada has to slay. And both, I think Morocco's ranked 6th in the world. The Netherlands are ranked 7th. And I've actually already been to Morocco's camp, because I was in Kansas City for a couple of days. And I did a story on Morocco one day. I did a story on the Netherlands one day. And what I got from the Netherlands was they're a very good team, but they have not beat a team ranked in the top 25 in the world since the Qatar World Cup. They've had draws even here against Japan, but they have not been able to slay the dragon. And so what was interesting with Netherlands is here they have finished first in their pool or in their group. And regardless of finishing first, they knew they'd either have Brazil or Morocco as their opponent in the round 32. And they were just, you know, the players weren't saying this, but the media were like, okay, here's the thing. We have this great group success, but we aren't even given a lower opponent. We're still going to have to face one of the best opponents in the world. So they were sort of miffed about that. So, but if Morocco wins, you know, they're both going to be great. And I think that Canada has to, they know they'll have to have their best game of their lives if they want to move on to the quarterfinal. But I also think when you get to this point in a tournament, It's more about mentality.
1: Yeah.
0: Who can kind of, you know, calm the nerves, who can maintain their composure. And, you know, this Canadian team now has the experience of winning a knockout stage match. And they've, most of the players, or a lot of them, were in Qatar. But whoever they play will have had much more experience on the world stage.
1: Got about a minute left here, and we need to talk about Alphonso Davies. It was obvious as somebody was watching the game, he had an impact. I mean, it had a huge impact. The tempo changed, the ball possession changed. How is he likely to feature in the round of 16 game?
0: Okay, great question. I think this is a million-dollar question. But I know when he went into that match yesterday, he had 25 touches in the first 10 minutes of his
1: really?
0: Appearance.
1: Really? Oh, so, my goodness.
0: Yeah,
1: wow.
0: That's a lot. He's getting the ball. You can tell his tempo, his footwork, it's just so elite. I am very curious to see, with another now almost week's rest, if he could start in this next match. I know there's a lot of questions about how much Bayern Munich is influencing that. It's his club team in the Bundesliga, or how much it's his say about saying, I want to play, start me. But I think that if you tune into TSN's coverage, you're going to have a lot more answers this week.
1: Well played. And you'll be in Houston, which is a great city to be in for the 4th of July. And hopefully we leave America with a win, and we'll see what that does to the political dynamic. Won't ask you to comment on that. Claire, you're doing great work. Thank you for joining us today. Love the TSN coverage.
0: Thanks for having me.
1: All right, that is Claire Hanna, CTV or TSN reporter, who was traveling with Team Canada but covering the opponents of Team Canada, which will either be the Netherlands or Morocco. That game is being played tonight. You want to watch it. When we come back, we will get into the politics. The Kuzma deadline is imminent. We'll get Eric Ham's take on where it's all heading.
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1: Tim Power sitting in for Vashi this week. She's on a well-deserved vacation. Last week, U.S. Ambassador to Canada Pete Hoekstra told Vashi, the Kuzma deal is not close.
2: Obviously, we're not anywhere close to announcing any type of a framework or an interim agreement. I really think it's in the hands now on our side. It's going to be the president, and I'm assuming on the Canadian side, it will be the prime minister to determine what the next steps are and directionally where we're headed.
1: Now the deadline is 2 days away and no additional details have been revealed. Where do things stand on both sides heading into this and what comes next after July 1st? Delighted to be joined by our friend Eric Hamm. Eric, of course, is a CTV U.S. political analyst and a former U.S. congressional staffer. Eric, I don't know what to ask about this because we've had umpteen conversations on it. One day we could be signing it, the next not. But on June 29th, where is the United States of America currently on Kuzma?
3: You know, this is pretty striking. We're talking about the biggest trade agreement, perhaps the biggest economic impact, not just to the United States, but to the entire region. And it's not even being discussed at all by any of the press in the United States right now. And it seems as though Kuzma has gone into a black hole. And the only time it comes up, of course, is when we hear the president talk about it. And, of course, when he speaks about it, he's speaking about walking away from the agreement, which we know would be a huge disaster for the president. Because of what it would mean for the economy, what it would mean for jobs, and we're already seeing that impact play out as it continues to delay the opening of the Gordie Howe Bridge that connects Canada to the United States from Michigan to Ontario. And also, I think what we're seeing here is, again, these are two nations that have been economically intertwined for more than six decades now, and the fact that the agreement, as we know, has no idea. I mean, there's literally, we know less about what's going on with Kuzma than we know about what's going on with the Iran MOU between Washington and Tehran right now. And I think it's very striking that there is just so little information that we're getting in terms of, is there a deal? Has the deal been changed? You know, will we see it fortified? It's just striking right now what's happening.
1: I mean, no insult to the people of the United States when I ask this question. This is directed at the U.S. administration and this president, but previous presidents, previous administrations, to your point about what is happening with the United States and Iran, were able to walk and chew gum at the same time and focus on multiple issues. Is this administration capable of that?
3: You know, I think it is, but just like, and I think this is also something that has gotten lost. And again, I think it's a much bigger story than it gets because, again, this is something the press simply isn't amplifying. President Donald Trump negotiated that MOU with Iran. It wasn't like he had a team of seasoned, experienced diplomats or negotiators doing it. The president himself did it, and it largely took place over social media with the president on Truth Social. That is exactly what is happening here, I believe, and that the president is signaling what he wants, and we know day to day it changes. One day he says, oh, we should just walk away from this, and of course, with the people that he has inside his administration, they're going to take that cue from the president, and I think we see where things just don't move. And then the next day, we get something completely different from Donald Trump. And I think that's why we're in this period of economic and trade limbo, because the president himself changes literally from day to day in terms of his position on where he stands.
1: In previous administrations, Eric, who had relationships with Canada, there were powerful cabinet or sub-cabinet members who we paid attention to see what they were saying and doing. You can go back to George H.W. Bush and you looked at George Baker. You can go to W and you looked at the Vice President, Dick Cheney, and others, Condoleezza Rice, etc., with Barack Obama, you know, he also had a number of surrogates that were important to him. Is there anybody at the cabinet or sub-cabinet level we should really be watching for and listening to at the moment as it relates to what's really happening around Kuzma?
3: That's a really good point, because in previous administrations, you have seen cabinet-level secretaries or officials who were empowered to do the job and to carry out the mission of the administration. And again, what we're seeing here is it's not that people are not empowered. It's just that they are taking their orders from a president who is wildly inconsistent and oftentimes unstable. And because the vision and the mission literally changes from day to day, you don't have people in this administration who have the gravitas and the power, frankly, to push the president, or it would actually be the chief of staff, Susie Wiles, to actually to narrow the president down on one topic or one issue or the other. And that's what we're seeing play out here, which is why it's always helter-skelter and haphazard in terms of what is being done. For example, we're still waiting on a trade agreement with the EU. Many of the president has been saying for, you know, every other month that there's a trade agreement with this country or with that country, but we never actually see the details. And we only got the details of an MOU because, of course, they were pressed on it and Congress wanted it. And Congress has been pushing back saying that they need to actually sign off on this, which is what we're also going to see from Congress on Kuzma as well. But again, we're just not seeing anything because what we see from this president is simply headlines, and then the details seem to fall into a black hole.
1: One thing that has been consistent, at least on the Canadian side, is the presence of Doug Ford, the Ontario Premier, in the United States. He's now headed off to the Western Governors meeting to speak about this. I believe it was North Carolina he was in last week. He's been to Texas, of course, and elsewhere. Are Canadian premiers talking to their peers in the United States? Is that helping amp up pressure or awareness of the challenges of Kuzma falling apart?
3: It does place pressure on the administration, but unfortunately, this administration simply doesn't take its cues from Congress. It doesn't even take them from polling data at this point. President Donald Trump, recognizing that he has no more elections left to run, is simply adhering to his own guidance on all of this. And that is why it's so puzzling in terms of what we're seeing play out. But we have seen lawmakers meet with various officials from Canada. And of course, that's how we got the resolution where you in Congress, which was a rare rebuke, where you had lawmakers press this administration to eliminate the tariffs on Canada. And most lawmakers, in fact, all lawmakers recognize the importance of Canada, which is why I think Americans have such an outsized approval of Canada. In fact, it's higher in terms of what Americans think of Canada than what Americans actually think of America right now. That's how striking things are playing out right now. But will that have an impact on the president moving forward or prioritizing Kuzma? Unfortunately, that's just not the case. And the biggest reason for that, of course, is President Donald Trump just has this disdain for Canada. And the reason why is he believes wholeheartedly that it should be a territory that's subservient to the United States and fall under his jurisdiction, which is why the president has been so haphazard and dismissive about engaging with Canada, even on a trade deal that's important to millions of Americans.
1: 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Eric, always a pleasure to have you. Thank you for joining us today. You have a good July 4th if we don't talk to you before that.
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1: Other than the host, this is clearly an A-plus group. We've got Tom Mulcair, CTV political analyst and former NDP leader, and Scott Reed, devout Montreal Canadiens, Toronto Blue Jays fan. He's also a CTV News political commentator and former communications director for Prime Minister Paul Martin. Before I bring Scott and Tom on, let's listen to Mark Carney from Friday talking about the plans for the long dilapidated 24 Sussex Drive.
3: 24 Sussex Drive is one of these institutions, and we will not let it crumble. We will set it right. Today, we're launching a national design and build competition to restore 24 Sussex Drive, to become, once again, a secure, accessible, and sustainable official residence and a working venue for Canada's future prime ministers.
1: The winner of the contest the Prime Minister was talking about is not Donald Trump. That's not what you heard there, but will be announced on Canada Day in 2027. The current Prime Minister noted that former Prime Ministers Harper, Chrétien, Clark, Campbell, Martin, and Trudeau, as well as Mila Mulroney, were all supportive of the move. When asked what he thought should happen with 24 Sussex, Conservative leader Pierre Poilievre said this.
4: You know, I just think when I go around this country and I meet so many people who can't afford a place to live, when I see the homelessness on our streets and I see the young people who are desperate to start families but can't get a house to do it, I just think the last thing on our minds should be 24 Sussex Drive.
1: All right, let's finally bring in that A-plus panel, Tom and Scott. Scott, I'll start with you because I think it was during Mr. Martin's tenure, the pictures of the curtains, I believe it was, circulated. Those curtains looked like your dorm room at Queens, leopard skin prints and the like. I mean, your take on what the Prime Minister announced on Friday and why it's taken so long.
5: Well, it's taken so long because of the reaction of Pierre Poilievre, who not just criticized it, but then said, well, you know, this is all probably evidence of, you know, some kind of corruption. He's now referred to the ethics committee. And so he isn't just asking people to disagree with the policy, but he's asking people, and Tom and I were talking about this off mic, he's asking people to believe that the entire inspiration is to line someone's pocket. So, this is why people didn't do it forever. So they were just like, no, it looks like I'm trying to reward myself. I thought Carney did a couple of smart things in the way that he presented this. One, insisting, and you know, he was volunteering this multiple times during the news conference. I will never live here. I'm not making a place for myself. This isn't a bed for me to lie down in. I think that's smart because it insulates him from the accusation that he's prioritizing his own housing as opposed to that of Canadians. And then secondly, I like the design play. It sort of has a little sort of little nostalgia for the flag debate and the flag design. You know, it kind of reminds me of that. And I think people might kind of get interested in it when you get different kinds of proposals that come forward and they get some publicity. What's it going to look like? This one's going to be shaped like a giant elk, and then another buddy's going to be inspired by, you know, whatever, the group of seven, and there'll be seven bedrooms, or I don't know, whatever in hell they're going to come up with. And I think that that actually might capture some interest. I don't really like the whole sort of GoFundMe aspect to it. Or at least I wish that we just said, you know what, we're going to do it, we're going to do it, and have some kind of federal endowment. Just because I think A, it could create some political problems if people are going to be donating to it, and then folks start doing cross references for where their charitable and political contributions have been as well. And I don't know. It feels too, it feels a bit game showy to me. Like it's like, okay, like Naked and Afraid is going to be filmed at the site of the next 24 Sussex or whatever. But anyway, on balance, I think he handled it pretty astutely.
1: Tom, you've been an opposition leader when Stephen Harper was in 24 Sussex Drive. Yep. And the last occupant, there was a proposal floating around. I don't know how public it was at the time that, you know, Mike Holmes would do a renovation of it when Mike Holmes was and still is a well-known television builder and renovator. Why do opposition leaders enjoy the politics of delaying the build of 24 Sussex or having any investment in it? What's your thought as to why Poilievre still holds that position?
6: Well, were it only the opposition leaders, but Justin Trudeau had a proposal put to him by Stephen Harper and Jean Chrétien, who said the part that Scott's not crazy about, but we'll do fundraising. There won't be a dollar of government money, but it's an embarrassment. You've got to have this thing fixed up. And when Trudeau, it took Trudeau forever to answer them because he did a dithered on this nonstop. He sent somebody in to answer to Jean Chrétien. He didn't even have the decency to call Chrétien himself. And he had somebody else call Chrétien to say, no, we're not going to do it. And then in the last gasps of Trudeau being there, he said, well, yeah, I'm going to put something together with other people. Look, this is trademark Mark Carney. Oh, there's something that's not being fixed. I'm going to fix it. And it's trademark Justin Trudeau. I'll talk about it. I'll announce about it. And for 9 years, I'll twiddle my thumbs. And so we've got two very different approaches. But you know, you're talking about me when I was in opposition facing Harper. I happened to live at that point in something called Stornoway, a massive, beautiful house in Rockford. And it has dozens of rooms. And that's where Pierre Poilievre lives. So there's something a little bit galling to hear him diss the idea of trying to fix up a residence for the prime minister. He lives in a massive government house with his family, and he's, you know, he's rent free, and it's his, and he's got the nerve to go against the other guy. So bravo to Mark Carney for getting this thing done. I'm not opposed whatsoever to having some sort of fundraising aspect to this. They're going through a foundation that already exists, and I think it's going to be okay. I don't think anybody's going to be, you know, getting up in arms about this. We'll see whether or not the public actually ponies up some cash. But it's been a national embarrassment for a decade that the prime minister's residence, it's almost an omen or a symbol, that the thing's just been allowed to go to seed. And bravo to Mark Carney for finally getting, you know, a plan together. And in a year, we'll find out whether it's the Group of Seven or a reference to some other historical thing that names the bedrooms. But we're going to have something nice, and it'll be for somebody else, because Mark Carney will never get into it. Because once the National Capital Commission gets hold of this, it probably won't be ready. Oh, I don't know, 10 years, 12 years.
1: Probably easier to procure a military jet than get 24 Sussex built. Scott, look, the French have the Elysee Palace, Trump, of course, and every American president's had the White House. The Brits have 10 Downing Street. And they all treat these residences as important figures and symbols in their governance and government and governing of the country. Why is it important? Just for people who are saying, oh, you, Tom, and Scott, all you're all insiders, you don't get why we're concerned about it. Why is it important to have an official residence?
5: Well, the reason I think it's important, first of all, it's part of our political history. And yes, maybe it only has been around since the 1950s, but the idea of a national residence, I think, you know, it projects, you know, that we are a G7 nation, that we're going to not ask our prime minister to live, you know, in a condo someplace, that we're going to provide that housing. I also think we can combine public duties more thoroughly in a newly designed place. So, for example, I think there should be, as there is in the White House, I think there should be some public access. I think there should be, you know, a museum. I would like to see, you know, I'd like to see greater capacity to entertain. You know, we held first minister's meetings at 24 Sussex. And, you know, like, just make it a functioning working place as well as a residence, so that it genuinely belongs to everybody. And, you know, if we're going to be so cheap as to say, no, we want our prime ministers to be in sackcloth and their families to live, you know, under the turnpike, well, then fine, I guess.
1: All right. Well, Scott said condos. We'll talk those when we come back.
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1: Part two of our daily debrief with Tom Mulcair and Scott Reed. Conservative leader Pierre Poilievre is calling for an urgent meeting of the House of Commons Standing Committee on Access to Information, Privacy, and Ethics to investigate what he calls the condo bailout announced by the government earlier this month. In a letter to the committee chair obtained by CTV News, Poilievre accuses Prime Minister Mark Carney and his government of bailing out developers rather than helping taxpayers. A press release issued by the Prime Minister's office on June 18th said Ottawa and the BC government plan to leverage innovative financing tools to convert more than 2,200 vacant condo units in priority areas into affordable homes. Carney said Thursday that the federal government would put up 10% of roughly $1.45 billion in total political potential spending to convert the units, with the BC government footing the rest of the bill. Poilievre says a full investigation is needed.
2: Who asked for this? Who lobbied for this? And who is benefiting from putting these condo losses on the backs of hardworking taxpayers struggling to make ends meet?
1: The Prime Minister admitted Thursday they did not do a good job announcing the program. He provided some additional details, and he clarified the federal government will only be providing up to $145 million. Carney also stated that no developers had lobbied for this.
3: So it would be buying distressed condos. Of course, a developer is not going to admit that they're going to have distressed condos, right? But we don't care about the developer. We care about the person, the family that can potentially move into the home. So buying them at a discount at the right time, financing, terming that out, setting up a rent-to-own structure for truly affordable housing.
1: Carney says the government doesn't care about the developers, while Poilievre says it should be left alone, and if the developers lower prices, then Canadians can't afford them. Back with Tom and Scott. Tom, the opposition politics of this, good, bad, indifferent?
4: This is a case made for Pierre Poilievre. He can score into an empty net with this thing because he's raised doubts in Canadians' minds. Really, we're taking taxpayers' money and we're going to help subsidize developers who would have lost their shirts otherwise because the market's going down? If he makes that argument and it sticks, he wins. He was making the argument quite well simply because Mark Carney's government is very good at getting things done, not very good at explaining things, and that's what we just saw on Friday. Mark Carney had to go out himself and start trying to provide some details, and that once you're doing that, the old saying, when you're explaining, you're losing. He had already lost the argument, but always willing to help, Pierre Poilievre put out a press release on the weekend where he went completely over the top like usual. So instead of taking the win and raising that doubt and waiting to see what the prices actually were, because that will be the key thing here, he goes after Carney and the Liberals by just raising absolutely unfounded suppositions about, well, there was recently a fundraiser in British Columbia, and I'll bet you there were some developers there. And I'm sort of going, what evidence do you have of any of that? And what is that? You're destroying your own story. And then he goes on to say, oh, well, Mark Carney says he wasn't approached. So who were the lobbyists then? I mean, it's aha. And the story itself lent itself to Pierre Poilievre's thesis. The government spends money on stuff that it shouldn't be spending money on. And it's coming out of the pockets of hard-pressed taxpayers. Stick with your themes, buddy. You're going to stick to your knitting. You're going to win that argument. But he blew right past it, as he often does. It really is a Shakespearean flaw that he seems to have. He just can't stop himself from going that extra step. And then he loses his audience. Instead of people saying, what are you doing giving money to developers? Then it's just sort of, okay, Poilievre, you're exaggerating like usual.
1: And adding to Tom's point, Scott, I think Andrew Scheer, when he was asked about the plans the Prime Minister had announced for the 24 Sussex renovation and the competition, went down a similar track. Is this issue going to get traction? Is Poilievre going to get some response positively to this in Battleground, BC?
5: Yes, I think he will on the issue itself, but I'm a Tom, and this is what I was making reference to before in the break, and it was, you know, you can do one of two things if you're the opposition on this. You can say, hey, let's pay attention to what they're doing here because it's a bad idea, and you might get a fair bit of reaction. I think in Vancouver, you might get quite a bit of reaction. Mm-hmm. Or you can say, hey, everybody, let's pay attention to this because the prime minister is corrupt. And, you know, sure, some people will go, yeah, I'm willing to believe that. But a lot of other people are like, well, I'm willing to believe it's a crummy idea. Do I necessarily have to assume that the prime minister is motivated by personal profit and gain? So the mistake that he makes, the Shakespearean flaw that Tom makes reference to, in my opinion, is that Poilievre makes the mistake, which all politicians have to be careful to avoid, of imagining that the public despises their opponent as much as they do.
4: Yeah.
5: Right. Poilievre, because Poilievre got rinsed by this guy that they made fun of. They're like, this guy's going to come in at the end of this Trudeau regime. This guy sent from a central bank. He's going to come in with his gray slacks and his blue blazer and are going to pound him like a roofing nail. And you know what? He ran circles around him. And so now Poilievre is like, this guy robbed me of my destiny. And therefore I will ascribe the worst possible motives to him at all times. And I assume that the Canadian public is with me, and they're not. This issue isn't just poorly communicated. I think it's a poorly thought out issue. Like when you mentioned when the prime minister tried to recover it the other day and said, yeah, we're not doing a very good job explaining it here, let me walk you through it. It still made no damn sense. And it made no damn sense because they do not have answers. The policy itself is not defined. So why you would take this thing out into the public arena and say, we don't know exactly how much it's going to cost. We don't know what the parameters are. We're unsure who the beneficiaries are. But by the way, on the face of it, it sure as hell looks like we are going to make certain that developers who gained for years and years and years will not end up being vulnerable on the downside, and we'll use the public checkbook to do that. And maybe that's not what it's going to be, but they're not even in a position to deny that because the program is so ill conceived at this point. It's so vaguely conceived. So this isn't a comms fail. This is a policy fail. They never should have put this thing in the window.
6: But Tom, I want to go back to something you said, the fatal flaw, as you were alluding to it, of Poilievre.
4: Yeah,
6: he goes a little far. His surrogates, his main surrogates do the same thing. They want to take you down the tunnel of conspiracy every time and broaden it and play to the whole manosphere or whatever particular sphere they're looking to play to. How big of a problem is this for them? And if they don't solve it, what does it mean for Poilievre?
4: It keeps coming back. When I read the document, because he put out a two-pager to accompany his request to go to the Ethics Committee, and that's, you go through it, and at the beginning you're sort of going, this is a winner for Poilievre. And then you get to the dark part. Oh, yeah, but there's fundraising. Oh, and what about the lobbying? And absolutely nothing to back it up. And this is exactly what you get every time. You know, Andrew Scheer has always lived in that world. You know, and I love the way Scott put that, and I think he's spot on. It's that they hate Carney so much, they just figure all they have to do is come up with something that, even if it has no backing whatsoever, yeah, the average Canadian is going to be saying, yeah, that's not good. The average Canadian is saying, I don't like this idea of bailing out the condos. I think Poilievre might be right. Let's see what the numbers actually look like. I'll disagree slightly with Scott on one thing. I do think that there is a pattern starting to show here that this Liberal government is so hell-bent for leather on the desire to get things done that they forget that they've got to bring the public along with them. And that is a communications problem writ large. And they're going to have to figure that one out because they are doing some things that everybody talked about, high-speed train. They're getting it done. Look, we just talked about a much smaller example, though, 24 Sussex sitting there for 10 years, an embarrassment. Well, that's not going to happen. We're going to get this done. So they like getting things done. They do have big plans. They do want to retool the economy. But if they want to bring Canadians along, they better have some very good, you know, ciphering done, as Jethro would say, to show, no, you're going to rent to own this apartment. You don't have to put down a huge down payment. We're going to bring the price down and your rent's going to be applied towards the price of the thing. Then everybody's going to be golden. But until that happens, Scott's completely right. This thing was launched without any plausible explanation. And that's why it was tailor-made for Poilievre. But as usual, he blew it because he went straight to the conspiracy theories.
6: All right. Well, no conspiracy here, just two A-plus guests. Thank you, gentlemen. Great to have you on today.
4: Scott,
6: Tom, great to have you. Happy Canada Day to you both. When we come back, David Phillips is going to join us and talk about extreme heat. Stand by for that.
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12: The National Newsroom of the Canadian Press, I'm John Kennedy. A BC mother is urging governments to crack down on social media after blaming online algorithms for exposing her 13-year-old daughter to harmful content before her death. Chelsea Whittingham says parental controls don't go far enough to prevent her daughter from being recommended dangerous materials without her family's knowledge. She's calling for stronger regulation of self-harm content that's aimed at children, greater transparency around algorithms and independent oversight of social media companies. The RCMP say 4 men and 2 women are presumed to have drowned in the sinking of a fishing charter boat off Richmond, BC on Sunday. None of the 10 people who were on board were wearing life jackets, and Major Gregory Clark of the Joint Rescue Coordination Center in Victoria says survivability becomes very short during the prevailing conditions that were present at the time of the incident.
13: We go through a series of steps where our job is to find any survivors, any potential survivors. We had a lot of resources on scene. We have had our fixed-wing aircraft with all these sensors, thermal imaging, Cormorant helicopters, RCMP helicopters were out there. We had lots of surface vessels. BC Ferries and Hello Ferries also helped in the search.
12: The search was called off in the evening of Sunday, and Richmond Mounties said the 2 survivors, a man and a woman, remain in critical condition, while another 2 survivors have now been discharged. Inuit leaders are set to meet with Prime Minister Mark Carney and 6 federal ministers at the latest Inuit to Crown Partnership Committee meeting. But as Canadian Press reporter Jason White explains, some Arctic observers say there is discernible tension between the 2 sides heading into the meeting.
14: The head of the organization representing Canada's Inuit recently told an Arctic sovereignty forum Ottawa should be a better partner. ITK President Natan Obed said Inuit could look for other partners abroad. But he has since insisted that comment was not a threat.
12: Canada's first Inuk MP, Peter Intiwar, says the comments are ill-timed and says that Obed and Carney do not have the relationship that they had with former Prime Minister Justin Trudeau. Canada Day festivities are coming with a risk of heat stroke this week as Environment Canada forecasts an

0: fatigue. This is the Canadian Press. In sports, Canada's round of 16 opponent at the World Cup will be Morocco after the team forced extra time against the Netherlands with a dramatic stoppage time equalizer. The teams were tied 1-1 after 90 minutes with Morocco scoring in added time. Morocco advances to face Canada on Saturday after the Canadians reach the knockout stage with a 1-0 win over South Africa. Paraguay beat Germany 4-3 on penalties today after finishing regulation 1-1 to earn the biggest upset of the 2026 World Cup so far. George Springer turned a leadoff triple into an error-aided home run. Miles Straw drove in the winning run in the fifth inning, and the Toronto Blue Jays snapped their six-game losing streak with a 2-1 win over Bo Bichette and the visiting New York Mets in the opener of a three-game series tonight. Francisco Lindor hit a solo home run in the seventh for the Mets, who lost 9 of the last 10. From the Canadian Press, I'm John Kennedy.
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2: Hey, look at that. We're ahead of schedule, so an extra 60 seconds of deliciousness with Scott Reed, CTV political analyst, former advisor to Prime Minister Paul Martin. Good morning, sir.
3: Good morning. Deliciousness is certainly the, you know, that's the vibe I go for.
2: There you go.
3: Chocolatey yum.
2: Just off the top, the Prime Minister making quite a splash yesterday by showing up to Pride, and worth noting that Pierre Poilievre quite pointedly said he was not going to go to Pride. And I just think that's a tactical error.
3: Yeah, to me, it sort of is right. First of all, if he doesn't want to go to something, he doesn't have to go to something. And, you know, but he also, as a political leader, then you're going to have to deal with people not liking that you declined to attend something. And I think it's part of a piece, though, with Pierre Poilievre, is ever since Carney secured the majority, you've seen efforts prior to that to take learnings from the last election, to reach out to constituencies that aren't natural for him as a leader, that aren't naturally voter groups that are attracted to him. All that effort to kind of like reach past him, so it's all been junked. He's like, nope, I'm going back to being who I am and what I am, and I'm going to be unapologetic for it. You almost feel like him saying, I'm not going to attend, is more of a political statement than, you know, the Prime Minister saying, I am going to attend. And, you know, I think it's interesting as a matter of political strategy. He got 41% of the popular vote last time. He truly thinks, I'm going to get that again, and next time they won't be able to get more. And so he isn't trying to expand his voter pool. He's just trying to hold on to what he had in the last election. I'm not sure it's going to work, but it is a strategy.
2: Okay, well, let's stick with Poilievre for a second, because, again, I know this was not on the agenda we sent you this morning, but I'm sure you have some thoughts. When the Prime Minister announced on Friday that he's launching a campaign to renovate 24 Sussex, Pierre Poilievre said, I'm more interested in housing for ordinary Canadians. And I just thought, dude, you live at the nicest residence in the national catalog, so you grieving 24 Sussex is a bit rich.
3: It's just cheap politics. Look, to me, it's that attitude that has inspired the political cowardice that for 20 years has left 24 Sussex unaddressed. And, sure, it is easy to say, why are we putting priority on that when there's still a dollar that can be spent on the homeless, on people who are struggling with affordability? Of course. But the art of government, the truth of government, is you have to do more than one thing at one time. And I just thought it looked like cheap partisan hackery, like really cheap partisan hackery. And if you can't rise above, then, you know, don't be surprised if that's how people see and treat you. And I sound really partisan now, but, you know, this is an issue that I care about. And I just thought, Jerry and I were on radio together the day the announcement was made, but prior to the announcement. And we both speculated that Poilievre would actually rise above, and he didn't. He just went for the cheap political hit. And I just think it tells you who he is.
2: Okay. And like I said, let's stick with Poilievre for one more story. And I think you agree with me that he's got kind of a meaty issue with this whole condo business in BC. The federal government is going to buy 2,200 condos and turn them into affordable housing. But this does kind of bail out condo developers who are already billionaires.
3: I know he's got a meaty issue. One, because it's about housing. Two, because it's about condos. Three, because it's about all those things in the Vancouver market, which, with the exception of Toronto, is the place where this debate runs most heatedly. And four, even the Prime Minister was forced to confess on the weekend when asked about this, that the government has done a dreadful job of communicating what this is going to do, why they're doing it, and who's going to benefit. And so, you know, now what you're seeing is this thing's being treated, like a bowl of poison. They're passing it back and forth between the federal and the BC government, with the Fed saying, well, listen, we're just responding to a request from the BC government. I think the Poilievre is a real issue here, because it is impossible for me to see how this isn't effectively a backstop, a bailout of a bunch of developers. And I've heard, by the way, for like almost a year, similar kinds of appeals here in the Toronto and the GTA development community. We got to do something about the condos. You hear it from the folks at Queen's Park, the Ford government. They've been beating this drum behind the scenes. You know, federal government's going to have to do something to save developers. Like, we're all going to be in trouble if the condo market truly crashes. Maybe, but like, this is an issue that deserves to be really heavily scrutinized. How is this going to work? What is the relative benefit? How much are we going to be paying for unit? Does that make sense? And why should we be backstopping these guys anyway? They made rat loads of money when the condo market was running hot. And so now it's like, you know what? You get all the upside, but we're going to protect you from the downside. So I think that Polyev's got a real issue here. The only wrinkle on it is that he just can't. He has to reach too far because what's he refer to it as an ethics investigation. The implication that there's some kind of corrupt, it's not just that it could be a bad policy or a policy worth arguing about, but there must be some corrupt motivation on the part of the prime minister. And I don't think that scans. So, you know, he can't keep himself from going too far from a partisan standpoint. But this issue, he's got a good one, I think.
2: New figures show that Ontario spent $21.4 million on those Protect Ontario ads and various other commercials. And Scott Reed, I have to say, I guess I'm in conflict here because I love that they spend so much on radio.
3: Well, I'm in conflict because as a political strategist, I've urged the federal government for years, which are finally just starting to do, to get off their high horse and do more of this. I believe that in this day and age where we've got this broken media universe, so polluted by what is now a polluted social media stream, used to be at least it was an innovative way to reach people. Now it's just a way for people to trade their grievances, prejudices, and false campaigns. But it's so hard to reach real people. And I think if you're in government trying to communicate these priorities, you almost have to buy traditional advertising. It's weird. We've actually gone back to a world where sporting events and Jeopardy, that's how you reach voters. Now, you know who you're going to get when you reach out to that. But I don't think anybody's going to be backing off of this kind of advertising because it's so hard to reach voters and capture their attention. So you're going to see more of it provincially. You're going to see more of it federally. And people will say, and maybe with justification, you know what? This is just partisan. This is like just promoting the government. It's propaganda. Yeah, but man, I got to just, from my perspective, somebody who spends his time thinking about government and how you communicate your message, you almost have to do this right now.
2: Speaking of sporting events, I didn't put it on the list, but it's kind of the number one story this morning. Wondering about your thoughts on Canada beating South Africa in the World Cup and advancing to the next level.
3: Well, you know, there are obviously just two halves. There are not quarters in a soccer match. But if you wanted to divide the game up into quarters, you would have seen an escalating torrent of cursing coming from me. So in quarter one, I was willing to just sit back and go, maybe they're getting their footing here. Let's see how it goes. And then by the second quarter, moving into half, I started to like yell at the television screen. By the time we got to the fourth quarter, by the time we were at the end of the game and we still hadn't scored and we kind of looked like we were lost in midfield, I was literally a blue cloud of cursing, screaming at the television. So I didn't even cheer when we scored. I just slumped in my stool and acted with relief. But yeah, I was really into it, and I was very glad to see us advance.
2: We shared with you a think piece this morning about artificial intelligence and whether or not it makes university degrees not worthless, but not necessarily worth the investment. I'm not so sure because there are quite a lot of things you can do with a university degree that a computer still can't sub for.
3: Well, I think at the end of the day, the point of the piece is, you know what? What going to university, particularly, a sort of general liberal arts degree, what it teaches you, if you pay any attention, is how to think. It teaches you critical thinking. It teaches you to question things, to analyze. And I actually think that skill is going to be even more important as we go through this massive shift. And I work, as you know, at Queen's as an adjunct prof. I go down there and teach a course in their master's program every spring. And I see the effect of AI in terms of, one, it's showing up in people's work, which is a fascinating and difficult thing to manage. I see it showing up, though, also in this way where people feel discouraged. And you hear students are kind of like, you know, like the job that I was going to take after graduating is now no longer available. It's being done by agentic AI. And I just think that means, sorry, man, you got to get on top of that. You have to know that technology and you have to figure it out. So, I know there are a lot of people that like to piss all over the value of a liberal arts degree. I am not one of them. I always think more education is the answer to almost any problem. And it is definitely the answer to this challenge.
2: And, at the risk of getting us into the territory that 8-year olds like to play in, the USA World Cup beaver statue was destroyed. You know that there's 52 beaver statues in downtown Toronto, and the American one apparently was vandalized, which is unfortunate. You know, somebody's going to ask the ambassador about it.
3: Listen, you're not going to meet anyone who is more consistently wound up about Donald Trump and the violent, vulgar tone that he sets in politics. But for that very same reason, I go totally small town Protestant on this kind of thing. Don't vandalize property. Don't vandalize this statue. The fact that you're mad at Donald Trump doesn't give you the right to do it. Just bugs me. Really bugs me. I think these things are terrific. They're a fun tribute to what's happening. And they're a tribute in some ways to everyone coming together, like a shared experience. And so, you know, then you vandalize it. It's just cheap.
2: Thanks a lot for this. Good to have you.
3: Have a great day. Cheers.
2: The Morning Brief with
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5: totally predictable. You know what? Not everything is going perfectly right. Empathy for other people's point of view. 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
11: He's back.
5: Yep.
11: It's a Mulcare Monday with Tom Mulcare on More in the Morning.
2: Good morning, Thomas Mulcare. Happy Monday.
12: Good morning. Good to be with you, John Moore.
2: Lots to talk about this morning.
12: Yeah.
2: Okay, so July 1st is not only our national holiday, but CUSMA renewal deadline.
12: Yes.
2: And the thing is, the deal doesn't fall apart. It just becomes an annual renewal thing. But what do you see happening here?
12: I think that there's still going to be lots of drama. Trump is going to keep playing the same game. You might recall as he was leaving the G7 just a few weeks ago, he said, oh, we don't really need it. Canada doesn't have anything that we require, but I might sign it, all in one sentence. So, I mean, this is pure Trump. It's always positioning. It's always trying to get an angle on the person he's negotiating with. It's a game. But here it's a bit of a serious game because when you refuse to open the Gordie Howe Bridge that was paid for by Canadians under pretense that Canada's going to have to pay more of it. We paid 100% of it. But this is, again, pure Trump. We had his ambassador to Canada over the weekend who's looking more and more like a cabin boy, just, you know, cleaning up the messes that Trump leaves, saying, no, all the countries in the world love the tariffs. It's only a couple of countries, including Canada, that complain about them. Yeah, right. So this is what we're going through. I think, for example, under the existing rules, as you say, the current agreement will stay in place for years to come. But the problem is there's a, as there always is for Donald Trump, and he always zeroes in on that, there's an escape clause. He can give a 6 months notice that he's leaving the deal altogether. Bold prediction, he's probably going to give that 6 months notice to try to put some heat on this thing. And I think that it's just going to produce an eye roll from people like President Sheinbaum of Mexico and Prime Minister Carney of Canada and saying, okay, can we eventually sit down and start talking seriously? Because you guys need this deal as much as we do. And that's the bottom line.
2: The Prime Minister launching on Friday a design and build competition for 24 Sussex Drive, which the Leader of the Opposition, who notably lives in the house you used to live in.
12: Yes, sir.
2: Which is public housing, crapped all over it. I mean, honestly, just keep moving.
12: Exactly. And this is one of those national embarrassments that we had under Trudeau. For some reason, it's really inexplicable. He decided that he wasn't going to touch 24 Sussex. It's an important symbol of our institutions, and yet he just left it there, and it got worse and worse. And now it's been gutted. They've removed anything that was, you know, bad, like the asbestos and so forth, and now it's just been left to the mice. So yes, good on Mark Carney. This is signature Carney, by the way. It's like, okay, let's get this done. I'll give you an example, because in conversation with Stephen Harper and Jean Chrétien, because I was doing an evening event with them just, you know, about a year and a half ago, they both explained that they had made a proposal to Mr. Trudeau to do 100% private fundraising to get the thing fixed, and they were going, you know, offering to be part of it. Well, Trudeau never even answered to Chrétien. He's had one of his flunkies answer him. Right at the end of his 9 years in office, Trudeau then decided that he was going to announce that he was going to do something. Of course, nothing came of it, because that's the difference between Carney and Trudeau. Trudeau was always about the announcement and then move on and nothing happens. Carney is, this has just been sitting there for 9 years. That doesn't make any sense. What do I do? And you know, he's been there for a year, and now he's got this committee. They're going to give themselves a year, because it does take that long for architects and builders to say, okay, here's our project. Here's what we think we can do. Here's how much it's going to cost. Good on Mark Carney. Shame on Trudeau. And yes, we're going to finally get that residence back for our prime ministers. But by the way, probably no time during Mark Carney's tenure, because it's going to take years to do it, but it'll be there for future generations anyway.
2: Pierre Poilievre is going after the prime minister for this condo business in BC. The government is buying condos, which takes them away from the developers who are taking a bath. I can appreciate both sides of this, but I can see how Poilievre's criticism is merited.
12: Absolutely. And this is the type of thing that was purpose-built to give Pierre Poilievre a chance to go after Carney, because the biggest mistake that Carney made is really lousy communications. We just talked about how Trudeau made the announcement. He was great at making announcements, then nothing happened. Carney makes this announcement, you scratch your head, you say 2,200 units that could become social housing, how is this going to work? No details. The worst thing that you can do on something like this is leave everything open to your adversary. And Wadiev was on it, you know, immediately saying, look, you're going to be bailing out these developers. They made the bad bet. They should take the loss. Why should taxpayers be playing with this? I think across the nation, people were going, yeah, why am I paying for that? If it is the case that they're going to be able to buy these things for less than market value, and there will be 2,200 units flowing to people who need it, that might be interesting. But they haven't made their case in any way, shape, or form. All we got out of Prime Minister Carney, when he felt a little bit of heat on this, he goes something like, oh, well, we're going to have novel financing. Well, that might mean something to the average economist, but it doesn't mean too much to the average taxpayer. So I think that Poilievre did that. But then when you read his darn thing, okay, he put out a two-page statement over the weekend. He starts musing darkly about, oh, you know, there was fundraising recently in Vancouver. You know, there might have been developers there. And, you know, who have been the, you know, who's been on this thing doing the lobbying? So this is Poilievre's dark side. He's been given this gift of an issue he can run with during the, you know, dog days of summer when nobody's paying attention to politics. It does have the average Canadian scratching their head saying, what are they doing with my money again? But Poilievre can't, he just can't help himself. He goes off on this absolutely half-baked, unproven theory that there must have been skullduggery around fundraising and developers and at this event and blah, blah about, you know, who's their lobbyist, and he loses the plot. That is the Shakespearean tragic side of Pierre Poilievre. Can't help himself even when he's been given a gift of a great file to handle.
2: Thanks a lot for this.
12: Great to be with you, John. All the best.
2: Thomas Mulcair on a Mulcair Monday. Right now, let's talk about insurance reform. And when it comes to insurance, we're talking about automobile insurance. And a new regime comes into play on the 1st of July. Joining us is Lance Miller, founder of the online insurance brokerage Surex. Good morning, sir.
13: Good morning, John. How are you?
2: I'm okay. All right. So obviously, like almost everybody, I'm a car insurance owner. I don't have to renew until the fall. But how are things changing?
13: There's actually quite a few changes that are happening. One of the main changes is a lot of the coverages that before were mandated or regulated are now turning into optional coverages. It's the government's attempt at trying to make insurance cheaper for the consumer. The downside is people are saving maybe $75 to $100 a vehicle, but in the meantime, giving up tens of hundreds of thousands of dollars of coverage if they opt out of some of these coverages.
2: Okay, so what kind of coverage are we talking about?
13: So the only things that are mandated right now is your rehabilitation, your medical, and your attendant care. All the other coverages such as funeral expense, loss of income, all of those are now optional. You can opt in or opt out.
2: Okay, so, I mean, that means that if I get killed in a car accident, if I have opted out, I have to cover my own funeral.
13: Exactly, yeah.
2: Okay, so, I mean, from the perspective of the industry, which is what you're in, is this a net improvement to things, or is this the government, which is kind of the way this government works, trying to find ways to save people money that may cost them in the long run?
13: Yeah, you know, I think it's a little bit of both. There is some benefit to consumers in that they can pick and choose what coverage they want. The downside of it, with it not being regulated, it makes it a very, very complex industry buying auto insurance. It was bad enough as it is. Now consumers really have to understand what they're buying. They really have to take the time to look into it. And most people, when it comes to auto insurance, you know, they just want to get it over with. They don't want to spend a lot of time researching and trying to figure out what kind of coverage they need.
2: Thanks a lot for this. Good to talk.
13: Thank you. Have a great day.
2: Lance Miller is founder of the online insurance brokerage.
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26: We're gonna beat Morocco and or the Netherlands.
2: Even people who've possibly never seen a soccer game from start to finish are absolutely elated with Canada's performance in yesterday's game. I was actually at Pride festivities. I was walking. I was on Maitland coming up to church, and I was walking past a pub, and all of a sudden I heard this enormous roar from inside of the pub, and I thought, okay, I know exactly what just happened. Canada winning against South Africa yesterday, 1-0. We're joined by TSN's Matt Cause. Good morning, Matt Cause.
27: Good morning, John. Yeah, it was crazy. I was at a watch party in the Distillery District, and the same sort of thing, like just the excitement and everyone going nuts when Davies came on the pitch, everyone going nuts when Estakio scored. A great day for the men's Canadian soccer program.
2: Okay, so where does this take us? I mean, they say to the 16, so I'm presuming, because you know me, I know almost nothing. We're down to 16 teams to compete for the cup.
27: Correct. Yeah, it'll be round of 16, July 4th in Houston, I believe 1 p.m. against either the Netherlands or Morocco. That match is going on today, I think around 9 p.m. It's hard to keep up with the schedule. So yeah, so everyone can, if you want to know thy enemy, tune in tonight to Morocco versus Netherlands to see who Canada will be facing.
2: Okay. Would we prefer one over the other?
27: You know what? It feels like you'd rather have Morocco. I don't know, like, because the Netherlands is the clear favorite today. So you kind of want to go on, okay, which is the team that has less talent? We just do this in basic sports math. So it'd be Morocco. Canada took on Morocco in the World Cup last time, and it was a 2-1 affair. And this Canadian squad is obviously better than the last time in Qatar.
2: Okay, so how remarkable is all of this? Because I don't know if there were huge expectations. Canada is not one of the globe's soccer, capitals, but still.
27: Yeah, well, this is now, like, everyone thought, you know, best case scenario was, could they get out of the group stage? And yep, they could do it. And then could they win a knockout match? And that was more 50-50 going into the tournament. This is massive. You know, in 2007, Canada was like ranked 120th at the World Cup in 2022. Canada was a little bit overwhelmed beyond some moments against Belgium and Alphonso Davies scoring the first ever goal. Now it feels like Canada's not a top tier team, a top tier country. But then only 8 countries have ever won a World Cup. But this is a massive, massive step for our program. Like that goal by Estakio, we're going to see that in sports montages for the rest of our life. And if Canada continues to grow as a soccer nation, we'll point to what happened on Sunday as one of the building blocks, the same way we pointed to a Vince Carter winning the slam dunk contest in 2000 and the impact that had about the number of Canadians who are in the NBA today.
2: And there was one other major Toronto sports story on the weekend, and that is the hockey draft. Can you set the table there?
27: Yeah, it was Gavin McKenna getting drafted number one overall. It's kind of what everyone expected, that he was going to go. He was going to go to Toronto, but it became official on Friday. Justin Bieber actually making the pick. They have the draft in Buffalo. And what Gavin McKenna represents is a massive talent upgrade, on the wing, a guy that will play next year and a guy that should, you know, play a part in hopefully helping Austin Matthews getting back to close to a 50 goal scorer.
2: Thanks a lot for this. Always a pleasure.
27: Absolutely. Take care, John.
2: That is Matt Kaws from TSN. Time now is 8:24. Worth remarking upon that this weekend, yesterday as a matter of fact, Mel Brooks turned 100. And it's incredible to kind of try to digest the full breadth of his career because he reaches back to, well, actually he performed in the Catskills, but to, the Sid Caesar show. And the writer's room for the Sid Caesar show was some of the most iconic, comedians of all time. And they were just a bunch of young kids back then writing for a master. And then many of them would go on to have incredible storied careers, including Mel Brooks. And the nature of his entertainment, I mean, it's unabashedly silly. It's, you know, entrenched in Jewish comic history. And it appeals to my inner 8-year-old and obviously appealed to the inner 8-year-old of millions.
0: Moses went to the mountain and God spoke unto him.
3: Moses, this is the Lord thy God commanding you to obey my law. Do you hear me?
4: Yes. I hear you. A deaf man could hear you.
3: What?
4: Nothing. Forget it. Oh, Lord, why have you chosen me?
2: Mel Brooks' movies are, well, I think I used the word silly, but they're delightfully so. Young Frankenstein is hilarious. Blazing Saddles. I mean, you know, fart jokes. But even Howard Stern's mother always said, everybody laughs when the old mule farts. And then, of course, probably not one of his greater achievements, but Robin Hood, Men in Tights.
7: You've just entered the territory of Robin Hood and his merry men.
4: And who might you be with the exceptionally long feather in your hat?
7: I am Robin of Locksley.
4: Robin of Locksley? I've just come from Maid Marian, the lady whose heart you stole. You prince of thieves, you.
2: He's had a great life, too. I mean, I don't know if you ever saw the report. I think it was on 60 Minutes, but about his friendship with Carl Reiner, the television producer. And after the two of them had, they were lifelong friends. I mean, their friendship goes back to Sid Caesar's writing room in the 1950s. But they were lifelong friends. And when their wives died, they would make a point every single night of getting together, eating dinner, and then watching one old movie. And they did that every single night until Carl Reiner passed away in 2020. And of course, he was married, one of the great love stories of Hollywood, to Anne Bancroft, an incandescently talented and beautiful woman. And then you just get to last couple of bits of trivia worth honoring Carl Reiner, because the thing is, he's not dead, so we can do this in his lifetime. He actually produced The Elephant Man, which is was a risky, risky movie, shot in black and white, very, very depressing movie, although inspirational in some ways. But he selected David Lynch, who was a very uncharacteristic director to go to in mainstream Hollywood. And then, get this, Mel Brooks took his name off the credits because he didn't want anybody to think that it was supposed to be a comedy. He is only one, he is one of only 22 people in history to be an EGOT. He has won an Oscar, an Emmy, a Grammy, and a Tony. And yesterday he turned 100 years old. And, of course, worth mentioning, in the shadow of the horrible tragedy that, I guess, as he said, mercifully happened after Carl Reiner had passed away, but the murder of Carl Reiner's son and his wife by their son. It is 8:29, and one of the things we had on the agenda didn't get to on round one. Maybe we'll get to it on round two. It's a somewhat fraught affair for us here, I think, at News Talk 1010 and Bell Media, because it's all about something that makes us money. Ontario's finance ministry, the records are showing, spent $21.4 million last year on advertising. And you know what? If you listen to these spots, basically they're, hey, the Ford government is great.
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2: There you go, guys. 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
2: There have been American strikes, and clearly it looks like Donald Trump's hastily declared, because he needed it to happen on his birthday, alleged a deal with Iran is beginning to fall apart, which is not that much of a surprise to most people who looked at it going in and who also acknowledged that Iran said, yeah, there are a couple of deal breakers here, and so we're really not that on board with it. Now, the knock-on effect of all of that is continued economic uncertainty, continued uncertainty about the price of crude oil and even the ability to secure crude oil, and that's going to translate at the pumps. Dan McTague is the president of Canadians for Affordable Energy and joins us now for his prognostications. Good morning, sir.
1: It is a very good morning, John. Thank you for this.
2: Okay, I haven't even looked at the dashboard today, so what are we looking at in terms of oil and gas?
1: Well, it looks like another nothing burger. I mean, these things happen almost, automatically after the markets close on Friday. In other words, we get an attack response by the United States, and then everything gets good by, Sunday afternoon before the markets open in Asia. And so it's almost like you can count these things and see these events take place geopolitically by the clock, the market clock. I mean, the Trump administration is extraordinarily sensitive, not to what happens there, but the price of fuel. And it stayed below $4.50 a barrel. And that's why this morning we're seeing very little. Oil going up maybe 60 cents a barrel, which is nothing. Gasoline might go up a penny on Canada Day. But really nothing to write home about. What is important is that oil is almost at the level it was before the war, as if it has never happened. There's been no impact on supply. But gasoline, despite the move by the government to remove the federal tax, is still about 26 cents a liter higher than what it was this time last year. John, we were paying $1.33.9 in Toronto on this day last year, and diesel still about 33 cents a liter above. And so they can control, they can jawbone, as they say, the price of oil and say there's nothing here, don't worry about it, things are going fine in the Straits of Hormuz. I'm sure that's music of the ears of the Trump administration, but what's really happened here is there is a continuation of a lag between supply and demand. And of course, the real issue is the spot market is not paying $69 for oil. They're paying $100 for oil around the world. So something is going to give, but it's just going to happen yet as long as you have short sellers continuing to talk down the price and the severe scarcity of oil around the world.
2: Thank you for this. Good to have you.
1: Thanks, John. Cheers.
2: Dan McTague is the president of Canadians for Affordable Energy. We're joined now by Brampton Mayor Patrick Brown. Good morning, Your Worship. Good to have you.
9: Morning. Great to be back on 1010.
2: Okay, a few agenda items here. Let's start actually with the drier stuff, if I can call it that. Brampton Tariff Task Force. What is that?
9: Yeah, so when we had the Trump tariffs, we set up a task force with all the local businesses that could be affected by tariffs. And we met on a regular basis to see how we could help, see how we can help them handle this difficult time. And it's been a really sort of fun endeavor together and successful for that matter. And so we've had businesses like A Burger that was building auto parts who've now transitioned to including defense parts now, given the fact that defense companies in Canada have to have Canadian partners. And so whether it's a Magna or an MDA that is involved in space that have been affected, everyone that's been affected are sort of working together in the same ecosystem in our city. And it's great to see that type of innovation and transition and resilience.
2: And how much of this is about, as the Prime Minister would call it, the pivot in saying, okay, the supply chain and the business we've been doing up until now has to change because the Americans can't be relied on anymore?
9: Well, I think it's a wake-up call because we've been almost lazy because of geography. It's been so easy just to focus on that market, but it's a massive world. It's a massive global economy. And you look at MDA, which does space robotics. They're now chasing the EU space contract, which they're going to get. And so there are so many different opportunities. It's about identifying them. We even just got a grant from the federal government to have an AI expert train all these local businesses on how they can adapt to innovation as well. And so there's a lot of exciting things happening as we sort of relook at our traditional business models. And I think Brampton's a great example of how we can be hit hard. You look at Stellantis going to the U.S. temporarily, but still as a city, we're adapting and creating jobs of the future.
2: Okay, let's move to a different file, and we have July 1st, obviously, coming up on Wednesday. Brampton, among the many municipalities who are trying to effectively lay down the law when it comes to fireworks.
9: Yeah, we've had challenges, whether it's for Diwali, Victoria Day, with the misuse of fireworks. On Victoria Day, you know, we had a number of youths who were firing fireworks inappropriately and dangerously. 13 youth actually got charged. And so fireworks are banned. We only allow official fireworks that are organized in a safe manner by the city. We're going to have an amazing fireworks display. It's going to last, I think, 10 or 15 minutes for everyone to watch at Shinkuzi Park. But don't go out there on your own and try to put on your own fireworks show, because you'll be fined by our city bylaw. And we're working in partnership with the Peel Police to make sure we don't have any dangerous incidents like we had on Victoria Day weekend.
2: Okay, and let's relive the moment from yesterday, because as I was mentioning just a few minutes ago, Brampton kind of has bragging rights when it comes to Canada's success in soccer right now.
10: Segura wide to the right side. Here's Jacob Schaffelberg. Schaffelberg's ball into the box, headed away by Ocon. It's Eustachio!
2: And Patrick Brown, no small number of people have been noting that sort of the core of Canada's soccer success seems to be originating in Brampton.
9: Yeah, it's a wonderful story. You know, six players on the team, similar to the last World Cup. No city has more players on a World Cup team for any country than Canada does from the single city of Brampton. And the city's buzzing. You know, our Garden Square is filled every game with residents watching. Every pub is filled. And so it's a special moment in time. And I can tell you, every school, every principal, every teacher, every neighborhood has some connection to one of the players. And they're sharing those stories with such pride. And so, in a day and age where a lot of negativity makes the news, it's just nice to see a really positive story of determination and people chasing their dreams successfully. And as the coach said, these are Canadian heroes now.
2: Thanks a lot for this. Enjoy the rest of the show.
9: Thank you.
2: Brampton Mayor Patrick Brown. And be interesting, we were trying to get to the bottom of why Brampton is the source of so many successful soccer players. And we talked to somebody who was sort of, you know, heading up the franchise in Brampton. But I didn't find that conversation particularly enlightening, because I want to know, is it because there is some incredible coach? Is it because there is some incredible person who took over organizing amateur soccer in Brampton and they've made it such a success? Is it because people who come from cultures that value soccer more than the Canadian mainstream have taken up headquarters in Brampton? Not sure. But anyway, let's enjoy it.
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15: From the National Newsroom of the Canadian Press, I'm Karen Rebo. The RCMP says six people, four men and two women, are presumed to have drowned in the sinking of a fishing charter boat off Richmond, BC before noon Sunday. Four others were rescued after a civilian boat had radioed the emergency when they saw several people in the water about 18 kilometers from shore without any flotation devices. But many hours of searching turned up no sign of the missing six. None of the 10 people who'd been on the boat wore life jackets. Major Gregory Clark of the Joint Rescue Coordination Center in Victoria says they'll learn more details once Mounties have interviewed the four survivors.
16: Ultimately, the RCMP will investigate once those people recover, which I hope they do, meaning more meaningful interviews as far as what circumstances led to this happening, but we don't know those details at this time at all.
15: Police say two of the survivors are in critical condition. The other two have been released from hospital. A police underwater team has been prepping for a deep water search for the downed vessel in the Georgia Strait. Canada Day festivities are coming with a risk of heat stroke this week as Environment Canada forecasts an extended period of hot and humid weather for southern Quebec and Ontario. Some regions could see temps reach 36 degrees, although it could feel more like in the 40s with the humidity factored in. Meteorologist Simon Legault says there won't be much relief after the sun goes down.
0: Temperature during the day go high, but they don't go very low during night. So they probably won't go below 20 and 22, 23 for the night. So it depends where you are. But that moment where you normally get your body to is on relief about the heat, it's not as effective as it would be if it was like 15 outside.
15: The BC Nurses Union has issued a 72-hour strike notice in its labor dispute with the province. The union, representing 60,000 nurses across BC, had rejected a tentative deal reached between its leadership and the employer just weeks ago. Union President Adrian Gear says the nurses understand the province's financial troubles, but notes the government seems willing to pay for what it deems important.
3: For example, over $500 million spent on private agency nursing, or hundreds of millions to host

0: Braw drove in the winner in the fifth, and the Toronto Blue Jays snapped their six-game losing streak with a 2-1 win over the visiting New York Mets. Former Jay Bo Bichette returned to Sky Dome as a Met and received a rousing standing ovation at his first at-bat. From the Canadian Press, I'm Karen Rebo.
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9: I'm a little surprised that I have a good one for you because

0: says, it is a rough time of year to find new shows to binge watch. We did have a lot of rain, though, so I was looking and looking and searching. And there's a guy named Harlan Coben, an author. If you don't know his books, you got to know his stories, because it seems like Netflix loves this guy. They must have some kind of deal with him. They're always producing his stories as miniseries. And this is one where he wrote the novel, and he acts as the executive producer. What attracted me is Sam Worthington, big name actor in a Netflix series. I thought, okay, they spent some money on this. And this guy Harlan, his stories could be okay. I've seen some good ones. I've seen some not so great ones, but it had potential. So I had to check it out. Netflix series, limited, eight only episodes. It's called I Will Find You.
1: My name is David Burroughs. I'm currently serving a life sentence for killing my little boy. The thing is, I didn't do it.
2: I need to show you something. I think Matthew's alive.
1: If Matthew's out there, I'm gonna find him and bring him home.
0: Yeah, they all say they didn't do it, right? I had a little trouble in episode one because as much as I like the actor, he got this law professor named David Burroughs convicted of, and the evidence, the forensic evidence was strong, and there was also a witness. He murdered his three-year-old son and was in jail, but he protests his innocence. Except that when he's doing a voiceover, he's talking to us. Why would he lie to us? Right? He's not going to lie to us in the voiceover. That tells me he's actually innocent. Okay. Is this going to be a prison drama now? He's going to be in prison and all the stuff that goes around with prison, the yellow jumpsuits, being careful in the shower, all that stuff. Not a big prison movie or TV episode, TV series guy. I get a little tired of it, but no, I guess I can tell you this is not really a spoiler. He gets out of prison very quickly within the first episode. The how of it, I won't tell you because it's kind of interesting and fun to watch. So it's a lot of action, actually, in this series. It's not, I thought it was going to be one of those psychological dramas that takes place behind prison, especially when his sister-in-law came to visit him. This character, Rachel Mills is her name. His ex-sister-in-law, technically, because his wife divorced him. Understandably, right? You killed our kid. You're in jail for the rest of your life. We're not going to be married anymore. She showed up, and she is a disgraced reporter, journalist. And so I assumed she was going to do all the work on the outside, and he'd be inside directing it. But that's not the way it goes at all. Pretty soon, they're working together outside to resolve this mystery. A mystery that only comes to light because, while David, of course, knows he didn't kill his son, nobody else believes him. And then his sister-in-law sees a recent photo, innocently taken at Six Flags, you know, one of those amusement parks. And there appears to be Matthew, the son, older, but still alive. Of course, he has to have a very distinct facial birthmark. Otherwise, the difference between a three-year-old and an, what, eight-year-old or something at that point in time, it would be hard to recognize him in a photo. I don't care if it's your own kid. You probably wouldn't. I look at photos of my kids between 3 and 8. They change a lot. Now you look at 8 and then 18. You wouldn't know those human beings. If you weren't there to see them every day, you wouldn't recognize them in a picture. But, of course, there's a very distinct, isn't that lucky? Very distinct. Okay, it's a bit silly, but they have to have some mechanism for him to recognize. The aunt recognizes this kid. He recognizes him. How could he still be alive? There was a body. It's been buried. How could he still be alive? One of his best friends comes along. I should explain, too, that his father and the warden of the prison worked together in the police department in Boston. So he has a connection inside the prison that is at least trying to protect him and look after him. The warden's son has now grown up. They were best friends. The law professor he's now a cop, the younger guy. So he's got a best friend who is also there to try to help him. That relationship's gonna get very complicated too as it goes along. So it's hard to explain what happens after that without giving away the ending. But slowly over these 8 episodes, they have to unravel the mystery of, if his son wasn't the person killed, who was the person killed? Why was that person killed? And then, of course, who killed them? If you can find out who killed that child, maybe it leads to Matthew, the son, who's obviously still out there. Unfortunately, we only see in the photograph Matthew holding the hand of a man. Who is that mystery man? And we find out, of course, at the very end of the series. So I'm not going to tell you that. I could also say one of the early potential turnoffs for me was that one of the actors is someone, Milo Ventimiglia, I think something is how you say his name. Did you watch the TV series This Is Us? Which was really good, I thought, in the first season. But once I figured out how the father actually died, mystery solved, I moved on. I never watched it again. It was a series where they kept going back and forth in time. And when they'd go back in time, the father who was killed is the center of a lot of the stories. This guy, Milo, played the father, the younger father, who was already dead by the time the series started. We only see him in flashbacks. He has this fake Elvis kind of, something like, if Elvis Presley and Keanu Reeves had a child, it'd be this guy. His voice gets on my last nerve. So I find him hard to watch, and he's there a fair amount. And it didn't change throughout the 8 episodes. I continued to dislike him and his very presence. That made it tough. But overall, this is a good one, actually. This scores pretty high on my list. Netflix, a Harlan Coben series, I Will Find You, starring Sam Worthington, worth a watch. Bunda, how about you?
3: I saw that show on Netflix the other day, and it popped up, and it's on my saved list. It's hard to get around to TV shows right now, but I'm glad you gave it a good review, because I don't know much about it, and I was pretty excited when I saw that it's for something new. I like a good crime drama, so I was excited about that. But I just finished wrapping up one that was kind of very much a dud for me. I know you were watching it as well, but it was Marshals on Paramount Plus.
4: My family's had this land for almost 150 years. The only thing I ever wanted was taken from me.
5: Just a wellness check.
6: It's more like a no man left behind kind of thing. I know you got your own demons to conquer, but jumping back into the fire is going to do you well.
4: And I'll get comfortable being uncomfortable.
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9: Something special about him?
10: Legends I heard on the res mean you're about to be Rambo and Stetson.
3: Yeah, again, this is one of these Taylor Sheridan shows, a spinoff from Yellowstone. It's tough because when I watched Yellowstone, Casey Dutton, like Luke Grimes, he was one of my favorite characters. I thought he was so good in that. But now that he was the main character in the show, I felt that they didn't do a good job surrounding him with any other really good characters. The main character, you know, kind of his boss, you hear him in that, his buddy from the Navy, his name's Pete. Awful. I thought he was such a terrible actor. I tried to like him, but it wasn't good for me. And, you know, there was so many storylines throughout the show where I think we talked about it a long time ago, you and me off the air, Bill, but just, it was very sitcom-y. Like every episode seemed to be, you start the episode, a problem occurs, and it's solved by the end of the episode.
0: Well, I think I did review it already, and that was my issue with it, is it was, this one was written for network television. So every episode is standalone.
3: Yeah.
0: And there are built-in commercial breaks, which you don't see when you're streaming, obviously, but you can tell because everything sort of gets scene ends, and then they come back and they wrap it up with stupid dialogue that overly explains things. Well, if you hadn't come down that road and stopped at the stop sign, we wouldn't be here today. Okay, yeah, we remember. Thank you for flashing us back to what happened in the last scene. So, I found that tiresome. I didn't hate it. I thought it was okay. I like those weekly kind of old, almost Western-style military dramas that I watched when I was a kid growing up.
3: Mm-hmm.
0: It's kind of fun. There are lots of shootouts and action scenes. But you're right, the guy who plays his boss, not a great actor.
3: And just, there's not a lot of characters around him that you're like, okay, this is like a compelling or very good, like, character that you want to kind of like or root for. It's just a bunch of, you know.
0: It was a pretty good episode when one of the women went undercover.
3: Yes.
0: Into her past life because she was in law enforcement. I thought that was decent. The two women in it are okay.
3: Yeah.
0: But, yeah, it's not strong.
3: Yeah, and for me, you know, again, I like a lot of what Taylor Sheridan does. I've started Dutton Ranch, and that is really good. It's, you know, something I was worried about, the same thing with Marshalls, is when you have two of these prime characters that are side characters, are they going to be good on their own? And this one just, again, fell flat for me. Also, the other thing, there's a lot of these, you know, big time action scenes and shootout scenes, like you said, but they're very anticlimactic. Like, they would just, you know, fall off towards the end and, okay, everything's fine, everything's good. You know, my favorite episode.
0: Well, because it's episodic, everything gets resolved too quickly.
3: Exactly. My favorite episode might have been the last episode. Like, just, and it were, it felt like, okay, now there's a storyline that isn't cheesy. You want to follow along here now. So, it was 13 episodes too. It was kind of a long season. That's what took me so long to get through. I think I got to like 9 or 10 and I thought it was over. But, either way, I'd say it's probably on the lower end of the list of, Taylor Sheridan shows I've watched.
0: I would say now that summer's here, wait till the fall.
3: Yeah.
0: If you don't have time to waste, don't waste your time on Marshalls.
3: Definitely not.
0: But no. When you do have time to waste, it'll pass the time. It's okay.
3: Mm-hmm.
0: Not as good as I Will Find You. So go with my recommendation above Marshalls.
3: Big time.
0: And you should be okay. For the next few days, probably just try to be outside. Actually, now the weather's getting, it's so hot, I need a TV show to binge watch. And those are Bill's best binge.
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0: Good morning, Doc. How was your weekend?
19: That was good. You know, it's amazing how similar we are. I watched exactly the same show you did.
0: Did you really?
19: I did. In fact, I was gonna text you and say, I'm watching this show. It's not bad. I get about a 7.5 out of 10, but it was entertaining. It was okay.
0: I was going to go with an 8, so we were right in the same neighborhood.
19: Yeah, yeah. It's just, I found that very funny that you brought that up today. We're going, I was going to tell Bill about that show.
0: I Will Find You. But sometimes we do text each other to watch a show, but that's not one of those occasions.
19: No, I was about to, and then I just started watching the show, and it was getting late, and I didn't want to disturb you. So, yeah.
0: Well, good to know. Did we read the same article about how the heart rarely develops cancer and what that tells us?
19: I read the same article.
0: That was not a coincidence, though. We sent it to you because I was interested in it.
19: Yeah. So this was an interesting question posed, because that is true that the heart very rarely develops cancer. And if it does, it's an incidental finding. and usually found at autopsy. Very rare, less than 1% of autopsies will show changes in the heart. And even then, if there are tumors that form in the heart, it's rare that they will progress or metastasize to other parts of the body. So the question is, why does that happen? What is it that's different about the heart muscle and the cells of the heart than other parts of your body? And they used a mouse model to try and answer this. They first, and it was a several steps. So they first took a common gene that will induce cancer in these mice, and they found that just in general in their model that the mice developed liver and muscle tumors. Okay, so they said that's fine, but then they saw that the heart in these mice did not form cancer at all. So even though they changed those genes, the heart stayed cancer free. So they said, okay, well, what is different about the heart than other parts of the body? He said, well, maybe it because the heart is beating, there might be something happening with the force generated on the cells. There are changes that occur. Maybe that's what's going on. So they did the next step, and they transplanted the hearts of mice into other mice, but they kept, so the mouse actually had two hearts. The heart was just attached to a blood supply, and they had either the heart not pumping at all, and in that situation, the cancer started to grow in the heart. So it was the actual pumping of the heart versus not pumping that seemed to prevent this cancer. So they said, okay, well, what is that pumping actually doing? And they found that the pumping action in the heart, the beating pressure, is sensed by tumor cells, and there's a protein that's produced because of this action that suppresses the cancer growth. It's called Nesprin-2, N-E-S-P-R-I-N, Nesprin-2. It's a protein that alters the genes to block cell division, so it prevents the cancer from growing. And when they removed that particular protein or the gene for that, the cancer started to grow. So they found that this was a switch that was turned on when the heart is beating, and because your heart's beating all the time, this particular protein is produced all the time, at least in mice, and prevents cancer to grow. So what does that actually mean? Well, the advantages are that if you have determined the molecular pathway or the genetic pathway or the proteins that are being produced to that suppress cancer growth, well, perhaps you can develop a drug or a treatment that expresses that as well, and thereby reducing cancer, or at least as a treatment for certain cancers. So that's what this can lead to. There are limitations, obviously. It's a mouse experiment only. It's very early in the research phase. And the full steps, although in the mice have been determined, haven't been determined in people yet in terms of the molecular pathway, genetic pathway. So that's where we're at now with this. It explains why the heart doesn't develop cancer, or at least has minimal risk of developing cancer, and has established an understanding of the pathway that leads to that might be applicable to people in the future.
0: But if it's so uniquely a result of the mechanical force that's constantly going on, there might not be a whole lot you can do with that, because you can't really replicate that anywhere else in the body, I would think.
19: That's correct. I mean, you're absolutely right. So that's why, though, if you can circumvent or bypass that action that leads to the production of this particular protein, you could potentially develop this protein and use that as a medication to prevent the cancer from growing altogether. So you don't need the heart beating to actually produce this particular compound. So that's where this could potentially lead. But you're right, that you can't really recreate that kind of pressure action on other parts of the body. This is not designed for that at all.
0: Yeah, and if you did, your doctor would give you blood pressure medication to stop it.
19: That's right. Yeah.
0: Thank you, Doc. Have a good day.
19: Thanks, you too, Bill.
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0: A missing giraffe in where?
3: It was in real country Texas, Bill.
0: One of those crazy backyard zoos they have all over the U.S., is that what it was?
3: Pretty much. It's a Cedar Hollow Ranch where there's a couple of giraffes that live there, and then one of them just ended up kind of walking away and kind of escaping. And I think one of the weirdest parts of this thing, and everybody's talked about and why it's trending, is It's not like it's a dog, right? Where you could, it's a very small. A giraffe is very tall. How do you hide a giraffe? And that's exactly what happened. This guy was really upset. He was looking and doesn't understand. He sees on the cameras that one of his giraffes, the name of the giraffe, Gracie, gracefully snuck away, but was found after 4 days, Bill. 4 days.
20: We have located her. She's fat and happy and safe. She just decided to go on a little fling and had a bit of a catch-me-if-you-can attitude there for a minute.
3: Fat and happy.
0: You think a giraffe would be pretty obvious.
3: Yeah, and they had a whole team out there. Veterinarian was there. They had a bunch of people ready to go trying to find and look around for it. Once they found it, they were able to kind of sedate it, bring it back to the farm. Everything was safe. It was, you know, the other thing too is it's not used to being in the wild, so there's other animals out there. But, you know, one of the ranch handlers says, you know what, we're going to have a little party for her.
20: But we've located her. She's safe, and we will be happy to update everybody at the welcome home Gracie party.
3: So an escaped giraffe, Bill. I'm not quite sure how, again, it can go hiding for 4 days. A big animal that I'm assuming would hide more in the forestry anyways, but still.
0: But his head would be above half the trees in North America.
3: That's what I mean. I can't believe it took 4 days.
0: Especially Texas.
3: Yeah. but glad it's safe, and it's just kind of a funny story that's been going around. And when I saw it, I was like, this is interesting. And then, again, it's not something you'd ever expect to see is an escaped animal or a missing animal being one of the tallest animals in the world.
0: There you go. Must be great at this time of year where there's so many outdoor festivals. A giraffe, you'd always have a good view of the band, wouldn't you?
3: I mean, depending on where you're standing, for sure.
0: I'm always behind those two women who want to stand up and dance through the entire show.
3: Mm.
0: For some reason, those two women, whoever they are, they're always right in front of me. Read the room. Look around. If everybody else is up dancing, you get up and dance. When you're the only two, sit down. Right? Don't you think?
3: Oh, you shouldn't be dancing unless it's, you know, Blues Fest where a lot of people are standing upright. Then that's okay. But when you're in a seated...
0: Well, because there's no seating.
3: Exactly. If there's no seating...
0: That's a different thing. I'm talking about you paid for a seat, use it.
3: Exactly.
0: There are certain songs where everybody's going to get up, and the encore, mm-hmm. I get that. But when you're there for a three-hour show and people are standing in front of you the whole time... I went to see John Mayer at the Hollywood Bowl, mm-hmm. and these two guys with backstage passes stood in an aisleway in front of us the entire show. Mm-hmm. I only saw him on the big screen. I never got direct eyes on him. How mad do you think I was?
3: Did you not say something to the people? Because that's...
0: Say something. I was throwing food. We all were. They just wouldn't move.
3: Yeah, that's amazing.
0: Just being jerks. We're friends of John Mayer. Well, yeah. Then go watch from side stage.
3: Yeah.
0: I've been on the stage at Hollywood Bowl. It's good for you up there. You'll be fine. It's fun looking at the Beatles pictures from back in the day and think, oh, they stood on this stage. It was cool.
3: Mm.
0: But anyway, you made me grumpy just thinking about it. I want to be a giraffe.
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0: We just heard from Ron Miller, who has a compromise with the city to try to keep Miller's Farm going, and it will go in front of committee this week. You also heard him point out he thinks people are being a little hard on David Brown, our local councillor in this part of the city. That somehow David Brown is representing the city and trying to get the farm to shut down some of their operations. But Ron was very clear. No, David has been as helpful as you can be in this situation. So we thought we'd bring him on. Rideau Jock Ward Councillor David Brown with us now. Good morning, David.
23: Good morning, Bill. Thanks for having me on.
0: This is the part of being a council member, I think, that we don't talk about very much until it becomes as public as this is. But you must deal with these kinds of disputes all the time, as a matter of course. Every council member must.
23: Absolutely. And it is part of the job. And unfortunately, we all get painted with the same brush. When council makes a decision, all 25 members of council end up wearing it, good or bad. But yes, I have been a consistent supporter of the Millers. They're an institution in the community. And the community wants to see them continue carrying on, as do I. And I think originally the foundational issue is, what is an agricultural business practice and what is not? And how do you marry those to make sure that it's profitable? It is one of the hardest industries in the world to work in. I don't know of a single lazy farmer, and we all rely on them. There's not a single person in the world that doesn't owe something to a farmer. So when they come forward with requests to help broaden their business space so they can ensure that they remain profitable, I think it's incumbent on us to do what we can to help them, while, of course, respecting that we're not making fertile soil anymore. Land is not being created, and we need to protect it where we can.
0: I think a lazy farmer is called a former farmer. You just, that's not a job. You wouldn't hang on to the family farm very long if it was handed down to you and you were lazy. You'd say, "Ooh, what do you mean I'm up at 4 in the morning going to bed at midnight? That's way too much work, counting on it to rain or not to rain or to be sunny or not to be too sunny." It's interesting because on the surface it sounds easy, right? What is a farm? Well, they grow food. Okay, so what if I, instead of sending all my food to wholesalers and ultimately retailers, what if I open up a little retail operation of my own and people can come directly to the farm? Or what if they come to the farm to pick their own berries? Am I still a farm, or am I now a retailer and a farmer? So there are lines that get blurred, I would think, with a lot of farms.
23: Absolutely. And, you know, the on-farm diversified use, that's the fancy technical term, that's evolved over the last decade or so. And I know I listened to Ron earlier this morning on your show, and he was talking about Glenn Brooks, a predecessor of mine from several terms of council ago, who helped him when we were still Rideau Township, you know, bring that on-farm sales component to it. So there is an opportunity to evolve as time goes on, and we're just at that next step in what does an on-farm business look like. Ultimately, I think we've ended up in the best position possible. Mr. Miller's legal team is recommending that council approve the mediated settlement that is before us. City staff are also recommending the same. That was not so back in November. What we were trying to do as a city, I know, and I'm speaking generally, is how do you, again, marry what is an agricultural practice and what is not? And ultimately, in the proposal that will be before the Rural Affairs Committee tomorrow and council in the middle of July, the soil bagging operation was never going to be in compliance. That's a commercial use that doesn't have an on-farm applicability when you look at that on-farm diversified use. So what they're doing is they bring soil in, they sort it, they bag it, and they ship it back out. Nothing's being grown on the farm. And so I know that's coming out from the proposal. That's something the Millers have offered to give up to make sure that the rest of the application moves forward. The Millers are also reducing the total number of vehicles on the farm from their request of 51 down to 32. So they're going to remove about 20 vehicles to make sure that their farming operations are less of an impact on the neighbors. So ultimately, though, everyone has put water in their wine. I think we're at the best mediated settlement possible to ensure that Millers get what they need to carry on and the community concerns are addressed.
0: So everyone is compromising here. Have you had conversations with the neighbor who, because this is something that came up on the show earlier in the week, last week. Why did David Brown or City Council go after this farm in the first place? And I was telling our listeners, I believe that the city was not even focusing on Miller's Farm until they had to deal with complaints. Suddenly you've got an issue. You have no choice but to deal with it. Now you have to be fair to every taxpayer, one taxpayer living next door to another thinking this is an inappropriate use. You have to get involved and try to work it out. Is that how this came about? And is it just one complainant or were there more?
23: So you are correct that the city doesn't actively go after farmers. That's not the business we're in. We are reactive. So when a complaint is made to bylaw, an officer is assigned to a file. They go and investigate. And if they find instances where the property owner is exceeding their zoning permissions, that's when a notice of violation would be submitted to the property owner with a request to remediate. And this is a years-long process when we're speaking specifically about the Millers. I think we're going back to 2021. So this isn't something that happened overnight. But, of course, you do have to respect every taxpayer. I've spoken with the neighbor. I've spoken with many neighbors. This is all about balance. How do we get as much as we can for everybody and still move forward again, I think we're in that position. But the city does have to ensure that we are applying provincial planning legislation accurately in addition to our own bylaws. Farmland is valuable, and we have to make sure we protect that, and that's where the argument is. How do you balance the need of the farmer? How do you balance the need of the accountant? How do you make sure that there's enough farm opportunity for the next generation? Because every farmer is a generational farmer. Very few people decide to spend all of their money buying a farm and equipment starting from scratch. So we have to make sure that farms in Ottawa, farms in Canada, are profitable enough to keep going forward as time moves on, because ultimately we have to have a strong local food production industry. We have that in Ottawa, and we can't afford to lose it, but we need to make sure that they can afford to pay their bills, as Ron said.
0: So, David, quickly, just walk us through the process here. There's a committee meeting. The Agricultural Committee will meet on this. Then, if the compromise is approved, it goes to Maine Council?
23: Correct. So tomorrow, the Agriculture and Rural Affairs Committee will meet, where I'm confident, like last time, this will pass. It proceeds to council on July 15th, where I'm hopeful and confident that it will pass there again. Once that happens, the millers will have to abide by the terms of the conditions that their legal team have put together with city staff. And by the end of the year, I hope that this is all wrapped up. Millers will continue to be the great family farm and institution in Manitic that they are and have been for decades. And residents can continue to go and frequent that business.
0: I don't know if you told us about Maine Council there. I might have missed it, but did
23: July 15th.
0: It goes before committee, then goes to the next council meeting?
23: Yes, that's right, on July 15th.
0: Okay. We'll be watching the process, and good to get clarification on your position on all of it. Thank you, David.
23: Thank you so much, Bill. Have a great day.
0: You too. Rideau Jock Ward Councillor David Brown. Apparently not the guy wearing the dark cape in all of this. He's not the bad guy. The Morning Rush. Good morning. I'm Bill Carroll.
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0: Final 16, big win for Canada. Guess I'm still going on about that. I'm still basking a little bit in it. That was fun to watch. Took a while to get there, though, didn't it? I was starting to think, oh, no. Another 30 minutes of no goals being scored. And if this thing gets decided on penalty kicks, I didn't know if he'd be able to talk to us or not, because we had Gordon Smith from TSN 1200 on. Last time he said he was heading out of the country, but he watched the game anyway. Good morning, Gordon.
9: Good morning, Bill. How are you?
0: Well, I was sad about Scotland, not surprised that they had to go home and the manager quit and all of that. But this, you and I agreed, we're Scotland second. And it did lighten my mood a little to see that great Canadian victory. You think that's the biggest Canadian win in our soccer history?
9: I think without a doubt. I mean, it's been compared by some people in Canada sports with regards to some of the biggest moments in Canadian sports history. I mean, I wasn't around here in 1972 when the Summit Series took place, but the country's getting caught up in soccer just as much as I think that happened back in the ice hockey or hockey. And then when you think about the Blue Jays winning the World Series, I know there was actually something won in those two situations, but from a soccer standpoint, you cannot count out the fact that this generation of players has absolutely been front and center with regards to pushing the sport of soccer front and center of the Canadian public. And it's been absolutely wonderful to watch. It's been an outstanding run. Was the game yesterday a masterpiece? No, it probably wasn't. I think that might have been, due to South Africa just trying to defend a lot deeper and a lot more than maybe they could have or should have. And in the end, it took a wonderful goal by Mr. Ostakio to put us into the round of 16. And just even talking about the round of 16 is something that a lot of us even thought was possible, but it was going to be a bit of a stretch. Well, here we are waiting for the winner of Morocco and Netherlands to find out who we're going to be playing in Houston. So there you go.
0: Yeah, I played just enough soccer in Scotland to know that it's a lot harder than it looks to bring a ball out of the air with your chest, get it to come right down at your feet, and then get that shot away like that. That was a pretty skill move, wasn't it?
9: Oh, it really was. And when you think, you know, a lot of times you look at time and space and time and situation, and yes, it was a poor defensive header by the defender. It has to be said, you never put it straight back down the middle of goal to the edge of the box. But when it got to Eustáquio, his first touch off his chest was immaculate, because if it doesn't fall where it is, the second shot doesn't happen as quickly as it does. And the South African defender probably closes him down a little bit quicker, and the shot may not have even been through to goal, never mind that goal. But now, wonderful skill. He was the best player on the day yesterday, yes. When Alfonso came on, he definitely took a lot of attention for the South Africans and made it a little bit, you know, more difficult for them to worry about the entire defensive zone, and that certainly freed up, I think, a little bit of space down the right for the ball to get played into the box. But yeah, terrific skill, as you said, Bill, and wonderful first touch, sets up the second, and bang, the ball's in the back of the net, and the entire,
0: you know, who else was really good, I thought, all game? It was hard to admit it. I think I explained to you that being born and raised in the Glasgow area, Catholic mother, Protestant father, I'm a Rangers fan, Glasgow Rangers. My son, being a Catholic, the Catholic side of the family has made him a Celtic fan. So every time there's a member of the Canadian team who plays for Glasgow Celtic, and I would say, there's that wee Celtic pain in my, do something out there. And he was fantastic, I thought, all game long, a real difference maker.
9: Yeah, I thought Alistair Johnson had one of his better games at the tournament here. You know, providing a lot of support down the right-hand side, overlapping runs, trying to get balls into the box. But above all else, the defensive side of the game is important. You're a defender, you've got to stop the opposition scoring. And when you're part of a unit that doesn't allow a goal over 97, whatever, 8 minutes it was, you've done your job. But yeah, I thought he was one of the better players for Canada on the day. And
0: yeah, and he comes up and helps out offensively, create a lot of chances in the box for other players.
9: He does.
0: I hate to admit it, but the Glasgow Celtic player was wonderful. It's not, but I'm Canadian first again, Gordon. So, but you know, I also thought, I'm getting back into the strategy a little bit more. As much as South Africa was frustrating, I thought it was also clever the way they kept the ball in their own end and dared Canada to move forward and try to come and take it from them. Because every time Canada did, their counterattack, South Africa's, was very strong. Almost worked for them a few times.
9: Yeah, I mean, I think the possession stats were something like 58-32 or something like that for a 42 for South Africa. And that's fine, but I think over half the passes were between the goalkeeper and the two centre-backs.
0: Yes, they just
9: tried to lull Canada to sleep. And I think they lulled half the country to sleep as well yesterday, Bill. But the fact is, Canada got the job done, and you are right. When they hit on the counter-attack, South Africa were at their most dangerous, and we dealt with it well a couple of times. Yeah,
0: it was close.
9: Scary, but we got it done, and that's the key thing. But yeah, it's wonderful, and it's a monumental, historical moment for Canadian soccer. I know we won the Gold Cup back in 2000, but this is a completely different level. Every number of firsts that we've done at this World Cup, you know, first point, first win, first into the knockout stage, first win in the knockout stage, and let's just keep it going. Who knows, right? I mean, Morocco and the Netherlands are going to be two very tough teams. I think both are ranked in the top 10 in the FIFA rankings, but hey, listen, we're there on merit. We've got the job done, and who knows, another solid 90 minutes, and man, we could be looking at a quarterfinal performance, couldn't we? Come a week or two.
0: It's not impossible. I mean, I was at the Morocco-Scotland game.
9: Uh-huh,
0: Morocco's a good team. But Scotland came close in that game, too. I thought there should have been a penalty kick there that could have equalized it. I think Canada, to me, Gordon, maybe you won't like this, but I think Canada's a little better team than Scotland is. So if Scotland can keep it close, Canada could win that game.
9: Yeah, I think when you get down to the overall team play, Canada, I believe, from back to front, is a little bit better. I think Scotland has some out-and-out match winners like McTominay and McGinn that didn't perform for Scotland here at this World Cup. That's the unfortunate part, is that they just did not look good in a lot of cases. Could be somewhat similar to maybe maybe a Jonathan David who looked good against Qatar, but I thought he struggled a little bit yesterday. Maybe South Africa were paying a little bit more attention. So disappointing for Scotland. I think, you know, as much as we didn't win the World Cup on the field, we certainly won it off the field, Bill, and that's something we can take home with us anyway from the 2026 World Cup.
0: Yeah, no doubt about that. Everyone knows Scotland now, and I think they all want us to come and visit. We'll be happy to do that. With our bagpipes and our kilts. Thank you, Gordon. I'll talk to you
9: very welcome
0: after the next Canada win.
9: Sounds like a plan, my friend. All the best, and have a great day.
0: Okay, enjoy your trip, Gordon Smith, soccer analyst, TSN 1200. He's in Scotland, isn't he, Bunda?
3: Yeah, he is.
0: Yeah. We used to call it over home. I'm going over home. So he's over home. Or my dad would say over hame. My mom would say over home. My dad would say over hame. Not every Scottish accent is the same. It's the Morning Rush. Good morning.
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26: From the National Newsroom of the Canadian Press, I'm Karen Rebo. The RCMP says six people are presumed to have drowned in the sinking of a fishing charter boat off Richmond, BC late Sunday morning. Four others were rescued after a civilian boat had radioed the emergency when they saw several people in the water 18 kilometers from shore without any flotation devices. But many hours of searching Sunday turned up no sign of the four missing men and two missing women. Major Gregory Clark of the Joint Rescue Coordination Center in Victoria says none of the 10 on board wore life jackets.
27: We exhaust all possibilities of finding anyone on the surface alive, and the reports of no flotation devices likely shortened survivability.
26: A police underwater team has been preparing for a deep water search for the downed vessel in the Georgia Strait. Police hope to learn the circumstances of the sinking when they interview the four survivors. Two are in critical condition. The other two have been released from hospital. Residents of an evacuated village in the Northwest Territories are on high alert this morning as a wildfire creeps dangerously close to their homes. The territory's wildfire agency says the out-of-control blaze has been growing towards the village of Fort Simpson and has reached at least one highway west of the main town site. The fire is estimated to be over 100 square kilometers in size and has prompted a shelter-in-place order for those still in town. An evacuation order was issued Sunday for the island community of 1,300 as the fire burned about 7 kilometers away. Most residents have been staying at a gymnasium-turned-evacuation center in Yellowknife, nearly 700 kilometers to the east. Inuit leaders are set to meet with Prime Minister Mark Carney and six federal cabinet ministers today at the latest Inuit-to-Crown Partnership Committee meeting. But some Arctic observers say there is discernible tension between the two sides heading into this meeting. As Canadian press reporter Jason White tells us, it centers on recent comments made by the head of the organization representing Canada's Inuit.
28: ITK President Natan Obed called for the federal government to be a better partner and said Inuit could look for other partners abroad. Former MP Peter Itinwar was the first Inuk elected to the House of Commons. He calls the comments ill-timed and says Obed and Carney do not have the same relationship Obed had with former Prime Minister Justin Trudeau.
26: Obed has insisted the relationship with Ottawa remains a positive one and says his statement was not a threat. Health Canada has approved the first generic semaglutide injection for weight loss. Svimia is Canadian company Apotex's generic version of the brand name drug Wegovy. It's the third generic semaglutide product approved by the department, but the first two were authorized for the treatment of type 2 diabetes in adults. This is the Canadian Press. In sports, Canada will play Morocco Saturday in Houston in the World Cup's round of 16 after Morocco defeated the Netherlands in a penalty shootout Monday night in Mexico. The teams needed the shootout after 30 minutes of extra time tacked on to the 90 left them in a 1-1 draw. Four teams are headed home after the first 2 days of knockout action.

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2: From 30 degrees and humid to flood warnings. Shane Hewitt and the Night Shift all across the country. Here we are for you. A beautiful day here in Ottawa, warm and humid. Toronto, warmer and humider. Nova Scotia is melting. I'm Shane Hewitt. I'm in the village of Merrickville, just south of the city of Ottawa. How's your sticky there, Noah?
3: I'm melting. No, it's all right. It's actually not bad. Tomorrow, though, they're anticipating it to be atrocious.
2: Yeah, the forecast is going to be like sticky, icky. Even Snoop is not going to be a part of it. And like thunderstorms and all those things. Now, if we go west, Noah, to our buddy Ryan O'Donnell, there's like flood warnings in Calgary. Like, have you seen the river? Like, there was a thing about, was it 1500? That was a crazy number. That can't be right. But campers that are trapped in campgrounds because bridges have washed out.
4: Yeah, bridges, roads. Just to be clear, Calgary has gotten a stupid amount of rain, but we're not expecting flooding in Calgary. Where the issue lies is in the areas like west and east of Calgary, Canmore. There's some evacuation alerts, not evacuations yet. There's some really serious kind of points where there's a lot of kind of worrying communities because we have gotten 100 millimeters of rain, not milliliters, millimeters of rain very quickly. And unlike last time, there's not a lot of snow falling in the mountains. It's all rain now and it's kind of just like trapped, hovering. So yesterday I left the house. I was taking the train to my friend's house. I walked for 3 minutes and I had to turn around and go home because my clothes got so drenched. I had to change clothes after walking in the rain for 3 minutes. It was wild.
2: Humidity here, some amazing numbers. Now, Victoria is just chill. Victoria is like 20 degrees because it's awesome. Always
4: 20 degrees there. Right? Always.
2: And because that's just the way it goes. And then here in Ottawa, how about this? So tomorrow, 30 feels like 40. Probably going to turn into thunderstorms. For Canada Day, 34. Feels like 47 is the forecast. So Tuesday, 58% humidity. Overnight Tuesday night, 94% humidity. Like, you're going to be swimming. So we actually, it's our own version of a flood warning, except we're not getting attacked by rain clouds. We're getting attacked by the air.
4: Oh, that's just
2: so.
4: That's like when you walk outside and you feel like you're walking into a wall.
2: Mm-hmm.
4: Yeah.
2: Do you get, Noah, downtown Toronto, do you guys get the breeze down there from the lake or no? Does it just get gobbled up by the big buildings?
3: Sometimes, but for the most part, yeah, the buildings do a great job of blocking the wind or at least controlling the wind in the sense of sometimes maybe one street will be really windy, but then the next street over, it'll be dead. So
2: amazing. Yeah. Well, it is summertime, so I guess we should probably not complain because generally everywhere the June was kind of a little bit of a letdown. And so welcome to the warmth. Welcome to the heat. I hope everybody's okay. It's going to be hot. And, I have to say over the weekend, this weekend here in Merrickville, my neighbor across the street, Orlando, threw a party last night and, he did a pig roast. And he's from Cuba, so apparently this is a normal thing. He was like, oh yeah, when my kids would play soccer, I would just like, he has this box on wheels that's like a pig roast box. And, he just wheeled it out and put coal and dropped in, Porky and
4: Porky.
2: And it was fantastic. It was amazing. He did lamb too.
4: On the same one or did,
2: no, two different boxes.
4: Two different boxes.
2: Yeah.
4: The portable porker.
2: It is. Perfect. It's amazing. Have you ever done this? I mean, I thought I was stepping out in trying to do a brisket on the barbecue. This is like next level stuff. So if you have done these things, now I've been to a luau where they bury it. Like a luau is burying the pig in coal. So like it cooks underground.
4: Oh.
2: So that's a little bit different. And I've done this. I've been to the spit one where, you know, Miss Piggy's like turning over the fire. And so like, it was amazing. It was so fantastic. But the thing that really got me was, is that this is, the only reason why he did it, as far as I could understand of what he said, was that, he just likes to get people together.
4: Hmm.
2: And
4: that's what
2: that was
4: fuels
2: it.
4: The fire.
2: Yeah. And, but it was, so when you go to a party, some people throw parties, and maybe I don't know how to throw a party. I really don't. But I have this expectation, like, everything's got to be perfect. The house has to be perfect. The decorations have to be perfect. The lights have to be perfect. The music's got to be perfect. Like, you got to have, like, the perfect. And there was nothing imperfect about that, but nothing was about being perfect. It was just a bunch of people sitting around, chatting, milling about, moved into, he's got kind of like a hall in the front of his house. So, like, everyone could kind of move into the hall and just sit down and have dinner. And I met all kinds of new people. And I keep getting reminded. Maybe this is what growing up looks like. I don't know. But that surround yourself with good people. And that's it. Like, nothing else matters. And it's taken me 51 years to figure that out. I will openly admit. I can't hear you. Did I lose you?
4: Did
2: you mute yourself?
4: Didn't. I did. I 100% muted myself.
2: What a rookie mistake.
4: Yeah. I even had a good time joke too. Something about a pig roast. I don't know.
2: Do you want to do it again? It's taken me 51 years to figure that out.
4: And a pig roast.
2: See, there we go. No one can say that we're not live. Because sometimes you just got to throw the match in the dumpster and light that fire, you know? So this is interesting to me. Like, what matters to you at a party, at a gathering? Like, when you get people together, 71010 is the text line. What really matters? And is it great in-depth conversation? Do you want that? Do you want to get into the nitty gritty of life, or do you want to be like the one who's dancing on the coffee table? Cause by the time I left, I have to tell you, the tequila shots had broken out. So I was like, gotta go. It's Sunday night, small town. Mostly everybody's retired, right? They've already stepped away from their careers. So I don't know. It was kind of interesting. No, if you're going to a party, like, what matter? Is it a good pizza? Is it good music? Like, what really matters?
3: The people.
2: Yeah. What about them? What kind of people?
3: Any kind of people, really. I think the biggest thing is you want to make sure that there is social cohesion. Yeah. So what I mean by that is, like, you don't want to be inviting your Saturday night party all night, you know, do a lot of things that may not be legal kind of stuff to a party with maybe a bunch of kids around, right?
2: Okay. Yeah,
3: so
2: enough.
3: Like,
2: yeah.
3: You want to be mindful of that if you're inviting a lot of parents and their kids versus people who like to enjoy themselves.
2: Well, keep the cocaine dealers out of the party.
3: More or less.
2: More or less.
3: Okay, very good. But yeah.
2: I get it. Okay, so that's good. Ryan, what's the most thing other than Magic the Gathering cards? What's the most
4: important? That's very
2: thing?
4: Important. You're the conductor. You're the conductor of the party train. But guess what? Sometimes it's going to go off the tracks, and that's okay. Give people just enough things to do, but don't overplan it. Because if you micromanage the party, people are going to get bored. Just let the party evolve.
2: Yes,
4: and maybe limit the amount of things that can evolve.
2: Well, because some things that people are like, they're like, okay, everybody, it's time for Twister. And they're like, oh my God, I just want to sit down. Like, can
4: exactly.
2: We just sit down?
4: Sometimes you don't want to play Twister.
2: That's probably a bad example. That's probably back to Noah's. You got to bring the right people. 71010, text line is open. What makes a good party? Like, what matters to you? We've got a couple of great suggestions here. And I don't know, maybe I've been naive in the part. I was always the DJ. So I stayed away from the house parties because I was tired of entertaining all the time. And so maybe that's a thing. I don't know. 71010 text line is open. Use that microphone button, the talk back feature on the iHeart app. It's free to download the app and you can live stream all the stations, grab our podcasts and all that stuff on there too. And you can send in voice notes. So if you want to do it that way, that works as well because you can get it wrong and re-record it. It's pretty awesome. And then Noah will get them in the studio and share them with us. So 71010, what makes a good party? Like, it can be anything. It could be you got to have cheddar cheese for your burgers. I whatever you want to create. Blank canvas. Pig roast this weekend was remarkable, but it turns out it was just a bunch of great people having a great time. Coming up for you next, Handy Andy Brewer. We're going to Surrey, BC.
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1: Handy Andy Barrar. Off we go to Surrey, BC. And we are complaining about the weather to start. Old man shakes fist at clouds. Andy, how's your weather?
2: It is 19 degrees right now in Surrey, British Columbia. I checked before because I heard it's hot in Ottawa.
1: Yeah.
2: What's the temperature right now, Shane?
1: Oh, now did I just close it?
2: I think the high was 32 when I checked.
1: Right now? Oh, see, I don't have it open. Can I tell you the forecast I was complaining earlier? So for the humidity overnight is 94%.
2: 94.
1: And then so tomorrow 30, Canada Day 34 feels like 47 is the forecast. The current temperature, come on.
2: Sorry, did you say 47?
1: Yeah, feels like 47.
2: So when they say feels like,
1: yeah,
2: like it, what, can I just ask? Cause I've always imagined that there's some guys like, hold on, let me just go outside. It feels like it's 47. Cause like, it doesn't That's seem very question. Scientific. It doesn't
1: mm-hmm. That's a good question. Like, so yeah. There is a formula for wind chill.
2: Yes.
1: There must be a, Ryan, can you do a little quick searchy search? There must be a formula for, is there a formula for humidity? Cause there is for wind chill.
2: Yeah, but when they say feels like, it seems so subjective.
1: Well, like, but this is the thing that people just, it's like people are like, how cold is it? It's minus 39. It's like, no, it's not. It's minus 20 and windy.
2: Yeah.
1: Like, yeah. So if it's not minus 30, cause the question is what's the temperature outside or how cold is it? Well, if you're outside with no jacket on, yeah, it's going to feel really cold cause it's windy.
2: Yeah.
1: So, like, we exaggerate as people. Okay, what is it?
3: There is science behind it. It's not just a, like, let's throw a number at the wall. It combines the actual air temperature with the relative humidity. And the reason that they can do the feels like is because the humidity saturates your body with, like, the sweating, you basically lose the ability or your ability to self-cool yourself goes down very much. So because you lose your natural cooling, machine, the air feels much hotter than it actually is. So that's where the feels like comes from.
2: Yeah. Okay.
1: No, so it's not actually 47. But so many people in today's world, they just want to be so dramatic, right? Like, and I still think that like with the conversation about climate change, this is part of the problem with it is that like the climate is always changing. There's no doubt about it. And there's the data points have, at least over the last few years, maybe this year is different in a lot of places, but it has trended upwards. I mean, so the data points are the data points.
2: Yeah.
1: But then you get these humans who want to be dramatic and we want to change the names of everything and make it sound like it's the end of the world. Like, do we need to be responsible? Sure. I'm never going to contest that. We need to be more responsible. I'm a big advocate for taking care of water. But this is where people get dramatic, Andy, and they're just like, you know, let's make it sound worse than it is because I'm going to be a drama queen.
2: Well, there's a big issue in Europe right now with their heat wave, and they're all talking about AC, and now AC is a big political topic.
1: Really?
2: Out in Europe because they have older buildings, so they don't have the units where you can have it sticking out of your window. They have the other kinds that you know, it's portable ones where you would funnel the hot air outside. But there's big politics about AC over there in Europe, and but I'll tell you what's that?
3: I was just going to add, Andy. There's actually many buildings where it's illegal to put conditioning in. You can get fined, Shane, for putting air conditioning in your home because historical or just ruins the aesthetic or the protections. Yeah, it's a hot button issue. No pun intended.
1: Well, I've got it's like a 3-ton or something, 3.5-ton air conditioner right next to my 139-year-old house. So we're good.
2: So you're good?
1: Yeah. We're good.
2: So what does it feel like inside?
1: It feels pretty good, actually. I got to tell you. I don't even run it. I got to tell you, I don't even run the air conditioning. It runs at nighttime to cool it. So I did this is just like AI learning about how do I do this? What's the best or what do I need to know about having a brick house in the summertime and all these things? And it talked about how the brick heats up and through the course of the day and your house will probably be very cool all day, but it'll actually be warm at nighttime because as the heat, right? Yeah. And so that's all it did is it said, set your thermostat to do this. And I did that and it's been fantastic.
2: Interesting.
1: So it cools, it hyper cools the house at nighttime down to like, down to 18 or 19 degrees
2: overnight. So if you're using the AC at nighttime, then you don't have the windows open. Cause a lot of people that don't have AC, one of the recommendations is you leave your windows open at night.
1: Generally here, most people don't cause the humidity at 94% overnight.
2: That's true. Wow.
1: But not like Calgary where Ryan is, where you can, it's the overnight lows are 17 degrees and stuff. Like it's quite nice in the mountains and stuff.
2: Yes. And that's one way to cool your house is what you do is you open it up at night. Time and then in the daytime you shut everything down, try to keep that air, have the fan blowing. But yeah, it really depends where you live. But I'll tell you one thing, Shane, I'm going to text you on Canada Day, say happy Canada Day. What does it feel like at 47?
1: Can you take swears back as a reply? Because it's probably going to feel hot.
2: Oh, I'm sure it's going to feel hot. But like Ryan was saying about like the inability to sweat, I think that's what makes it uncomfortable. So
1: it's thick and it's sticky and it's overwhelming.
2: It's like we had a day last summer. Take a shower 2 times a day, kind of.
1: Yeah. And we had a day last summer where here in Ottawa, where it was, I think it was like 36 or 37, like legit 36, 37. And I had never experienced that before. I mean, I've had like 34, 35. And so I remember looking in the car, maybe it was 38. I don't know. It was something high number and I've never seen that before. Yeah. And my car was parked underground in my old apartment building. And so then I started it up and it was cool in the car and then air conditioning. And then when I got to the store, surprising, I was going to the liquor store and I got out of the car. Then I opened it up and I was like, oh
2: yeah,
1: there it is. And, it's just overwhelming. So when you think of places like, the interior of BC that just gets baked or down in Phoenix and sort of those places that get so incredibly hot.
2: Yeah.
1: I got a bit of a better understanding of that real like cook 'em up. Dry heat. Yeah. I imagine people listening down south of Oliver and stuff in BC right now are like, I know what that feels like.
2: Yeah. Yeah. I felt that in Texas when I went to Texas for the first time. I was like, wow, this is insane heat. I got a Slurpee, Shane, from like 7-Eleven. It was the most delicious thing I had ever had in that heat because I had a water bottle. I would carry it around, but it was so hot. The water got warm. So by the time I drank it, it was like hot water. I was like, wow. This is amazing heat. I've never experienced this before.
1: Do you get a brain freeze when it's that hot?
2: Oh yeah, but I still think about it. I must have had a dopamine hit when that Slurpee hit when I was in Texas. I was like, this is the most amazing feeling. Mm-hmm. And it was like, what, $2? I went and got another one after that. I'm sure the sugar helped too.
1: I remember when I was in Sudbury doing radio, and this is a long time ago. It was 1998. And I remember for the first time, it was my first time living in Ontario. And I remember seeing the high today was 31. And I was used to Calgary, right? Where it would drop down to 19, 20.
2: Yeah.
1: And then it was like the high today, 31. The overnight low tonight, 34. The high tomorrow, 36. Because it just, the humidity and the buildup and the temperature would just get hotter and hotter and hotter. And so what you would see, because I was a young man who was DJing in the bars and all the things, is I would drive home at 2 or 3 o'clock in the morning and you would see families walking at nighttime.
2: Yeah.
1: Because it was the only time that they could get out of the house. It was equally as hot, but there was no sun.
2: That's why they have siestas, right? Like in a lot of places.
1: In that time? I would imagine because it's usually the hottest time of day.
2: Exactly. So people are getting up. They're out at night or early, early morning. And then in the middle of the day, take a nap.
1: HandyAndyMedia.com to get connected with Handy Andy Barrar. He does have all kinds of stories on his social medias about things like, you know, how to use ice to cool off your house or the homemade air conditioner and just to make things cooler. So if things are hot where you are, you can go search his website for that. Okay, Andy, 30 seconds only. What makes a good party? Good people, good pizza, I don't care, whatever it is, good drinks. What is the key to a good party?
2: Oh, it's good music, Shane. Okay, it's all music. About the music. You have to know your audience. And if you can know your audience and put on some music, alcohol helps. And then next thing you know, you have an impromptu dance party. That's the way to do it.
1: All right, 7-10-10. What makes a good party? I've got a bunch of text messages here. We're going to get to that in a little bit. Handy Andy Barrar is with us. We're actually going to get to what Andy wanted to talk to. Coming up next, but it is kind of about the heat and saving bills and some DIY ways to save some money over the summer and keep things nice and tidy. Plus, if you're doing a little bit of yard work, he's got some ideas on how to do that too when it comes to deck building. So we'll get to that and more coming up for you next. Shane Hewitt and The Night Shift.
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1: HandyAndyMedia.com. You can get connected with Andy Berard. He's got a YouTube channel with all kinds of DIY videos and so much more available online that will help you at home, because he's that guy that everyone needs to have, the guy with some Handy Andy advice about. We were talking about the heat. So with that comes the expensive of running all the things when the humidex gets high. Tell me about nighttime windows and so much more.
2: Yeah, we're going to talk about gaps, Shane, when you want gaps and when you want to seal those gaps. Now, when it comes to windows, and a lot of people don't think about this, but you should, especially in the summertime when it gets really hot and in the wintertime when it gets really cold, is that you want to find to see if there's any kind of gaps around your window frame. Shane, this is probably something you have dealt with recently with your home rentals. You know, especially when you have older windows, you want to go around and make sure that you have gaps. Sometimes it can be hard to even know if you do have gaps. One trick you can do is you do a little incense. You would light that up and see if there's any kind of air moving. So you do that around the window, and then you can see if
1: just like a stick of incense and just kind of let the smoke sort of trail.
2: Exactly. And then you'll see. Now, a lot of it you can do, which is caulking. You know, we talk a lot about that, caulking on the inside and the outside. And you want to fill those gaps in, because if you, especially if you're using an AC unit and you have those gaps, it's going to allow cold air to get in, you know, and also hot air to get in during the summertime. So you want to make sure those kinds of gaps you get sealed. And you can do it with weather stripping, draft seals. Some people actually use window film in the summertime, Shane, just to prevent more heat from coming inside of a home. So that's another thing you can do, not just in the wintertime to keep the heat inside your house, but also prevent the heat from the sun. Window film, if you put that around your windows, can help as well. When you do want gaps is when you're building a deck, especially when you're building a deck in the summertime, because as we just mentioned, when you get lots of heat, you know, wood expands and contracts based upon the temperature and the humidity levels. So in the summertime, and I learned this, I built the deck in July around this time about 10 years ago. And the wood was, you know, I thought I left a really big gap. And then by the time it was winter, it was almost gone. I was amazed at how much expansion wood can have. So when you are building decks, you can get those little spacers to put. You typically want about a quarter inch, but I would do even a little more if it's really, really hot outside. And depending on where you live, here in the Pacific Northwest, you definitely need bigger gaps because it will fill in during the wintertime. But those gaps are important because it allows airflow to go underneath your deck, and it also allows the water somewhere to go and not sit on top of your decks. So when it comes to gaps and your home, you sometimes want to fill them, and sometimes you want to keep them to make sure that everything runs smoothly.
1: Have you ever built a deck out of the Trex decking, that manufactured decking?
2: The composite kind?
1: Composite
2: are you talking
1: stuff,
2: about?
1: Yeah.
2: Yeah, no, I haven't. I'm really curious on how that stuff works.
1: No, I think
2: I'm more of a wood guy, you know? I'm old school.
1: Yeah, I would agree. And I think that the more that I hear about it and I see it, I mean, I think it looks okay, but it doesn't look like a real thing. And I've seen it like swell and still get junky.
2: Yeah.
1: But it doesn't like there's so many, like you can't just cut it. And the same way, like you can actually just cut it, but you like it, the ends look different than the sides.
2: That's
1: and
2: right.
1: Then there's all kinds of clips and mounting things that you have to do. And it's just so expensive. And I'd be curious to hear from people who have built with it.
2: Yes.
1: Do they like it? Cause I would imagine it does last longer, but it doesn't feel the same.
2: I would like to know how it goes through the seasons. Like when it's really cold and like do you get any kind of like, you know, scum, like does it build up on it, or can you just pressure wash all that off? Because if you could use a traditional pressure washer
1: on
2: that composite, you know, that and make it look brand new, because that's the issue with decks, is when you try to use a pressure washer, you go too hard, you strip all the wood, and then you have to sand it back down. You can create a mess. A lot of people do that. You know, they use the same tips that they use on concrete on their deck, and then they destroy it. And the other thing with decks is staining it. Should you stain it? Should you not? For years, I would just put the clear stuff on. And then every year, it just makes it look brand new again. When you clean it off, it just looks new. When you start staining it, then you might miss spots. Sometimes in those gaps, speaking of gaps, you can't get the stain in there. So you can kind of see where it hasn't been done. So it looks really tacky. So yeah, I would love to hear what people that have composite decks, I know it's expensive, But if it's durable, can it last 5-10 years? Does it still look brand new? I would love to know that as well.
1: One of the problems I have is that I have a few boards that need to be, maybe 5 or 10 that need to be fixed. The rest of them are in very good shape.
2: Yeah.
1: It's all old tongue and groove.
2: Oh, wow.
1: So I don't even know if I can find that stuff. I'm going to have to become a master of a table saw to try
2: that. I think so. I think you're going to have to master and make your own tongue and groove with the table saw.
1: Yeah, it's pretty wild stuff. Okay, handyandymedia.com. Get connected with Andy. Here, parents and grandparents, if you're going to have the kids around for the summer off school, this is a genius idea, I think. Get the kids off the phones. And I'm not one to say give them more devices, but Andy's got an idea. If it means they have to put their phone away and they can still be connected and safe, this could be a way to do it.
2: Yeah, well, this is the issue, is a lot of parents are trying to wonder, like, what age do we give our kids phones, right? Especially when they're around, like, 9, 10, 11, 12, when they're kind of, you know, out and about, you still want to be able to contact them. And that's the reason why so many parents opt to give their kids phones, just so that for the peace of mind that they know that the kids can call them in an event of emergency or they can message them. But we all know, you want to delay as much as possible of when you can give a child a smartphone, because that comes with apps, games, and you name it, social media, everything. So I think the best workaround for that, Shane, is a cellular smartwatch. So these are smartwatches that can put a cellular, you can put a cellular chip into it so that you can receive calls. Apple Watch is probably the most widely known one out there. So even Apple has an Apple Watch for Kids program for parents. So they encourage parents, don't give your kids a smartphone as the first device. Give them an Apple Watch. You can set it on your own phone. So the parents set it up on their phones. They give it to the child. You can actually say, these are the people that you're allowed to message, and they can message you back. Here are the people that you can call, because you can receive calls on the watch. So that if you never need to talk to your child, you just give them a call on the watch. In terms of cost, because it's not a typical smartphone plan, it's going to run you about $10 to $15 a month if you get one of these Apple Watches onto your child. But, you know, in the summertime when the parents are at work, kids are off from school, who knows what kind of trouble they're getting into. I certainly got into a lot of trouble in the summertime back in the 80s and 90s, Shane, but we didn't have that technology. Parents had no idea what we were up to, but in this day and age, we have that technology. And I think an Apple Watch or a cellular smartwatch like an Apple Watch is probably the best device to give young kids. And they're not going to say no to it, but it's better than giving them a smartphone.
1: And they don't spend all the time doom scrolling all the things. They can reply to text messages. They can.
2: Yes.
1: I think it's interesting. Like, I think it's a great idea.
2: Yeah. You know what it reminds me of? Like the pager. It's kind of like what the pager is. It's kind of like a pager, except you can take calls on this, and you can even tell the story of kids or what are pagers. Cause I don't think if you ask any kid, Gen Z or what is a pager? They probably have no idea.
1: Keeping coins in your pocket so you can grab a payphone. You remember like going to an office being like, can I borrow your phone? I just got a page.
2: That's right.
1: And you would phone.
2: And remember the 911 when that was like, urgent. Oh, I gotta find a phone right now.
1: Yeah.
2: So
1: when you were a kid in the 80s and 90s and you had to go home, what was it for you? Did your dad honk the car horn?
2: No. Speaking of my father, what he would do is he would stand on the sun deck and he could whistle when he put like two fingers in his mouth and he can make that loud whistle. Mm-hmm. So he would do that. And that's me and my brother would be somewhere in the neighborhood and we would hear that. We're like, oh, dinner time. We got to go home. And so, I still remember that in this day and age. Him, I could never imitate. I can whistle really good. You know that.
1: Yeah.
2: But I was never able to do it with, I don't know how he learned that or who taught him that. But that's a
1: fun
2: skill. Yeah.
1: Yeah, there was a couple of neighbors when we were kids that had the horn honk. My parents would just yell.
2: Yeah.
1: But there was the horn honk. You'd recognize the horn toots. And some of them were the, you know, the street lights come on and all those things. Yeah.
2: Yeah.
1: Those are different roles. Oh, those are good times.
2: Different era, right. Shane.
1: Yeah. It's a very different era. And now we're talking about smartwatches for phone calls. That's talking into your wrist. All right, Shane Hewitt in the Night Shift with Handy Andy Barrar, handyandymedia.com, Handy Andy Media on socials. Get connected, follow along. And jump into the conversation, too. Thank you, my friend.
2: Thanks, Shane.
1: Coming up for you next, some of the biggest stories of the day today from our colleagues, what they got up to, and we're going to talk about what makes the best party.
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0: Hewitt in the Night Shift. What makes a good party? 7-10-10. I'm learning that it really doesn't matter a whole lot, but you got to have the right, maybe it was just the right mix of people. I went to a pig roast on the weekend where it was just the right mix of people. Maybe it was the, like Noah talked about. Handy Andy said the music, there was a little bit of sort of like a Spanish Cuban vibe going on, which is kind of cool. 7-10-10, what makes a good party? This was the question I had asked. This text says, at 18 years old, it was booze and babes. At 50, sometimes booze, people who know, I don't know what that is, have an attention span for serious conversation. Things do change. I guess we all grow up, right? Best party was my friends jamming at my condo, nothing special. If you could throw a party today, Ryan O'Donnell, like what kind of party would you want it to be?
1: The best parties I ever threw in my entire life were my Super Smash Bros. Parties, the Nintendo game. I would get 30 to 40 people in my basement and I would create a full-on tournament bracket. And essentially those parties were people on one side of the basement were drinking, chatting, having fun, and the other people were taking turns watching, and then everybody would crowd around the TV for the last bit. And those parties were legendary. You could make a movie about those parties. And honestly, when I do eventually buy a house, the christening of that house will be a Super Smash Bros. Tournament.
0: Okay. This is kind of fun. It's from Drew in Montreal. It says, I run an introvert social club. I organize a meetup every first and third Tuesday at a local pub, and then I cancel it last minute so everyone can enjoy the relief of not having to go. That's fun. Well done. 7-10-10, what is the outdoor potluck with a campfire? Oh, that sounds good, doesn't it? That's a good party. 7-10-10, what makes a good party? Just kind of curious. We were just talking about what it is. I'd destroy you at Smash Bro. Anytime if it's Smash 64.
1: No. We'll talk to me if we're doing Melee on the GameCube with Mike or the Nintendo Switch one with Ultimate with King DDD. Then we're talking.
0: Now nobody has put a name on that. So obviously their threats are rather empty until they're willing to put their first name. So if we're going to have a Nintendo Smash Bro, threat exchange here, please include your name. So Ryan can know who to be defensive and address.
1: Yep.
0: Very good. All right. 7-10-10. What makes a good party? We'll get to that. In case you missed it, is a tour around the iHeartRadio Talk Network. Let's start in Montreal with Andrew Carter and Leanne Phillipson. Talk about food, because food matters. Being healthy matters. What is a so-called healthy food?
2: The breakfast foods really is what we want to talk about today, because it sets you up for the day. And it's something that I talk about with my clients all the time, because if you don't get the breakfast quite right, then you're going to start seeing that your energy's crashing within an hour, or you're under the desk by 3 o'clock and you think, what? I think I'm doing it all right. So some of the marketing that's on the front of these, like flavored yogurts, like what you were talking about, protein bars, protein cereals, they're really taking up the cereal aisle. Granola, that's one that a lot of people think, oh yeah, this is great, until you turn it over and look at the amount of sugar that's on it. Fruit juice, how long have we been sold that fruit juice is the first thing that you have with breakfast? Mm-hmm. And then also low fat everything, because fat actually keeps you fuller for longer. And people, we still have, you know, what was it, the 80s and 90s of how everything has to be low fat. But as soon as companies started making low-fat yogurt, nobody liked it because it tasted terrible. So they started loading it up with fruit flavors or swirls or that corner of the jam that you put in. And then it just becomes pretty much like the sugariest donut that you could find.
3: Okay, so if I'm going to the yogurt aisle, say. Okay. Sorry to interrupt you. And I got lots of choices. First of all, I don't like the 0%. I don't know. So
2: full fat.
3: Yeah. So I go for the 14%. Like I'm going full fat on the yogurt.
2: Go full fat.
3: Okay.
2: Full fat is fine. Unless there's a particular reason why you have to really cut the amount of fat, because what you can do when you have a full fat, and I'm just going to skip all the flavors that you see, go plain yogurt. And this is where your night before prep, especially for someone like you, becomes important.
0: That's a conversation out of Montreal on In Case You Missed It with Andrew Carter, Leanne Phillips, and the guest. In fact, coming up on Thursday, our very own conversation with Alyssa B about protein specifically on how that will work to help you out, just like Leanne had said, when it comes to the food. Matt Cause from TSN Radio in Toronto was on with John Moore. News Talk 1010 Toronto. More in the morning, the impact of Team Canada making it to the round of 16 of the World Cup.
4: It'll be round of 16, July 4th in Houston, I believe 1 p.m. against either the Netherlands or Morocco. That match is going on today, I think around 9 p.m. It's hard to keep up with the schedule. So, yeah, so everyone can, if you want to know thy enemy, tune in tonight to Morocco versus Netherlands to see who Canada will be facing.
5: Okay. Would we prefer one over the other?
4: You know what? It feels like you'd rather have Morocco. I don't know, like, because the Netherlands is the clear, they're the clear favorite today. So you kind of want to go on, okay, which is the team that has less talent? We just do this in basic sports math. So it'd be Morocco. Canada took on Morocco in the World Cup last time, and it was a 2-1 affair. And this Canadian squad is obviously better than the last time in Qatar.
5: Okay, so how remarkable is all of this? Because I don't know if there were huge expectations. Canada is not one of the globe's soccer, capitals, but still.
4: Yeah, well, this is now, like, everyone thought, you know, best case scenario was, could they get out of the group stage? And yep, they could do it. And then could they win a knockout match? And that was more 50-50 going into the tournament. This is massive. You know, in 2007, Canada was like ranked 120th at the World Cup in 2022. Canada was a little bit overwhelmed beyond some moments against Belgium and Alphonso Davies scoring the first ever goal. Now it feels like Canada's not a top tier team, a top tier country. But that only 8 countries have ever won a World Cup. But this is a massive, massive step for our program. Like that goal by Astakio, we're going to see that in sports montages for the rest of our life. And if Canada continues to grow as a soccer nation, we'll point to what happened on Sunday as one of the building blocks, the same way we pointed to a Vince Carter winning the slam dunk contest in 2000 and the impact that had about the number of Canadians who are in the NBA today.
0: Matt Cause from TSN Radio in Toronto with John Moore. More in the morning at News Talk 1010. On the iHeart app, you can get John's very popular podcast, live stream the show, and so much more. Ryan, did you hear the story about the Uruguay team?
1: Oh, they
0: They were ranked 16.
1: And they got a bit of a slap on the wrist, didn't they?
0: So they're ranked 16. They didn't make it out of the first round.
1: Yeah, the group stage, yep.
0: The group stage. And the Uruguay Soccer Federation canceled their charter flight home, and they're making them fly home coach.
1: I think that's fair. And in South Korea, the coach or the manager, they blurred his face on TV because the shame. It's crazy.
0: The shame! The shame!
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8: From the National Newsroom of the Canadian Press, I'm Karen Rebo. RCMP say six people are presumed to have drowned in Sunday's daytime sinking of a fishing charter boat southwest of Richmond, B.C. Four others were rescued after a passing civilian boat reported seeing several people in the water 18 kilometers from shore without any flotation devices. Many hours of searching turned up no sign of the missing six. The Joint Rescue Coordination Center in Victoria says Mounties hope to learn details of the accident after interviewing the survivors, two of whom are in critical condition. A police underwater team is preparing to do a deep water search for the downed vessel in the Georgia Strait. An out-of-control wildfire continues to threaten an evacuated village in the Northwest Territories as flames from this fire reach nearby highways now.
15: Fire officials say the blaze has been growing toward the village of Fort Simpson. As of last night, it had reached at least one highway west of the main town site. The fire is estimated to be more than 100 square kilometers and has prompted a shelter-in-place order for those still in town. An evacuation order was issued Sunday for the island community of 1,300 people. Most have been staying at a gymnasium-turned-evacuation center in Yellowknife, east of Fort Simpson. The village says fire crews will work to supply sprinkler systems and fight the blaze as required. Aaron Sousa, The Canadian Press.
8: With New Brunswick's new unpaid sick leave law, all 10 provinces in Canada now have some sort of job protection for people who need extended time off for serious illnesses.
16: People with illnesses such as cancer can take up to 26 or 27 weeks of unpaid leave without fear of losing their job. New Brunswick was the last province to increase job protection for workers. It adopted a law allowing up to 27 weeks of unpaid leave for illness and injury recovery, up from 5 days. Quebec has had long-term sick leave for more than 2 decades, but the rest of the country only introduced similar rules over the last 2 years. The wave of change came after Ottawa in 2022 extended unpaid medical leave for federally regulated workers to 27 weeks and EI sickness benefits to 26 weeks. Brenda Molina Navidad, The Canadian Press.
8: And music stars said goodbye to industry icon Clive Davis yesterday.
17: Kenny G played a mournful sax solo. Bruce Springsteen said Davis was not the most humble person in the music business.
18: Clive was big and bombastic and brave and full of ideas and just believe.
17: Davis died at his Manhattan apartment at the age of 94. Jennifer Hudson was in tears after singing a song from another artist whose career was launched by Clive Davis, Whitney Houston.
19: We love you, Clive.
17: I'm Ed Donahue.
8: This is the Canadian Press. In sports, Canada will face Morocco in the round of 16 at soccer's World Cup after the North African Giants needed extra time and a penalty shootout to knock the Netherlands to their earliest World Cup exit. Morocco entered the tourney ranked 7th in the world, while number 30 Canada won its first ever World Cup knockout game with a 1-0 win over South Africa Sunday in Los Angeles. Canada and Morocco will battle Saturday afternoon in Houston.

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1: Moving is difficult, and many of us can't move just because we have too much stuff. It's too much work, so we kind of just stay stuck. Plus, you got that little patio with all your favorite plants out there. I had bought some stuff. It was actually a bed, a queen bed frame, headboard, footboard off of Facebook Marketplace, and I drove

0: for Ottawa people over towards Castleman, which is about an hour east of where I am in Merrickville. And this lovely couple had moved into a senior's apartment and they didn't have room for the bed. Outside on the ground floor was this little old dude and he looked old, like old, old. And he was just putting around his probably 6 foot by 8 foot little patio, washing his fence, tending to his plants. And I thought, man, that guy just looks like he's happy with his little slice of life. And he's just putting away, taking care of it. Sometimes you have to move to find that. Got to find that slice of life that's yours. Ryan O'Donnell has done that. Now, he's not putting around, washing his fence and tending to his garden because he chose a place without a patio or a working elevator. But that's a conversation for another day. What he did do is make the investment in his future with Laura. And this is where what Ryan used to own is no longer on display in the apartment. Chapter one begins.
1: Chapter one. Yeah. Listen, if you've been on Shane and I's journey for a long time, you will know that I am a nerd. I am a nerd. The fact I'm engaged at all is still a miracle, and I cherish that achievement every day. Lego has always been the nerdiest thing about me. The very first Lego set I ever got.
0: I don't know.
1: It is. It absolutely is. The magic is up there too.
0: Debatably, there's a few things. Anyway.
1: There's a few things. But my very first Lego set I got in 2003 it was a Revenge of the Sith Star Wars set. And since then, I have probably touched 30,000 to 50,000 Lego bricks in my life. And before I met Laura, my living space, living in the parents' basement, which was my space, it looked like a Lego store. It had big sets, small sets. It had absolutely everything you could imagine. I would have friends come over for the first time and look at the amount of Lego on the wall and they would just go, whoa. This dude really likes Lego. And it was a problem, Shane. It was too much. It was too much. I see pictures of it.
0: I didn't say it was a problem. Did you say it was a problem?
1: Yes, oh. I'm saying it was a problem. I am well aware.
0: I mean, you have a lot of problems that I'm happy to put on you.
1: Yeah.
0: Lego isn't one of them.
1: Thank you. Now, since Laura and I have gotten together, though, I have trimmed the collection down substantially. I don't really buy the fun little play sets of the X-Wings or anything anymore. I now just get larger sets or ones that are a little bit more meaningful, a little bit more adults section of the Lego store. It's a more curated collection now.
0: Oh, how elegant of you.
1: I know, thank you. Yes, very curated.
0: Yes, so your butler's done a fantastic job with your Lego.
1: My butler. And the thing is, I then got my own place, Shane. Not my parents' place, my own place. And I set that thing up. My Lego was on display. My office had dozens of sets. It was really cool in there. It was very nerdy. And the living room had my big, big ones. And Laura has always appreciated or enjoyed my larger sets because they're cool. It's a castle and a Star Destroyer and that kind of thing. But it was my space, not Laura's. It was mine. Well, now I share my home with someone else. And I have learned very quickly that I can't share that Lego. Not so much that I can't, you know, allow anybody else to enjoy it. It's just Laura doesn't want to see it, which is so valid. So valid. And Shane, I don't actually think it really has anything to do with the Lego. It's more about sharing the space with someone you want to share it with and making sure that it feels like their space too. And Lego kind of just, you know, it demands attention. And it was, when we started putting things up on the shelves, it was taking a lot of attention away.
0: Let me ask you a question.
1: Go for it.
0: What's a nice way to say this? When you look at the feeling in your belly when you saw things that Laura had and you're like, yeah, that's not me. Did you know that this means I'm going to lose my stuff if I bring this up, and you avoided it? Or did you bring it up and be like, yeah, by the way, that whole thing? No.
2: You know what?
1: They're different. When we were unpacking, I saw Laura's face as they looked up at a bookshelf that had some Lego on it. And I could see in that moment that Laura was disappointed. Not that it existed, but that that bookshelf didn't have any Laura on it. And I'm like, oh my God, maybe the pirate ship doesn't need to go there. So I started to trim. And this is where I found something cool, in that not so much less is more, but there was intention behind it now. We kept the Star Destroyer and my favorite set, which is a big castle. The castle is my favorite Lego set, a beautiful set. We put them with clear intention on the place they need to go. I have a cool little Viking village set that matches the brown of a bookcase perfectly. Now it sits there and it looks very nicely curated. But most importantly, I started building up my desk, Shane. My desk is in our bedroom. Our bedroom. There's no dedicated office space for me. And so what do I put up here? What am I going to put up? Well, okay, instead of just throwing everything I have in my 12 Batmobiles or whatever, let me be really intentional here. I put my Optimus Prime for my Transformers. I put my James Bond Aston Martin because it's very elegant. Very elegant.
0: James Bond.
1: I put a little Darth Vader bust up. It's not a big set. It's pretty small. It's like $65. You can find it at any store. It's not a jaw-dropping Lego set. It's just a cool Darth Vader bust. And I look at the three and I'm like, here I am. I'm nerdy. I smile when I see them, but also it doesn't distract the fact that when Laura steps in here, it's not also Laura's bedroom. And so I feel like I'm on this really interesting moving journey where I've come to appreciate the Lego I have more than I used to. And also I'm feeling much better about the amount of Lego that has gone back into boxes to one day be set up in a room where I'm allowed to put it all and Laura doesn't have to look at it all.
0: Allowed would be that key word right there.
1: Mm-hmm.
0: How many pillows are on your bed? Every man who's married right now understands why I've asked that question. How many pillows are on your bed?
1: We have two pillows on the bed so far.
0: And are these your sleeping pillows, like your proper pillows, or are these extra pillows?
1: They are the sleeping pillows. They are not the extra pillows. They are the sleeping pillows.
0: All right. The way that you measure that you've lost the war, I think, is when you cross about, and not including sleeping pillows.
1: No.
0: When you cross around 6 or 8. That's when the war is over.
1: The war is lost. Yeah. Well, if my Darth Vader comes down, that I think will truly be when I've lost the war. But I'm staring at him right now, and I'm feeling like we're in a good spot right now.
0: That's good. I'm glad. I'm glad for you. Should I start making room here for you? It's the way this is going.
1: Yeah, a little my Lego refugee program.
0: Yeah.
1: Start getting it in boxes.
0: You have to start selling it. Make some money back. That stuff's expensive.
1: It is very expensive. It means too much, man. I can't do it yet.
0: Chapter one of a young man who moves in with his fiance and realizes that he's not allowed to have stuff anymore for no reason other than a scowl. This, my friends, has been a love advice from Ryan O'Donnell. Shane, you went in the night shift. So good. Ryan O'Donnell's in Calgary. I'm in Ottawa. Noah Skanga's in Toronto. And coming up next, we're going to connect with our Monday study panel. We're going to go to Montreal with Jimmy Zubris and then Saskatchewan with Leslie Kelly and talk about some of the big stories of the day. I'm curious about 24 Sussex from them. Get into that. And so much more. So we'll dig into it. Shane, you went in the night shift. We'll be right back.
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1: Smart speakers, where we connect with Saskatchewan and Quebec all at once. 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Leslie Kelly is in the middle of Saskatchewan, and I say that because it's true, and it's a farm. So, highheelsandcanolafields.com. If you want to get connected with Leslie, it's a nice, easy way to get jump in on all of her things, her marketing things and everything else she gets up to, the farming things. Jimmy Zubris is in Montreal, and Jimmy does the website stuff. So, yeah, close to work. How far is it to your store from your house?
2: 15 to 20 minute drive max.
1: Okay.
2: With traffic.
1: Are you driving like Montreal speed driving?
2: It's not very far.
1: Yeah, or normal people driving speed. Because Montreal.
2: Well, we don't stop at all red lights, if that's what you mean. Yeah. It's speed. The speed limit is just a suggestion, but
1: yes,
2: it's
1: nice. Red lights are optional.
2: No, it's actually quite close because it's a straight path almost, like it's straight and then left, you know, so I get there quite quickly, but I also leave before the traffic.
1: Smart.
2: Well, don't forget Montreal has the mountain in the middle, right? So I sort of, you know, when tourists come to Montreal and people visit, I usually use the mountain as a reference point. I tell them, hey, you're going to be on the left side of the mountain. So just go around the mountain, come over here, and then you're in that area and so on. So I'm like diagonally across the mountain. That's the way I see it.
1: Is that unfair, Leslie? Because you're in Saskatchewan, Jimmy's talking about mountains. I feel like that's unfair. He also talked about a corner in the road, which is also unfair for you.
3: Well, but then there's a perk because I don't have traffic. My traffic is either waiting for a train or getting behind a sprayer.
1: Some piece of farm equipment going down the road.
3: Yeah. Oh, yeah. Man.
1: So relatable. Okay. What makes a good party? I'm curious. We got downtown Montreal. We've got the rural Saskatchewan. I went, my neighbor had a pig roast on the weekend and somehow it was this perfect recipe of all the right people. Everything was perfect, but it was not because it was perfect because everything was like perfect. It was perfect. And, what makes a good party, Leslie Kelly? Is it music? Is it people? Is it twister boards? I don't know. What is it?
3: Oh, I think the food helps get people there. The people make everybody stay. And I think to me, when I look back and I remember, it's the stories. Is what I love looking back and thinking of. So I think it's a combination of everything. It's like a magic when all the stars aligned and everyone gets together and has a great time.
1: Jimmy Zubris, what makes a good party?
2: The people. Always the people. I mean, you know, it's great. And obviously, you know, depending on who you're going and what type of party you're going to, the different foods and so on. Of course, you know, if you come miles, you might get more of a Greek, you know, that's just the perk, but it's always the people. It's the conversation. It's having the right mix of people there. One thing with me, and I have a lot of friends who are either, you know, conservative or liberal or NDP. And, you know, it's always good not to have those that are just too intense. You want to have a good political conversation, or when it comes to hockey. And of course, you know, we'll all make fun of Toronto because if not, you can just leave. That's fine. That's okay.
1: There you go.
2: But other than that, I mean, it's just a good.
1: Jimmy's saying a really well balanced variety of people, except if you're not a Habs fan, then no balance. That's what Jimmy's saying there. It's very good.
4: I got it.
1: That's all good.
2: And you better love the Expos, right? You got to like the Expos. That's how it goes.
1: All right, Monday here with our study panel. We kind of put our feet up, or kick back, relax, have a little cognac, and talk about some of the biggest stories of the day. It's a metaphorical cognac, of course, which is unfortunate. Pierre Poilievre has called the Ethics Committee probe into the BC condo thing, which is interesting. And I don't want to skew the conversation to start, but I'm really glad that they have. Because it seems interesting, and there's an awful lot of nobody really knows the details on what's going on when it comes to condos, and are they going to be able to turn these things into affordable housing and so much more. Leslie Kelly, is this a good thing, or are we just creating more bureaucracy around an idea that might help solve a problem?
3: Yeah, when it comes to the government buying condos, I think my instinct is a no. I understand the goal of creating more affordable housing, and I'd love to see that. But as a small business owner, you know, having the government buy land or buildings for commercial purposes, that gets me a little nervous, especially when there's a lack of transparency. So once the government starts to become, you know, a participant in the market, it raises lots of questions about fairness and whether the taxpayers are taking on or should be taking on the risk to help these private businesses.
1: Yeah, it's been framed as a bailout and all those things, and I don't know if that's actually the case or not, but the reality is that it does take inventory off the books, even if it's at a discount, that is heavy on the books of developers. What it also does, though, Jimmy, is it takes some... It doesn't change the marketplace. Like, if all those places sold for under market value, then everyone around it devalues the comparables and things become worthless. That also reduces municipal taxes. In addition to the fact that now people are underwater in the debt and the economy and all the other things that happen. The catch is that nobody is going to be able to afford to buy these apartments who is just Joe Blow working downtown in Vancouver on the wages of working downtown for just a single person. I mean, they're staggering numbers. So I don't want to say that people should lose and go underwater on their houses, but these numbers are not attainable, and they're protecting all those people at the same time and not giving access for people to buy into this. Jimmy, your thoughts?
2: Just here, Shane, I just want to touch on a couple of things. Number one is that the Conservative Party, especially, even going back to Stephen Harper, the principle is against government bailouts, right? But in fairness to Stephen Harper, in 2008, when the auto industry was in trouble, he bailed them out. Of course, it was loans and so on, and we can get into the technical. You know, at that time, it was probably Mark Carney, Jim Flaherty, and so on that convinced the prime minister that we need to bail out this industry, and it worked out well. Whether I agree or don't disagree with him on other stuff, it worked out well. The one thing here is that we're bailing out Vancouver. First of all, the Minister of Housing and Infrastructure is Mayor of number two Friday, and he went.
1: Hey, Jimmy, I'm just going to interrupt you there, Jimmy. I got to stop you because I can't hear you right now. You're breaking up real bad, so I'm going to need you to probably move to a different spot. And Leslie and I am going to finish this part of the conversation. We will get your thoughts, so that's not an issue. But if you could move, because your Wi-Fi, wherever you are, is not fantastic. Leslie, so for you and I here, while Jimmy gets himself repositioned, sure, at a different connection strength, I mean, there is a point where people do need houses, though, and, you know, you have a heart. So if it starts to put people into homes, and it sounds like they're pretty nice homes, I mean, wouldn't that be part of the thing to fix? I mean, that starts to fix crime. It starts to fix where a lot of things happen.
3: Yeah, and I see that point, and I think the government should play a role in addressing housing affordability, but I feel like that should be through policies like encouraging more homes to be built and reducing barriers and supporting people directly, but not by purchasing unsold inventory from developers. If there's a reason why people aren't buying those homes, and the approach makes me uneasy because it can distort the market, create the perception that some businesses are being bailed out while others aren't. And it's just the lack of transparency too that I'm questioning.
1: Yeah. Yeah. And I think that that's an important part of the conversation, is to make sure that they look at this. And Vancouver is very, very expensive. And I think of what's been going on in Toronto with apartments, and so many people are underwater. I mean, but it does start to go down, and the corporations maybe lose some money or whatever, but it does give people access to be able to buy into things. And, we all invest in it, and some of us bought really high and some of us bought really low. Jimmy Zubris is here. We're talking about housing. We're going to come back here once Jimmy's all set up to give us his good 2 points that we'll get to in just a second. It's our Monday study panel. Leslie Kelly's in Saskatchewan. In Montreal, we have Jimmy Zubris. I'm Shane Hewitt. I'm in Ottawa, and we will be right back.
0: When Ottawa winds down, the conversation keeps going.
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1: Leslie Kelly is here. I'm Shane Hewitt. Jimmy Zubers is in Montreal, and we lost Jimmy there. So thank for everybody's patience when we were getting about every third word that Jimmy said. And somehow it was still good and insightful. But Jimmy, we were talking about the federal government's involvement in the buyback program for these apartments and condos in Vancouver. Now, according to CTVnews.ca, Carney said Thursday the federal government will put up 10% of the roughly $1.45 billion in potential spending to convert units, with the BC government footing the rest of the bill. So that's a big bill for BC. We're talking about the federal, and $145 million is still a lot of dough. And the question is this best spent this way? Is it bailing out developers and whatever? So take it back. You said you had two really good points. We'll give you the floor here to get those out now that your connection's settled.
2: Well, one is the perception, right? Because Gregor Robertson, who's the Minister of Housing and Infrastructure, was also the mayor of Vancouver, who allowed a lot of these, single room, 500-foot condos. Let's face it, these 500-foot condos in Vancouver are going for over $500,000. You take off 10% and so on, they're still not affordable. And so secondly, anything across Canada, whether it be Toronto, Montreal, or Vancouver, it's not for the single person we need. It's for the families we need. This isn't really going to solve that problem. The other thing that comes into is the principle, right? Imagine now you've bought your condo and your neighbor now his condo is going to be valued less, which means yours is valued less. Secondly, he got a government grant and you didn't, right? So the developers knew what they were doing on this. They decided to build. They can always switch to rentals and so on, right? Which has happened in a lot of cases, especially in Montreal. So I'm really troubled by this, but I'm also troubled. I think Pierre Poilievre is right, is that we have to have a real good talk about this, because the perception is just really terrible right now for his government. And this is a guy, Mark Carney, who's usually careful about this. I know there's been other issues because obviously he was involved with, you know, some major companies and so on, but we can't start bailing out this industry. Like, this is housing industry is based all on the market value. It's not based on us bailing it out. If the government wishes to build, let them build. We've done that in the past, but we're not there right now. We're in another area. At least that's the way I see it.
1: Well, and I always say, and they use affordable housing as the emotional hook, right? And I think you're right about the family things. That's important to include. But that would be like if I bought a shopping mall and then, I don't know, the Bay left, and now you're going to bail me out of my mall and put affordable units inside the Bay and renovate it. Like, you and I, Jimmy, we do more retail based business. Leslie has her farm, but that would be like, say you and I, Jimmy, going up and opening a giant store. And then our idea sucks and doesn't work 3 years later when we open it. And the government says, oh, no problem. We'll just assume your lease. We'll take care of it. And that, right, Leslie, like if we went out and if you went out and you dumped $1 million of seed and fertilizer into your fields because you had a big, bright idea. And then it turned out that you can't plant $1 million of marijuana seeds in the middle of Saskatchewan. You should have done canola. The government shows up and goes, no problem. We'll do something with the land for you. Like any other business, it doesn't work.
3: Yeah, and agriculture would be, a good example of where the government does help. Like, we have crop insurance and we have business risk management programs, but the difference in those programs are they're available broadly, not just one or two farms, and they have very clear rules and boundaries. So buying one developer's condos feels very different than creating a program everyone can access equally.
2: Mm-hmm. But going back to it, there are industries which the government does bail out, right? The aeronautic industry is 100%. If the government's not involved, it ain't surviving, right? I know Montreal and places like Winnipeg, it's very important to them. But now we're going and we're creating this thing. And affordable housing, like you said, is basically 10% of market value. So you want to tell me that affordable housing right now today is $500,000 home? Or a $600,000 home?
1: For a bachelor suite.
2: But that's what we're saying.
1: Yeah.
2: That's what we're saying
1: right now. Well, and there's another text that says, We bailed out the auto industry, as was the one text that came in.
2: With loans.
1: But on top of that, there's workers that service that industry every day. And when it comes to building a building, yes, there are construction people that build the building, but it does, the construction stops at some point. And then it's a small number of people that work in the building. And so I'm not into government bailouts at all, but I do understand why you would bail out the auto industry or aviation, because it's an active labor-based program. Once you build a building, like, if you have a bad idea and your idea doesn't work, that's your mistake as an entrepreneur. That's why people don't do it. And we've seen it in Toronto and Toronto and Vancouver, where, hey, we're going to make them smaller and sell them for more. And by the way, people went, no thanks.
2: Well, that's exactly it. And we need right now, anywhere you look, you need houses for families. It's not that single unit. It's those, I mean, those are fine too. You need those also, don't get me wrong, especially in the downtown core. But it's like you said, you know, part of the things, and I know when we were in office, you know, we used to try to force developers to work with them to have bigger units where you could have families living in it. In this case here, developers decided, you know, and then you have a choice too as a developer, right? And is it a condo or is it a rental? And I just would feel very bad for the guy who, you know, bought a condo downtown, spent all this money, is just getting by because obviously things are tough, whatever. And all of a sudden his neighbor gets
1: a discount.
2: It gets a government bailout for his. I mean, the precedent's not there. And the auto industry is a good example, but like you said, Shane, it's a completely separate example.
1: Leslie, your thoughts?
3: Yeah, the other question that comes to mind is, you know, they're solving today's problem, but creating one for tomorrow. And if developers believe the government will step in whenever projects don't sell, well, that changes how the market operates altogether.
1: Yeah, and there's no automatic correction to it, which is interesting. Well, the next conversation was also about real estate. We're not going to have time to dig into it, but the marketing spin about why we need to fix 24 Sussex is certainly happening. It's been boiling in the background for prime minister after prime minister. The last 10 years of Justin Trudeau is when it really went over the edge of no longer salvageable in any reasonable way, where they couldn't even use any parts of the house. But I mean, it goes back to Harper before that, and nobody wanted to touch it. So here we are. We only have about 30 seconds each. Leslie Kelly, 24 Sussex. Rebuild it, tear it down, build a new one. I mean, that to me is an economics thing. I think it's just numbers. But is it good that we start to see some work on this?
3: Yeah, I think it's about time. But I also wouldn't be opposed to tearing it down and rebuilding either.
1: Yeah. It's expensive, Jimmy. You've seen it just like I have, the saving the fascia and trying to, you know, keep it preserved and build a new house behind it. That stuff gets crazy, crazy expensive. What are your thoughts? Save it, tear it down? Good news, Ben.
2: Save it. This is years of neglect. All the governments that before have to take a bit of the blame on this. You need to save it. You need a house for your prime minister to meet other leaders to be, you know, where the president lives in the U.S. and other, you know, 10 Downing or whatever, you can go around the world. This was something they should have never let happen go this far. You need to save it. You know, we need to be adults on this one. And all the parties have to agree to this. This is not a partisan thing. This is really a Canadian thing.
1: When you said all the parties, I thought you were about to say they should add a ballroom. Contentious point. Maybe we should or should not, to be determined. Leslie Kelly is in Saskatchewan. Jimmy Zubers is in Montreal, our Monday study panel. Thank you very much, friends, for being here. It's great to see you. All right, Shane Hewitt and the Night Shift coming up for us here in a little bit. We're going to get into some of the military conversation with our buddy Richard Shimuka, because we're going to talk about should Canada be buying missiles and all the things with everything that's going on when it comes to around the world and the conversations about Russia. So let's learn a little bit about what's actually going on from the experts that research this all day, every day. Plus, in about half an hour, we've got date night coming up for you. And how do we manage our relationships when it comes to, we just can't figure out what we want from our partners. We'll get to that more. Stand by.
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0: Put in the Night Shift. I'm in Ottawa, and joining us now is Richard Shimuka, who's out on the West Coast, and he's all things military. He's our military boss friend. So I like to call Richard so we can get all the insights. Military expert and senior fellow at McDonald Laurier Institute. He does have a proper title. Hey, Richard.
1: Hey, thanks for having me.
0: No, thanks for being here. Chief of Defense Staff points to missile technologies from Russia being Canada's biggest threat. Do you want to go backwards in time a few years where you and I talked about Canada needs to start taking care of its north? Or I feel a little vindicated today. Should I?
1: Absolutely. But, I mean, this is a long-term trend. Like, we don't have to look at things in what's going on in Ukraine today or in Syria before that, where Russia basically started developing long-range cruise missiles and then started testing them and using them in mass employment to hit targets and sort of attack sort of targets. And it is basically one of their sort of primary ways right now in Ukraine to sort of try to force the Ukrainian government to sort of bend to their will. And now they've kind of worked out a lot of the kinks and a lot of the issues with these programs. And it is basically now their sort of primary threat that they can utilize against Canada, especially in the north.
0: Well, we do share a border, and we've jumped up and down and stomped our feet many times that Canada needs to do more. So this is Jenny Carignan, who's the Chief of Defense Staff for Canada with Missile Defense. Just let's get her comments here so we can understand the context.
2: Of course, you have drones, but you also have the focus on Canada's defense as well, which is also a big change. So we were very much focused on defending Canada abroad. But with the current development in missile technologies, especially from Russia, now we have to make sure that we are well positioned in the Arctic, especially, and for the defense of Canada's territory.
0: Mostly threats coming from Russia and North Korea. Let's grab the other clip.
2: It is mostly the threat to our continent is mostly related to the new missile technologies and the new vehicles of delivery that Russia is developing, North Korea, and then we've even seen it with Iran, with the cruise missiles, long and medium range.
0: Now, Richard Shimuka, she says to North America, which sort of leads toward the argument that United States has said Canada needs to button up its border because if it's coming, it's coming over the top. Is it about time that we're seeing this? Is she on track?
1: Well, I think that to some degree, Canada has sort of worked on these issues for a while. And if you think back to 2022 when Anita Anand was the defense minister, we actually had a NORAD modernization plan that's sort of been working its way through the bureaucracy, and you're starting to see various capabilities. Just last week, you saw the announcement that the final contract for the over-the-horizon radar, which is a really key piece of equipment that's going to provide long-range surveillance in the north, has been signed with an Australian company, and that will come into service in the coming years. But a key component of this is that you have to also think about how the United States is now increasingly seeing continental defense as a core mission set. And I know there's a lot of obvious sensitivities as to what's going on with the Trump administration, but they were really keyed on to ensure that there's continental security overall to defend their continent, our country, their country as well. And so this is really, that's, I think, part of the reason why you see the Chief of Defense Staff and other sort of ministers sort of push this forward a bit more as a priority without actually saying the United States, but making sure that this is actually an area that Canada is taking care of and is trying to sort of make real sort of progress in order to ensure that they're on side with the U.S. administration.
0: In your academic conversations around all these things, it sounds like, is normally we get some spin, we get a little bit of accurate information, and then some comments and opinions that people sort of throw out there. And when you and I talk largely, you kind of say, well, this part is legit, but that part doesn't make sense, and all the research says that doesn't work. In this case, it sort of sounds like, is it on the right track, he says cautiously?
1: I think it's one of the areas that we can actually say it's on the right track. I think there are some concerns when you see you see a lot of the talk about purchasing a Swedish airborne early warning system that's not compatible with NORAD, with the United States system. That's where some of the stuff where it can go off track. because again, we have to collectively defend our continent. We don't have the budget, but we have the territory to defend the continent, whereas the Americans have the budget, but they don't have the territory. And so we have to work together. I mean, that's just, and I think there's a realization or understanding, at least at the senior levels of government, that that is the case. So it is cautiously on track, but stuff like a potential dual fleet of F-35s and Gripens, or exploring the purchase of an airborne and warring with Saab, I think those are the places where it can really go off the rails, and that's a concern. And there's other things that I think the Trump administration would like to see, and kind of needs to work through. These aren't like big sort of huge asks, but they certainly are things that I think that they need to be mindful for. So I think I would say yes, it is somewhat on track, but there's still potential landmines along the way.
0: In your view, just play inside the NATO sandbox and everything's going to be fine. Is that too simplified?
1: I think there's a difference. I think that we have to think about where we operate and where the interests of the countries that we operate. So if we think about the Pacific, right? Obviously, South Korea and Japan being our partners, they have real concerns there. We have to watch those. You know, in Europe with NATO, certainly that's one area. But North America is really a U.S.-Canada, you know, area of concern. And so we can't divorce ourselves from our geography here. And so that's the kind of, we have to look at where those, you know, what are the American concerns on this area? What are our interests? And try to work through those. And I think that's probably the best way. If we're thinking about what the Prime Minister called a variable geometry of our relations, right? This is one place where clearly there's just no getting away from this reality.
0: What's number one on your list? Is it the airplanes?
1: Yeah. I mean, that's a significant part of it. We are so delayed. Most of our allies have made the decision on buying the F-35 over 15 years ago, and we are really delayed on this modernization. That's the first step. But there's so many other new technologies, capabilities. The U.S. and many of our allies are looking at what are called loyal wingmen or collaborative combat aircraft that operate beside their F-35s or their next-generation fighters. That is already the next step. They're already moving on to that area of sort of concern. And because we've delayed this modernization towards, you know, the enabling core fighter aircraft, I think that we're still sliding off the cutting edge of what's required to defend the North, going back to what the Chief Defense Staff comments pointed out.
0: Richard Shimuka, military expert, senior fellow, McDonald Laurier Institute. Thank you, my man, for popping in. I appreciate it.
1: Thanks for having me.
0: All right, so I still feel like Canada shows up to these things, and we've kind of got the clunker aircraft that's got, like, sparks falling out the back, and the wheel falls off, and we're just trying to keep up with everybody else. That's sort of what it feels like, but it's nice to see this conversation about recognizing the fact that, you know, we have to protect ourselves a little bit and protect the citizens and the economy of this country. It's interesting. It's cool, you know. Military industrialization, no, but the ability to be somewhat self-sustainable, that would probably be a pretty decent idea, although big, a decent idea. Shane Hewitt in the Night Shift coming up for you next. Big donations out in Vancouver to celebrate, and how to navigate relationships when you can't quite figure it out. Date night is next.
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11: 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From the National Newsroom of the Canadian Press, I'm Karen Rebo. Residents of an evacuated village in the Northwest Territories are on high alert this morning as a wildfire creeps dangerously close to their homes. The territory's wildfire agency says the out-of-control Decho blaze has been growing towards the village of Fort Simpson. Estimated at more than 100 square kilometers in size, this fire has reached at least one highway west of the main town site. An evacuation order was issued Sunday for the island community of 1,300, sending them to Yellowknife. Canada Day festivities are coming with a risk of heat stroke this week, as Environment Canada forecasts an extended period of hot and humid weather for much of Ontario and parts of eastern and southern Quebec. Environment Canada has issued orange and yellow weather warnings for heat, including in Toronto and Ottawa. Meteorologist Simone Legault says it's the first major heat event of the summer.
12: Temperature will be rising, humidity will be rising as well, and we will reach temperature, not record-breaking temperatures, but the strongest part of that heat wave would be on Wednesday and Thursday, just in time for Canada Day. Humidex values would reach, I would say, about 40 in the southern part of Quebec, and probably over 45 in the GTA.
11: Parts of northern Ontario, from Thunder Bay to Timmins, could see temps of 32 with a humidex near 40. New changes affecting auto insurance in Ontario are set to kick in tomorrow, offering drivers more flexibility when it comes to their plans.
13: As of July 1st, 9 insurance accident benefits that had previously been automatic in every Ontario policy will be optional, such as income replacement, caregiver benefits, and death and funeral benefits. One insurance brokerage says opting out of all optional benefits may save a driver around $75 to $100 annually in premiums, but it estimates that a self-employed contractor off work for a year after a serious crash could lose more than $20,000 in income replacement benefits. Brenda Molina Navidad, The Canadian Press.
11: The FIFA World Cup has sparked a massive wave of Canadian pride, but it's also giving dual citizens a chance to celebrate their multiple loyalties. Mexican-Canadian Alex Garcia says he was determined to wear two soccer jerseys, green for Mexico and red for Canada, on a sweltering day last week when he cheered for both countries at the FIFA Fan Festival in Vancouver.
14: I'm very happy to represent both countries. I feel like a proud Canadian, like a proud Mexican, and I'm overjoyed to live a World Cup in this country and to celebrate my hometown.
11: Meantime, Canada learned last night which top 10 team will be its next opponent at the World Cup. Number 30 Canada will face Morocco in the round of 16 after the North Africans needed extra time in a penalty shootout to send the Netherlands packing. This is the Canadian Press. In sports, Canada will face Morocco in the round of 16 at soccer's World Cup after the North African Giants needed extra time and a penalty shootout to knock the Netherlands to their earliest World Cup exit. Morocco entered the tourney ranked 7th in the world, while number 30 Canada won its first ever World Cup knockout game with a 1-0 win over South Africa Sunday in Los Angeles. Canada and Morocco will battle Saturday afternoon in Houston. In baseball, George Springer turned a leadoff triple into an error-aided home run, and the Toronto Blue Jays snapped their six-game losing streak with a 2-1 win over the visiting New York Mets. Former Jay Bo Bichette received a rousing standing O in his return to Rogers Center. And in NBA news, Ja Morant is headed to Portland after the Trail Blazers and Memphis agreed on a trade Monday. Portland is sending Jeremy Grant and Chris Murray to the Grizzlies as part of the deal. From the Canadian Press, I'm Karen Rebo.
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19: As you heard off the top of the show, 29-year-old Stephen Justacchio from Leamington, Ontario, playing hero yesterday for Team Canada and its men's soccer team, scoring one of the biggest goals in Canadian soccer history. That late goal for Canada gave them a 1-0 win over South Africa in the round of 32.

0: It was tense. It was incredibly tense. It was a struggle. It was not exactly a Rembrandt, as they would say, but, it doesn't really matter. Canada are through, when you get into these moments at a FIFA World Cup, this is really all that matters is being able to get through. It doesn't matter how you do it. And so for it to have happened in dramatic fashion, it's the biggest moment, obviously, in the men's program's history. It's arguably the biggest moment in Canadian soccer history. And for Canada to somehow be a soccer nation now in 2026, it's pretty incredible.
1: And we did see, you know, late in the game, there's been talk this whole tournament, or, you know, when are we going to see Alphonso Davies? He did finally get subbed into this game late in the game, and you know, he didn't score, but it seemed like he did give this team a push late in this game.
0: Absolutely. He just had, I think he just unsettled the South Africans more so than anything. They had to respect the fact that, he's one of the fastest players on the planet. And so, you know, they had to give him, a wide berth down the left side. And it felt like he was very, very active. For about 5 to 7 minutes there, it allowed Canada to really get on the front foot. He's not healthy. There's no doubt about that. You could tell that he was trying to take people on, go for sprints down the left side, and he just couldn't do that. But, he obviously had his part to play, and, you know, there was plenty of criticism for Jesse Marsh, the Canadian team manager, for the last match and really this whole tournament, saying he's going to play, he's not going to play, he's going to play, he's a decoy. And to throw him on in that moment and for it to work in some way, it is vindication for everybody.
1: The psychological part of the game as well. But they've dispatched South Africa here, who was seemingly kind of back on their heels for at least much of the second half here. Mm-hmm. We've got a couple of different teams that are on the horizon here. Is there anybody you'd rather play in terms of Morocco or the Netherlands, or is either way Canada going to be up against someone very tough here in the next round?
0: Oh, they're going to be up against it in a massive, massive way. I mean, I don't want to, you know, I don't want to be a fatalist here or anything for Canadian soccer fans, but you know, this is just the reality of this competition is that, you know, you could go with the Moroccans, who had just an unbelievable, World Cup 4 years ago where they shocked everybody. They're not shocking anybody anymore. They've been absolutely fantastic. They're an extremely athletic and technically gifted side. And then you have the Netherlands, who, you know, shockingly, who, despite producing some of the best players in the world, have never won this tournament. And, that might have been their best group stage that I've ever seen them play. They're more of a, they'll hold on to the ball and kind of draw you in and then try and, you know, really, really kind of crush you through midfield. So there's different ways that both of these teams are going to be able to do it, but either way, Canada, it's going to be extremely, extremely difficult for them to be able to get that result. But hey, this is the realities of the World Cup. This is kind of the thing that drives me a little bit nuts about, our counterparts to the South is that, you know, they win a couple of games and they're like, we're going to win the whole thing. And, I do think that Canadians are a little bit more intelligent and they just know that, you know, this is only the third World Cup in the men's program's history. You do just want to have, a moment to build on, especially hosting a World Cup. And they got that. They got that yesterday in the form of Stephen Estacchio. And so anything else the rest of the way to me is quite frankly a lot of delicious gravy.
1: Yeah, it feels like playing with house money now. That being said, do you anticipate, no matter who Canada plays in the next round here, are you still expecting this aggressive Canadian style that we did see at the fore for much of this game on Sunday?
0: No, I think that, you know, Jesse Marsh will have to be forced to probably be more pragmatic. He's likely going to have a lot of guys, sitting back and defending for large portions of the game. It was kind of surprising to see the stats afterwards that South Africa had more of the ball. It certainly didn't feel that way. They didn't do a whole heck of a lot with it. And the other thing is, you know, if they're able to get Alphonso Davies healthy, who is the best left back in the world or one of the best left backs in the world, and if they're able to get Moise Mabhida healthy now that they have a 5 or 6 day break here, you know, maybe that gives them a better chance to be able to repel either one of those teams defensively. But I think it would be pretty crazy to kind of have a go at those teams and play as open as they did yesterday. But I do

0: think that because Canada are such an athletic, such a fast team, I think that that might suit them a little bit more than having to have more of the ball and break down teams like Morocco or the Netherlands. So, you know what? I think it actually suits them a little bit more to play the style of soccer that they're probably going to have to play on Saturday. And, we'll just have to find out tonight who it's going to be.
1: We'll wait and see. I guess last one for you personally, John, you know, I know you're working, you're focused, you're working on the broadcast, obviously on the game, but what's it been like from your perspective to kind of watch this tournament and watch Canada's success along this tournament? What's it been like for you?
0: Oh, it's been terrific. I mean, you know, everyone kind of, if you've been following the men's national team, everyone remembers 2014 and the 8-1 loss to Honduras. And that was kind of the bottom of the barrel for the program. And you just thought, wow, is this program ever not going to be a laughing stock? And now, you know, 12 years later, I kind of said it yesterday after the game, is this is for everybody who put on the shirt or put on the badge who came before. You know, this has been a long road to get to this point, to get to a home World Cup. And, you know, my whole thought in the back of my mind this entire tournament has been 5 years after the women won the gold medal in Tokyo, you had a brand new women's league right here in Canada that seems to be thriving in the Northern Super League. You know, what is the next 5 to 10 years going to look like for soccer in this country that is going to be buoyed by what we're seeing today or yesterday by the men's program? That to me is, you know, something that's going to be really interesting to follow in the years ahead. How many boys and girls believe that they have a real future in this sport, considering what they're able to see. And so that's kind of the thing that I look to, is what is this going to mean for the future of the sport in the country? And it can only be positive. You heard Jesse Marsh yesterday after the match, he called his team Canadian heroes. And I thought that was pretty apropos for the moment yesterday.
1: Future certainly exciting. The sky's the limit. John, thanks for being here. I appreciate it. Have a good match when it happens, I suppose, on July the 4th.
0: Thank you, Andrew. Appreciate it.
1: TSN 690's John Still here to talk a little bit of soccer. He's the play-by-play announcer for CF Montreal as well.
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19: Tim Power sitting in for Vashti this week. She's on a well-deserved vacation. Last week, U.S. Ambassador to Canada Pete Hoekstra told Vashti, the Kuzma deal is not close.
20: Obviously, we're not anywhere close to announcing any type of a framework or an interim agreement. I really think it's in the hands now on our side. It's going to be the president. And I'm assuming on the Canadian side, it will be the Prime Minister to determine what the next steps are and directionally where we're headed.
19: Now the deadline is 2 days away and no additional details have been revealed. Where do things stand on both sides heading into this and what comes next after July 1st. Delighted to be joined by our friend Eric Hamm. Eric, of course, is a CTV U.S. political analyst and a former U.S. congressional staffer. Eric, I don't know what to ask about this because we've had umpteen conversations on it. One day we could be signing it, the next not. But on June 29th, where is the United States of America currently on Kuzma?
21: You know, this is pretty striking. We're talking about the biggest trade agreement, perhaps the biggest economic impact, not just to the United States, but to the entire region. And it's not even being discussed at all by any of the press in the United States right now. And it seems as though Kuzma has gone into a black hole. And the only time it comes up, of course, is when we hear the president talk about it. And, of course, when he speaks about it, he's speaking about walking away from the agreement, which we know would be a huge disaster for the president because of what it would mean for the economy, what it would mean for jobs. And we're already seeing that impact play out as it continues to delay the opening of the Gordie Howe Bridge that connects Canada to the United States from Michigan to Ontario. And also, I think what we're seeing here is, again, these are two nations that have been economically intertwined for more than six decades now. And the fact that the agreement, as we know, has no idea. I mean, there's literally, we know less about what's going on with Kuzma than we know about what's going on with the Iran MOU between Washington and Tehran right now. And I think it's very striking that there is just so little information that we're getting in terms of, is there a deal? Has the deal been changed? You know, will we see it fortified? It's just striking right now what's happening.
19: I mean, no insult to the people of the United States when I ask this question. This is directed at the U.S. administration and this president, but previous presidents, previous administrations, to your point about what is happening with the United States and Iran, were able to walk and chew gum at the same time and focus on multiple issues. Is this administration capable of that?
21: You know, I think it is, but just like And I think this is also something that has gotten lost. And again, I think it's a much bigger story than it gets, because again, this is something the press simply isn't amplifying.
19: Mm-hmm.
21: President Donald Trump negotiated that MOU with Iran. It wasn't like he had a team of seasoned, experienced diplomats or negotiators doing it. The president himself did it. And it largely took place over social media with the president on Truth Social. That is exactly what is happening here, I believe, and that the president is signaling what he wants. And we know day to day it changes. One day he says, oh, we should just walk away from this. And, of course, with the people that he has inside his administration, they're going to take that cue from the president. And I think we see where things just don't move. And then the next day we get something completely different from Donald Trump. And I think that's why we're in this period of economic and trade limbo. Because the president himself changes literally from day to day in terms of his position on where he stands.
19: In previous administrations, Eric, who had relationships with Canada, there were powerful cabinet or sub-cabinet members who we paid attention to see what they were saying and doing. You can go back to George H.W. Bush and you looked at George Baker. You can go to W and you looked at the Vice President, Dick Cheney, and others, Condoleezza Rice, etc., with Barack Obama. You know, he also had a number of surrogates that were important to him. Is there anybody at the cabinet or sub-cabinet level we should really be watching for and listening to at the moment as it relates to what's really happening around Kuzma?
21: That's a really good point, because in previous administrations, you have seen cabinet-level secretaries or officials who were empowered to do the job and to carry out the mission of the administration. And again, what we're seeing here is it's not that people are not empowered. It's just that they are taking their orders from a president who is wildly inconsistent and oftentimes unstable. And because the vision and the mission literally changes from day to day, you don't have people in this administration who have the gravitas and the power, frankly, to push the president, or it would actually be the chief of staff, Susie Wiles, to actually to narrow the president down on one topic or one issue or the other. And that's what we're seeing play out here, which is why it's always helter-skelter and haphazard in terms of what is being done. For example, we're still waiting on a trade agreement with the EU. Many of the president has been saying for, you know, every other month that there's a trade agreement with this country or with that country, but we never actually see the details. And we only got the details of an MOU because, of course, they were pressed on it and Congress wanted it. And Congress has been pushing back saying that they need to actually sign off on this, which is what we're also going to see from Congress on Kuzma as well. But again, we're just not seeing anything because what we see from this president is simply headlines, and then the details seem to fall into a black hole.
19: One thing that has been consistent, at least on the Canadian side, is the presence of Doug Ford, the Ontario Premier, in the United States. He's now headed off to the Western Governors meeting to speak about this. I believe it was North Carolina he was in last week. He's been to Texas, of course, and elsewhere. Are Canadian premiers talking to their peers in the United States? Is that helping amp up pressure or awareness of the challenges of Kuzma falling apart?
21: It does place pressure on the administration, but unfortunately, this administration simply doesn't take its cues from Congress. It doesn't even take them from polling data at this point. President Donald Trump, recognizing that he has no more elections left to run, is simply adhering to his own guidance on all of this. And that is why it's so puzzling in terms of what we're seeing play out. But we have seen lawmakers meet with various officials from Canada, And of course, that's how we got the resolution where you in Congress, which was a rare rebuke, where you had lawmakers press this administration to eliminate the tariffs on Canada. And most lawmakers, in fact, all lawmakers recognize the importance of Canada, which is why I think Americans have such an outsized approval of Canada. In fact, it's higher in terms of what Americans think of Canada than what Americans actually think of America right now. That's how striking things are playing out right now. But will that have an impact on the president moving forward or prioritizing Kuzma? Unfortunately, that's just not the case. And the biggest reason for that, of course, is President Donald Trump just has this disdain for Canada. And the reason why is he believes wholeheartedly that it should be a territory that's subservient to the United States and fall under his jurisdiction, which is why the president has been so haphazard and dismissive about engaging with Canada, even on a trade deal that's important to millions of Americans.
19: And I would say good luck with that. Eric, always a pleasure to have you. Thank you for joining us today. You have a good July 4th if we don't talk to you before that.
21: You bet. Thanks so much for having me.
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34: Good morning. I'm Connor Ray. Mostly cloudy skies right now, 18 degrees. Your full forecast coming up. First, your top stories. A warning, the details of this story may be disturbing. Ottawa police are investigating what they believe to be a double murder-suicide in Findlay Creek involving a father and two of his young boys. Officers were called to a home on Mandevilla Crescent around 10 a.m. yesterday. CTV's Josh Morano has more.
2: The two boys, aged 7 and 12, are believed to be brothers and were found dead inside the father's home. Police say the mother and father were divorced and that a third party contacted police to ask them to do a wellness check, which is when they discovered both boys. Police say their injuries were consistent with a homicide. Police say two other scenes are also under investigation. A carpool lot along Highway 416 near Kemptville, where the father's body was found inside a vehicle that was on fire. Police say a fire at a business inside a commercial plaza in Iroquois is also connected to the investigation.
34: Anyone with information is asked to contact police. A local Ottawa artist who painted a United States-themed beaver has learned her creation was destroyed. The sculpture was made and colored for a FIFA promotion in Toronto as part of a scavenger hunt featuring 48 big beavers, one painted for each FIFA country. This America-themed beaver was smashed over the weekend, and the artist, Elia Holmes, says whoever did it is directing their anger to the wrong place.
4: At the end of the day, breaking that beaver does absolutely nothing to the U.S. and who's running things there. It was myself, a Canadian artist, a Canadian sculpturist, a Canadian team, the Toronto, Old Town Toronto BIA, who put this all together, and it was going to be donated to a Canadian charity. So it was like all Canadians that got hurt in the process for this.
34: While a few other beavers have been damaged or moved, this is the only one that was destroyed. Organizers of the Great Canadian Beaver Quest say the scavenger hunt continues with a photo and a QR code in its place. And a stretch of hot and humid weather has arrived in the capital. Temperatures are expected to persist around the 30s for the next several days, with little relief from the heat overnight. Environment Canada senior climatologist David Phillips says the first heat wave of the season can be the most dangerous because our bodies are not yet acclimatized to the weather.
5: The duration of it. And that's what worries them. You can deal with 1 or 2 days. But everybody, even the fit and athletic people, get sort of under the weather when it goes on for 5 days, 7 days, and counting.
34: Phillips is urging people to check on their family, friends, and neighbors, particularly those who live alone, to make sure they have a cool space. Sign up now for our morning and evening CTV News Ottawa newsletters. 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From the CTV Weather Center, mostly cloudy skies early this morning. Right now it is 18 degrees. We are expecting to warm up to 30 today with the humidity. It's going to feel like 38. It will be hot today. We are expecting clouds to be in the sky pretty much all day today. We could see rain throughout the day, risk of a thunderstorm as well. That continues pretty much all day and into the evening as well. The percentage for showers coming into the evening hours is at 40%. The overnight low is 22, so not really a low at all. Looking into Wednesday, 34 is the high. Tomorrow, it's going to be super hot. We are expecting a mix of sun and clouds in the sky again, 40% chance of showers during the daytime hours, and then skies are expected to clear up a little bit tomorrow night. Again, overnight low, not much of a low, 23 on Wednesday. And then looking ahead to Thursday, looks like a high of 34 degrees again with a 40% chance of showers. Clouds roll back in on Thursday and they're going to stick around. That chance of showers drops to 30% late on Thursday. Leave asleep now through Sunday. 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That's the latest from the CTV Newsroom. I'm Connor Ray. 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
32: Here's an encore segment from Ottawa Now with Christy Cameron.
6: Chris Holsky in for Christy Cameron. Again, a warning that some people may find the contents of this story to be disturbing. Two children are dead in a double murder-suicide, according to the Ottawa Police Service. Police say officers conducted a wellness check at a home on Mandevilla Crescent in Ottawa's Findlay Creek neighborhood at about 10 this morning. Police say, tragically, two boys, aged 7 and 12, were found deceased. The investigation is ongoing, and police say it is complex. Several Ottawa police officers were at a series of townhomes on Mandeville Crescent this afternoon. Police tape blocked off several homes. Police say Ontario Provincial Police, meanwhile, are holding two scenes across eastern Ontario believed to be connected with the investigation. The first one that we learned about was this morning during the morning rush, where during our traffic reports, you may have heard about a carpool parking lot being closed in North Grenville near the 416 due to a fire. OPP later confirmed that someone was dead. And Ottawa police, in a statement later, said the victim, or the person, I should say, who was found dead in the vehicle was the father of the two young boys. We have also heard from Stormont Dundas and Glengarry OPP. The fire in Iroquois was at a business on County Road 2 in a commercial plaza. No injuries were reported in connection with that fire, and the cause remains under investigation. OPP, multiple branches, and Ottawa Police now working together on a disturbing case that now covers a large area of eastern Ontario. And joining us now to talk about an investigation of this nature, CTV public safety analyst and former OPP commissioner Chris Lewis. Chris, thank you for joining us today.
7: Yeah, happy to chat, Chris. And you certainly nailed it in your opening. This is an extremely disturbing situation.
6: One thing I'm taking a look at with this is the geography. And for those who may not be familiar with the length and the distance between some of these communities, we're talking about a home in Ottawa that is roughly a 1 hour and 10 minute drive away from a business down in Iroquois. And this parking lot is roughly about, it's slightly halfway between Iroquois and Ottawa. When multiple police services, Chris, are working on in an area this large, what complications may that bring to an investigation?
7: Really, it's probably smoother than the average person might think. Ottawa has certainly situations within their area. They have somebody that's in charge of the murder investigation and, of course, maintaining these scenes and having forensic examination done. At the same time, in the OPP area, because the so-called suspect, let's say, of the murder of the kids is found, that's tied to the murder investigation, they'll assign a senior investigator to oversee all the things that occurred in the OPP area. And then they'll share, they'll be communicating and comparing notes, the two organizations. And ultimately, if there's anyone else to be charged for anything that's still alive, then they'll decide where the offenses occurred and who's to be charged by who. And so it's awful. It's tragic. It's sickening. But ultimately, it's in good hands with two of the biggest police departments in Ontario.
6: This is information that has not been confirmed at this point. But what is the likelihood that we're talking about two locations and a vehicle which are connected with one another?
7: Yeah, well, of course, they know they're connected in some way or highly suspect. Otherwise, we wouldn't even been hearing about some of it. So the police think they're onto something. The business in Iroquois that was destroyed by fire, somehow or another, I'm sure they suspect that the deceased was involved with that business in some way, worked at it or dealt with it or had some sort of a grievance with it or something to cause that to occur. And then the other locations involved, maybe he went to different locations. So in essence, they become crime scenes. Did he break into some houses? Was he looking for someone else? Where's the mother of these children? Was he looking for her? And there's so many what-ifs, but they'll be putting together that master list of potential things that they'll be trying to either confirm or eliminate in relation to each one of those scenes and trying to come up with a sequence of events here. And he may have left evidence, for example, at one place. That becomes a crime scene. It has to be contained. It has to be examined by forensic experts. And so then there's that whole sequence of events that they will put together in a chain and I'm sure communicate at some point.
6: I did mention that this is a wide area of geography involved here, but of course this would be something that would be different than, say, a search effort where you're trying to cover each part within a certain zone. I mean, in a situation like this, you're talking about three very specific areas.
7: Yeah, for sure. But the areas in between become important too. For example, if you did X or Y at a certain place and then drove to another place, was there evidence disposed of in between? You know, if you commit a murder, for example, and I saw this many times in my career, and you dispose of the knife or the gun or some piece of bloody clothing or other evidence somewhere between the locations, that has to be checked out. You know, they have to do some sort of at least cursory search of those areas, more kind of running the roads, looking at the shoulders and ditches and things like that just in case. Or maybe there isn't any murder weapon to be located. It already has been. And so, you know, they quickly stroke things off the to-do list as they go.
6: Would you even if a weapon has been collected, would you still have police cruisers, for example, say going along some of the main routes of between, say, Iroquois and North Grenville and Findlay Creek, just to check and see if there is anything along there that at least can be that perhaps could even be spotted easily by the naked eye?
7: Yeah, they may well, but they'll do that based on what they know, and if they're not worried about that because they're convinced that, for example, the suspect worked alone, they have the evidence to prove that, there's kind of nothing missing, then how far do you go running the roads, checking ditches? But if they're looking for something specific like the murder weapon, they may well do it. I mean, as a tactical officer years ago, we walked ditches for miles from murder scenes looking for where a killer might have disposed of evidence, and we found it on occasion. We searched sewers, lifted manhole covers, found a murder weapon in a sewer, and on and on. So, but it has to be based on some reasonable expectation that, you know, there's something to be found and it's probably between here and there.
6: This is being referred to as a double murder suicide. However, police are still going to be working very, very hard based off of that theory going forward. It's not something that they would have a conclusion and then say, there's your case. That's it. I imagine this investigation is going to last for some while.
7: It will. And they want to eliminate all the other possibilities. I mean, if there is still a killer on the loose, they want to know that. If somebody helped the killer in some way, they want to know that. So, you know, is there more evidence to be found that might link other people? Are there more witnesses? I mean, what's the chain of events that occurred here? Did he have custody of the kids? Did he take them from somewhere and then commit these murders? You know, so there's so many blanks to be filled in terms of interviewing everybody that knew these folks. And understood all the dynamics between them, looking, you know, is there custody orders, you know, all the stuff around that, because they really need to be able to paint a picture and put a chain of events together that makes sense, and they know that there's nothing missing, people or evidence in between.
6: Those conversations with family, I imagine they're quite trying, and with a story, a death is always terrible, and a tragedy like this and a story like this, it feels like it's on another level, Chris.
7: It absolutely is. When there's kids involved, and some of my worst nightmares during my career were over little children that were murdered and was involved in an investigation like that, or kids killed accidentally, drowned, or killed in a car crash. I mean, it's all awful, and it all tears at your heartstrings, but when it's kids, innocent children, that are victimized in some way, there's nothing worse for emergency responders to deal with.
6: Chris, very much appreciate hearing your insight on this today. Thank you.
7: Anytime, Chris. Nice talking to you. Take care.
6: That was Chris Lewis, CTV's public safety analyst and former OPP commissioner. Again, we are hoping to hear from Ottawa Police at some point, and if we do get an update on this horrific case, again, two children dead, two boys, 7 and 12 years of age, and their father apparently found dead at the scene of a fire at a carpool lot in North Granville, just away from the 416. Again, if we get any new details, we'll pass it along as quickly as possible.
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20: We just heard from Ron Miller, who has a compromise with the city to try to keep Miller's Farm going, and it will go in front of committee this week. You also heard him point out he thinks people are being a little hard on David Brown, our local councillor in this part of the city. That somehow David Brown is representing the city and trying to get the farm to shut down some of their operations. But Ron was very clear. No, David has been as helpful as you can be in this situation. So we thought we'd bring him on. Rideau Jock Ward Councillor David Brown with us now. Good morning, David.
21: Good morning, Bill. Thanks for having me on.
20: This is the part of being a council member, I think, that we don't talk about very much until it becomes as public as this is. But you must deal with these kinds of disputes all the time, as a matter of course. Every council member must.
21: Absolutely. And it is part of the job. And unfortunately, we all get painted with the same brush. When council makes a decision, all 25 members of council end up wearing it, good or bad. But yes, I have been a consistent supporter of the Millers. They're an institution in the community. And the community wants to see them continue carrying on, as do I. And I think originally the foundational issue is, what is an agricultural business practice and what is not? And how do you marry those to make sure that it's profitable? It is one of the hardest industries in the world to work in. I don't know of a single lazy farmer, and we all rely on them. There's not a single person in the world that doesn't owe something to a farmer. So when they come forward with requests to help broaden their business space so they can ensure that they remain profitable, I think it's incumbent on us to do what we can to help them, while, of course, respecting that we're not making fertile soil anymore. Land is not being created, and we need to protect it where we can.
20: I think a lazy farmer is called a former farmer. You just, that's not a job. You wouldn't hang on to the family farm very long if it was handed down to you and you were lazy. You'd say, ooh, what do you mean I'm up at 4 in the morning going to bed at midnight? That's way too much work, counting on it to rain or not to rain or to be sunny or not to be too sunny. It's interesting because on the surface it sounds easy, right? What is a farm? Well, they grow food. Okay, so what if I, instead of sending all my food to wholesalers and ultimately retailers, what if I open up a little retail operation of my own and people can come directly to the farm? Or what if they come to the farm to pick their own berries? Am I still a farm, or am I now a retailer and a farmer? So there are lines that get blurred, I would think, with a lot of farms.
21: Absolutely. And, you know, the on-farm diversified use, that's the fancy technical term, that's evolved over the last decade or so. And I know I listened to Ron earlier this morning on your show, and he was talking about Glenn Brooks, a predecessor of mine from several terms of council ago, who helped him when we were still Rideau Township, you know, bring that on-farm sales component to it. So there is an opportunity to evolve as time goes on, and we're just at that next step in what does an on-farm business look like. Ultimately, I think we've ended up in the best position possible. Mr. Miller's legal team is recommending that council approve the mediated settlement that is before us. City staff are also recommending the same. That was not so back in November. What we were trying to do as a city, I know, and I'm speaking generally, is how do you, again, marry what is an agricultural practice and what is not? And ultimately, in the proposal that will be before the Rural Affairs Committee tomorrow and council in the middle of July, the soil bagging operation was never going to be in compliance. That's a commercial use that doesn't have an on-farm applicability when you look at that on-farm diversified use. So what they're doing is they bring soil in, they sort it, they bag it, and they ship it back out. Nothing's being grown on the farm. And so I know that's coming out from the proposal. That's something the Millers have offered to give up to make sure that the rest of the application moves forward. The Millers are also reducing the total number of vehicles on the farm from their request of 51 down to 32. So they're going to remove about 20 vehicles to make sure that their farming operations are less of an impact on the neighbors. So ultimately, they'll... everyone has put water in their wine. I think we're at the best mediated settlement possible to ensure that Millers get what they need to carry on and the community concerns are addressed.
20: So everyone is compromising here. Have you had conversations with the neighbor who, because this is something that came up on the show earlier in the week, last week. Why did David Brown or City Council go after this farm in the first place? And I was telling our listeners, I believe that the city was not even focusing on Miller's Farm until they had to deal with complaints. Suddenly you've got an issue. You have no choice but to deal with it. Now you have to be fair to every taxpayer, one taxpayer living next door to another, thinking this is an inappropriate use. You have to get involved and try to work it out. Is that how this came about, and is it just one complainant, or were there more?
21: So you are correct that the city doesn't actively go after farmers. That's not the business we're in. We are reactive. So when a complaint is made to bylaw, an officer is assigned to a file. They go and investigate. And if they find instances where the property owner is exceeding their zoning permissions, that's when a notice of violation would be submitted to the property owner with a request to remediate. And this is a years-long process when we're speaking specifically about the Millers. I think we're going back to 2021. So this isn't something that happened overnight. But, of course, you do have to respect every taxpayer. I've spoken with the neighbor. I've spoken with many neighbors. This is all about balance. How do we get as much as we can for everybody and still move forward? Again, I think we're in that position. But the city does have to ensure that we are applying provincial planning legislation accurately, in addition to our own bylaws. Farmland is valuable, and we have to make sure we protect that, and that's where the argument is. How do you balance the need of the farmer? How do you balance the need of the accountant? How do you make sure that there's enough farm opportunity for the next generation? Because every farmer is a generational farmer. Very few people decide to spend all of their money buying a farm and equipment starting from scratch. So we have to make sure that farms in Ottawa, farms in Canada, are profitable enough to keep going forward as time moves on, because ultimately, we have to have a strong local food production industry. We have that in Ottawa, and we can't afford to lose it. But we need to make sure that they can afford to pay their bills, as Ron said.
20: So, David, quickly, just walk us through the process here. There's a committee meeting. The Agricultural Committee will meet on this. Then, if the compromise is approved, it goes to Maine Council?
21: Correct. So tomorrow, the Agriculture and Rural Affairs Committee will meet, where I'm confident, like last time, this will pass. It proceeds to council on July 15th, where I'm hopeful and confident that it will pass there again. Once that happens, the Millers will have to abide by the terms of the conditions that their legal team have put together with city staff. And by the end of the year, I hope that this is all wrapped up. Millers will continue to be the great family farm and institution in Manitic that they are and have been for decades. And residents can continue to go and frequent that business.
20: I don't know if you told us about Maine Council there. I might have missed it, but did
21: July 15th.
20: It goes before committee, then goes to the next council meeting?
21: Yes, that's right, on July 15th.
20: Okay. We'll be watching the process, and good to get clarification on your position on all of it. Thank you, David.
21: Thank you so much, Bill. Have a great day.
20: You too. Rideau Jock Ward Councillor David Brown. Apparently not the guy wearing the dark cape in all of this. He's not the bad guy.
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25: Good morning, everybody, and happy Tuesday. I'm Will Aiello. Your top headlines are coming up. First, with a look at those hot weather conditions, here's Melissa Lamb in the CTV Weather Center.
26: A heat wave moving through, hot and sticky conditions today and over the next few days.
25: A warning, the details of this next story may be disturbing. Ottawa police are investigating three separate crime scenes following a suspected double murder-suicide in Findlay Creek involving a father and two of his young boys. Ryan Knowles has more on yesterday's events.
27: Ottawa police responded to a wellness check at a home on Mandevilla Crescent at around 10 a.m. Monday, where they found a 7-year-old boy and a 12-year-old boy dead inside. It came after Ontario Provincial Police were called to a vehicle fire at 5:30 a.m. in a carpool lot off Highway 416 near Kempville, where the body of the children's father was found inside. Police also believe a fire at a business in Iroquois around 2 a.m. is connected to the incident. Officials note it was a third party that called officers for the wellness check because they were concerned no one answered the door. They add the father and mother of the children were divorced and that the father did not have, quote, great contacts with police. For News Talk 580 CFRA, I'm Ryan Knowles.
25: Osgoode Ward Councillor Isabel Skalski says that she's working to bring more safety measures in an intersection that's been site of two serious crashes over the last 10 days. On Sunday, an 8-year-old girl was killed in a two-vehicle crash between a pickup truck and an SUV at the intersection of Dalmany Road and Nixon Drive. A woman in her 40s was also taken to hospital in serious condition, while a 6-year-old suffered minor injuries. On June 19th, another collision took place there, requiring a young boy to be airlifted to hospital, with three others injured as well. Scalzi says visibility is a big issue at the intersection due to the amount of overgrowth and brush around it.
28: There's growth of vegetation and, I recently got some calls about needing to get the grass cut, which was done, but those kinds of things, like regular maintenance of the intersection, comes up a lot. I think that the four-way stop is sort of an obvious, immediate, possible intervention that can be taken there, as well as a beacon.
25: Police continue to investigate the cause of Sunday's collision. Anyone that witnessed it or has dash cam footage is asked to contact them. Support is already pouring in to help bring 24 Sussex back to life. The Rideau Hall Foundation says donations have topped $100,000 just days after Prime Minister Mark Carney unveiled plans for a public fundraising campaign and design competition. The money will go toward restoring the former official residence of the Prime Minister, which has been vacant since 2015 due to structural health and safety issues. A June 2021 report from the National Capital Commission said it would cost about $36.5 million to restore 24 Sussex to good condition. We are hearing from members of Ottawa's Venezuelan community after the South American nation was struck by a pair of devastating earthquakes last week. Here's CTV's Kimberly Johnson.
29: Venezuela's flag flies outside of Sully Alvarado's home, attached a black ribbon, symbolizing the grief she feels in the wake of two earthquakes that devastated her home country.
30: A feeling of immense worry for people that need our help.
29: More than 1,700 are dead and tens of thousands are missing as rescue crews and civilians search for survivors.
30: I cannot imagine the fear they felt.
29: In Manotick, owners of Encanto Cafe collected supplies over the weekend, filling a truck with clothes, diapers, and medicine. The family, originally from Colombia, say their home was hit with an earthquake 25 years ago.
30: We knew what these people was going through in Venezuela, so we were very sad for them.
26: Kimberly Johnson, CTV News.
25: That's the latest from the CTV Newsroom. I'm Will Aiello. Now you're up to date.
26: Hot and sunny today and over the next few days, 30 degrees today, a mix of sun and cloud throughout most of the day. There is a chance we could see some scattered showers this morning into your afternoon. Risk of thunderstorms today as well. That will continue overnight. 22 is the overnight low. Into your day tomorrow, 34 is your high for Canada Day. We'll feel closer to 45 into the afternoon. So very hot and sticky as we head into tomorrow. Mix of sun and cloud. There is a chance we could see some scattered showers into the afternoon. Risk of thunderstorms. Similar day on Thursday, another day with a high of 34. We'll feel closer to 40 with the humidex. We could see some spotty showers into the afternoon. In the CTV Weather Center, I'm Melissa Lamb.
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1: It's sort of Friday morning in a way, if you consider Wednesday a day off and a short weekend. Sort of feels like a Friday. Tuesday morning, June 30th. Tomorrow is Canada Day. Great day to celebrate. Got our Canadian soccer victory to kind of bask in a little bit here. And unbelievable weather. Maybe too good. There's such a thing as too good. Here's what I want to get to the bottom of before today's show's over. Why does Toronto have an orange weather advisory and we don't have any? And yet the weather forecasts in the two cities are almost identical. How is that? I'm very confused by that.
2: You know what?
1: I think they're 1 degree warmer than we are. Maybe more humidity there. You have the solution and you have the answer?
2: I don't, but I have a solution to the answer.
1: You have a way to get to the answer?
2: I have a way to get to the answer. Our pal, David Phillips, is going to be joining us later this morning. Just confirmed with me right now.
1: Oh, he did. He just confirmed this minute.
2: Within the last 30 seconds, his email just popped up. I'm not even kidding. So
1: great, because I want to know.
2: Yeah.
1: I want to know. We're being warned. Take it seriously. This is going to be really hot. You're heading downtown for Canada Day. You got to really watch yourself, really take care of it. We've actually canceled our downtown plans.
2: Oh, yeah?
1: Yeah, we wanted to take our boat through the locks. What could be more Canadian than making your way up the Rideau Canal to downtown Ottawa on Canada Day? Come on. We were nailing it. We were killing it. We were so Canadian. The whole family might have gotten Order of Canada just for that trip. It's so Canadian. The only way to do it better would be to get halfway there, wait till January, and skate the rest of the way. Then we would have been absolutely Order of Canada. And maybe give a few charitable donations along the way, just to guarantee it. No, it's going to be too hot. Because the problem with going through the locks is people are sitting up in the sun, waiting and holding on to the ropes while the boat slowly goes up or down in the locks. And it's hot and it's exhausting. So we thought, we can't do it. We cannot do it. It's going to take 3-4 hours in that heat. Then you're going to spend all day on the boat. We were going to be in Dow's Lake. We had a slip rented and everything. We're going to spend the day in Dow's Lake, then make our way further downtown for the evening festivities. All off, all canceled. The weather too hot. What the hell is going on? We went from a month of we couldn't go anywhere, do anything because it was cold and rainy.
2: Yeah.
1: Now we got to cancel our plans because it's too hot.
2: Are you at least going to still go out on the boat because it is hot? So.
1: But then you can go for a shorter ride.
2: That's what I mean, and you could at least, if you want. Do you ever jump in off of the boat just to kind of get a little bit of water?
1: No, I don't.
2: No?
1: I'm a terrible swimmer.
2: Oh, me too.
1: I guess I could put a life jacket on and go in, but no, I don't. Yeah, I also want to get to the bottom of how does Harry Styles collapse on stage because of the heat wave? Apparently he choked on water. Mm-hmm. Little sips, Harry. Little sips. We need to get him a sippy cup. How do you choke on water to the point of collapsing? He almost drowned himself. I shouldn't laugh, but.
2: Yeah. Weird headline.
1: This was in the UK, in London. And it's been record hot in London. Not as hot as we're about to get, I don't think, but he was at Wembley Stadium. And he does this signature move called the whale, where he spits water in the air after singing that great song, As It Was. I really like that song. And he seemed to choke on the water and fell to the ground lying on his back with the water pouring out of his mouth. That was pretty weird. He coughed, spat water up on the ground for about 17 seconds, getting the water out of his eyes, and then he jumped back up on his feet. Crowd went crazy. We almost lost Harry Styles to drowning on stage from some kind of whale water trick.
2: Weird.
1: I won't be doing that one to keep

0: Cool.
1: No. But you know what you're going to have to do, Bill? You're going to have to start breaking down the Moroccan soccer team.
0: Oh, is that? I went to bet it was 0-0.
1: No, they ended up beating Netherlands last night late. It was a late game. I think it was 8 o'clock start. I woke up this morning seeing that it was Morocco, and I thought, all right, now Bill is going to be the guy to go to all week to talk about.
0: Oh, they should. The Canadian soccer team should call me because I've scouted Morocco in Boston just recently. I think they're beatable.
1: Mm-hmm.
0: You know, you think about the fact that they only beat Scotland 1-0. And Scotland, I thought, in the second half, dominated them. And, but Canada has, they can't make the same mistake they made with South Africa. They gotta put on a push early.
1: Yeah. And we're getting to the point now in the World Cup where, and that's how they won. They won in penalty kicks. It was 1-1 all the way into the penalty kicks, which I've seen a couple games end that way. I think it was Japan and Brazil? There was a couple games yesterday that I saw ended in penalty kicks, but a lot of these teams now they play
0: well. Germany.
1: Yeah.
0: Germany's out.
1: Yeah, it was Germany.
0: On penalty kicks.
1: Yeah, it was Germany the one that I saw.
0: I think it was Paraguay that they lost to, wasn't it?
1: I believe so, yes.
0: Yeah, Germany, a world soccer power. They'll be bitter about that for years.
1: Mm-hmm.
0: You don't want Germany to be angry. Doesn't go well historically when Germany's angry. Should have just let them have the win. So anyway, enough World Cup talk for the moment. And you notice that the news cycle has slowed down, has ground to a halt.
1: Mm-hmm.
0: I've noticed that. It's time to take a few days off. Listen to music or something.
1: Wow.
0: 6:13, is Melissa in the room yet? I'm really excited to get the forecast for the next couple of days.
1: Not quite yet. I don't have her just yet.
0: What else do we have planned on the show then, since it's such a slow news day? Oh, I know what I'm looking forward to. Anthony LeBlanc is back every Tuesday.
1: That's right.
0: Former NHL president, CEO, co-owner of multiple franchises, the business of sport. And he's going to talk about whether the cost to taxpayers for FIFA was worth it. According to a new watchdog report, cost us $1 billion.
1: Mm-hmm.
0: I mean, that's the kind of money usually you don't see being spent unless Mark Carney's got a plane load of people.
1: Yeah.
0: Just on food. But $1 billion. Has it been worth it? I don't know. It was worth it just to celebrate that one victory for me. I was going to say it wasn't my $1 billion, but it kind of was. It was all of our $1 billion. 6:14, it's the Morning Rush.
2: Ottawa. Up to the minute.
0: Let's get an update from the CTV Weather Center. Melissa, big day tomorrow, Canada Day. We got to get through today first. What are these next few days bring?
3: Hot and sticky. So hopefully you have a hydration plan today and over the next several days. It will be a hot one. 30 degrees today. We'll feel closer to 38 with that Humidex. Mix of sun and cloud today. We could see a few showers this morning into your afternoon. Risk of thunderstorms today as well. That continuing overnight, dropping to 22. So not even relief overnight tonight as temperatures stay very, very warm. Tomorrow, 34 is the high, Bill. It will feel closer to 45 into the afternoon with the Humidex. So it will be an extremely hot day for Canada Day. I have a feeling we will see a heat advisory issued later on this morning, but so far we do not have one in place.
0: It's like you were reading my mind. I was just saying, and I know you couldn't hear us on the way up, but I was just saying, it's weird. Toronto
3: it's
0: has this orange advisory.
3: Yeah.
0: And we don't have one. And the forecast is almost identical.
3: Yeah. I was really shocked that it doesn't extend into Ottawa. There are parts of Quebec, just like north of us, that have this heat warning. So I'm not sure.
0: But even there, it's a yellow heat warning and Toronto has an orange one.
3: Yeah. So I'm not sure why it hasn't been extended to Ottawa. I have a feeling, especially with the amount of people coming here tomorrow, right? Like we have so many visitors. So I'm surprised it hasn't been issued, but I have a feeling by late this morning, early afternoon, we will probably see it extend throughout Ottawa.
0: Well, we have Environment Canada's chief meteorologist on the show.
3: Okay.
0: Later this morning. We're going to ask that.
3: Ask that question.
0: Not that I'm jealous. I'm not jealous that they have a heat warning and we don't.
3: But
0: I just don't understand how it works.
3: We need to stay safe.
0: Yeah. What time did you say that was again? We just got it confirmed.
1: 9:20.
0: 9:20 this morning. We'll have to wait a while to get the answer.
3: Yeah.
0: But we will get the answer.
3: Perfect.
0: I have 18 degrees right now. What do you have?
3: 18 degrees feels like 22.
0: Ooh. All right. A little bit of a
3: little humidity out there already.
0: Humidex already, yeah. Mm. 6:16, the morning rush, an update from the CTV newsroom.
4: Good morning, everybody. A warning, some details of the story may be disturbing. Ottawa police are investigating three separate crime scenes following a suspected double murder-suicide in Findlay Creek involving a father and two of his young boys. Bill.
0: That is shocking and so unbelievably sad, isn't it? Time saver traffic.
5: Good morning, Bill. Traffic is flowing well across the major routes so far this morning. No collisions or issues to report. Steve Bunda.
1: Thanks, Hunter. Bill's making his appearance on CTV Your Morning Ottawa. Coming up after the 6:30 news, Anthony LeBlanc, former NHL president, CEO, and co-owner of multiple franchises, is going to join Bill, and they're going to discuss the impact that hosting the World Cup has had in Canada. This is The Morning Rush. I'm Steve Bunda.
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1: Sort of torn about whether or not to even talk about this because it feels like I'm about to discuss a human being we're probably best never to talk about or think about again. I'm referring to Matthew Tkachuk's brother who left the Ottawa Senators, forced his way out, forced a trade, went to join his brother Matthew to play in his shadow for the rest of his career. Bruce Garriott is being quoted widely for an interview he did. The very good sports reporter, excellent sports reporter, Bruce Garriott. That Brady, Matthew's brother, was apparently telling his teammates while wearing the C, the captain, the leader of the team, their leader has apparently been telling everyone in the locker room for the last 4 years since he signed his last deal. He was a restricted free agent. He held out for more money, didn't hold out long, but missed a couple of games. But there's not much you could do as a restricted free agent. It's pretty tough to. All the power is in management's hands there. So he signed his deal. He came out. I was at the game where they announced that he'd signed a deal. And he came out and waved to the crowd. I can see it in my mind's eye still. Everyone went crazy. Oh, Brady, Matthew's brother. Yay, we're so excited. And all the while, he was making good his exit strategy. And he didn't have enough leadership ability to keep it to himself. Imagine you're on that team and you're trying to fight every day to get better. So one day maybe you can, as a part of that group of people, you can win a Stanley Cup. And your so-called leader, your captain, is telling everybody, yeah, I won't be here in a few years. No way I'm re-signing again. Wow. Now we know who he really is. We had a pretty good idea, but now we're certain of it. Yeah. And also, what kind of captain, what kind of leader that he was, that that's what he'd be saying to his teammates? What must it have been like to play with that guy, knowing first opportunity he's gone? How do you build a bond? How do you lead a team? It doesn't matter how many body checks you throw on ice, or remember he dropped the gloves before the puck was dropped, and right away he dropped the gloves at the beginning of the one playoff series that they were involved in, and they got swept in four games. At the time, before any of us knew anything about what was going on except his teammates, I thought, what is he doing? You're one of the team's best players. Why are you getting a penalty right off the bat? This is just childish and stupid. But he had the... And he said in interviews afterwards, I thought it was a great way to start the playoffs, open the playoffs for the entire league. Oh, okay. I thought it was the dumbest way to start the playoffs. This is why so many Americans who watch hockey for the first time think it's like roller derby. What's with the fake fights? I hate fake fights. I hate the planned fights. I hate that in hockey you can hit somebody with a legal, legitimate body check, and if you hit them too hard, someone will come and you have to fight them. You have to fight. You have to break the rules to prove your manhood because you didn't break the rules when you body check someone. That whole part of the game, I think, is so ridiculous. But Matthew's brother played right into it, and I'm not surprised. But isn't that... It makes me happy that the team can move on without him. I'm not saying you can just replace him with a snap of a fingers. Difficult player to replace. Pretty skilled. Hard-hitting. Tough guy. But did not care about you, your city, your team. And we certainly learned he does not give a damn about our country as he backs wholeheartedly a man who has threatened our sovereignty and our economic survival. Now it all just goes together, doesn't it?
2: Mm-hmm.
1: I've had a few people push back on me on my view on Matthew's brother, saying, well, come on, Bill. He made a business decision he's entitled to do. No, he had a contract, and he forced his way out of it. Not very admirable, but fine. This should change the mind of the last person in Ottawa who still thought this was a good captain. This was the right guy to lead his team. Because, boy, it's all out there exposed right now. 4 years he's been telling his teammates he would not be here. And he, why didn't they take the C off his jersey? That's another part of this story. How incompetent were the Ottawa Senators not to say, no, no, no, you're not the leader of this team anymore.
2: Yeah.
1: You want to get out? That's up to you. You'll have to wait. You have a contract, but that's up to you. But you can't lead this team. No wonder they've had trouble making the playoffs. And when they were in the playoffs, they get pushed out so early. How could you have any morale on a team like that when that's your leadership?
2: Well, and that's what the reports were, that the locker room was a bit divided about him. So,
1: yeah, I don't know how it's divided. It should have been one against the rest. 6:29, it's the Morning Rush. Anthony LeBlanc, former NHL president, CEO, co-owner of multiple franchises. We'll talk about FIFA and the cost to taxpayers. Is it worth it? We could talk about these big events in general, actually. As the Morning Rush continues, good morning.
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3: Good morning, everybody, and happy Tuesday. I'm Will Aiello. Your top headlines are coming up. First, with a look at those hot weather conditions, here's Melissa Lamb in the CTV Weather Center.
4: A heat wave moving through, hot and sticky conditions today and over the next few days.
3: A warning, the details of this story may be disturbing. Ottawa police are investigating what they believe to be a double murder-suicide in Findlay Creek involving a father and two of his young boys. Officers were called to the area around 10 a.m. yesterday. CTV's Josh Morano has more.
5: The two boys, aged 7 and 12, are believed to be brothers and were found dead inside the father's home. Police say the mother and father were divorced and that a third party contacted police to ask them to do a wellness check, which is when they discovered both boys. Police say their injuries were consistent with a homicide. Police say two other scenes are also under investigation. A carpool lot along Highway 416 near Kemptville, where the father's body was found inside a vehicle that was on fire. Police say a fire at a business inside a commercial plaza in Iroquois is also connected to the investigation.
3: Anyone with information is asked to contact police. A local Ottawa artist who painted a United States-themed beaver has learned her creation was destroyed. The sculpture was made and colored for a FIFA promotion in Toronto as part of a scavenger hunt featuring 48 big beavers, one painted for each FIFA country. This America-themed beaver was smashed over the weekend, and the artist, Alia Holmes, says whoever did it is directing their anger to the wrong place.
6: At the end of the day, breaking that beaver does absolutely nothing to the U.S. and who's running things there. It was myself, a Canadian artist, a Canadian sculpturist, a Canadian team, the Toronto, Old Town Toronto BIA, who put this all together, and it was going to be donated to for a Canadian charity. So it was like all Canadians that got hurt in the process for this.
3: While a few other beavers have been damaged or moved, this is the only one that was destroyed. Organizers of the Great Canadian Beaver Quest say the scavenger hunt continues with a photo and a QR code. Residents in Osgood are raising concerns about road safety following a two-vehicle collision that took the life of an 8-year-old girl. It happened at the intersection of Dalmany Road and Nixon Drive just before noon on Sunday, and it's the second serious crash there in just over a week. CTV's Dylan Dyson has more.
7: Living within sight of the intersection, Vinny Manise says he has had concerns about this area for years.
8: Generally, there's at least 3 or 4 collisions every year.
7: Broken bits of vehicle debris scatter the gravel shoulder after Sunday's collision between a pickup truck and SUV. The 8-year-old was in the SUV. She later died in hospital. A 40-year-old woman in the same vehicle was also seriously injured, along with a 6-year-old child in the pickup truck. It was back on June 19th that another collision took place here, requiring a young boy to be airlifted to hospital, with 3 others also injured.
9: Residents in the area here say visibility is a big issue at this intersection with the amount of overgrowth and brush on the south side, but they also say drivers approaching on Nixon Drive sometimes don't even see the stop signs.
3: Area Councilor Isabel Skalski says she's working to bring more safety measures to the intersection. A stretch of hot and humid weather has arrived here in the capital. Temperatures are expected to persist around the 30s for the next several days with little relief from the heat overnight. Environment Canada senior climatologist David Phillips says the first heat wave of the season can be the most dangerous.
10: The duration of it. And that's what worries them. You can deal with 1 or 2 days, but everybody, even the fit and athletic people, get sort of under the weather when it goes on for 5 days, 7 days and counting.
3: Phillips is urging people to check on their family, friends, and neighbors, particularly those who live alone, to make sure they have a cool space. That's the latest from the CTV Newsroom. I'm Will Aiello. Now you're up to date.
4: Hot and sunny today and over the next few days, 30 degrees today, a mix of sun and cloud throughout most of the day. There is a chance we could see some scattered showers this morning into your afternoon. Risk of thunderstorms today as well. That will continue overnight. 22 is the overnight low. Into your day tomorrow, 34 is your high for Canada Day. We'll feel closer to 45 into the afternoon. So very hot and sticky as we head into tomorrow. Mix of sun and cloud. There is a chance we could see some scattered showers into the afternoon. Risk of thunderstorms. Similar day on Thursday, another day with a high of 35. We'll feel closer to 40 with the humidex. We could see some spotty showers into the afternoon. In the CTV Weather Center, I'm Melissa Lamb.
11: 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Offer ends July 6th. Traffic continues to flow well this morning. No collisions or significant slowdowns to report. A little bit of buildup starting eastbound on the 417 at the 416 split, but nothing that's going to slow you down too much. Get your car summer ready. 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With Time Saver Traffic, I'm Hunter Miller.
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1: I'm not sure if you'll want in on my Matthew Tkachuk's less talented brother rant from a minute or two ago, but I'll leave the opportunity out there if he wants to take it. Anthony LeBlanc joins us every Tuesday, former NHL president, CEO, co-owner, multiple franchises, current advisor to potential expansion partners. He joins us to talk the business of sport. Good morning, Anthony.
2: Good morning, Bill.
1: Nice to have you on the show again this morning. FIFA World Cup will cost taxpayers about $1 billion, according to Canada's parliamentary budget officer. That's a lot of money for a handful of games. It feels like a slightly better deal after Canada's last victory and all the excitement around it as we head into Canada Day, but that's $1 billion. Do you think a big event like this is worth it?
2: Yeah, I do, for the right event. But I have to tell you, I mean, leading into the tournament, I was a bit skeptical that it was going to come off the way it has. And of course, as you mentioned, Canada's play has certainly helped us all get, you know, rallying around this. But you have to look at what are the economic benefits. And this is where you and I have discussed before, where I get off sides with some economists who don't believe the numbers. But, I mean, the numbers that have been put out there dwarf the $1 billion expense in regards to what the economic benefits are to Canada. Deloitte, a very well-respected firm, was one of the first ones to put out their estimates. And, you know, the estimates are close to $4 billion when you look at what the increase to GDP is here, not to mention, you know, the amount of jobs that are created. I think that they put in the labor income alone was over $1 billion, so that on its own would offset the expense. So I do agree with you that I think that this was actually a much better deal at the end of the day. And then there's all the soft benefits, which to me are really exciting, which is look at the impact that this is having for Canada's brand internationally. Because as you know, it's billions of people globally that are watching these events. So, I think it's well worth it. And I think that this is, we still have some ways to go, and we're hoping that Canada can have a heck of an upset against, I guess it's Morocco now, on Saturday. But I think that this event has been exactly the way these things should work for the host countries.
1: I think the easiest way to look at it for me was when you can break it down by game, it's 13 games, $82 million per game. And you think, well, how can you get more than $82 million benefit out of one game? Then you look at Boston, and the Tartan Army arrives and drinks the place dry. You think about how much money was spent by those thousands of Scots on hotel rooms and meals and transportation and beer. Then you start to see, well, I guess that could add up. Plus, you see the benefits you just mentioned, the soft benefits are so important, where the world is watching you. So, you know, my son and I drove down to Boston to watch one of the games, Morocco game, actually, and, you know, we had a great time. We left a few thousand bucks behind by the time we got in and out of town on hotel rooms and all the money we spent. Maybe not a few thousand, but a couple of thousand anyway. So there is a great benefit to that. I remember, Anthony, when I first moved to L.A., the Vancouver Winter Olympics were on. And all of my new colleagues, because I was Canadian, said, wow, Vancouver is beautiful. I had no idea it was that beautiful. They all said they were going to visit. Of course, they didn't all follow through, but some did. And it put Canada and Vancouver specifically on the map in a way it hadn't been before. I think FIFA does it to maybe a lesser degree, but does the same thing.
2: Yeah, and I think it actually ends up getting to different places than you would through a Winter Olympics. As well. So, and yes, if all you do is look at that $82 million per game, expense, and you don't look at any of the hard economic benefits, you might as you said, you might question it. But again, it's, think of this as an international, you know, absolutely global commercial for the country. And in this case as well, postcards for the cities of Vancouver and Toronto. Like if you were to spend, I don't think that there's a way to spend the $82 million that would get you a similar return if your purpose, if your only purpose, which it certainly is not, is to advertise your country. And trust me, I mean, in particular here in Canada, there's a lot of government spending on that type of stuff. So then you mentioned going to Boston and obviously the Tartan Army was one of the big storylines, but it's really interesting to hear the Americans over the last, in particular in the last week, talking about how this has been such a great benefit for them reputationally, internationally, as well as domestically. Because you've got all these people coming from other countries that have never been to the U.S., and they're absolutely loving it, and they're posting all this crazy stuff, about Walmarts and Costcos and the size of American pizza. But it was actually Bill Maher's show this past week. He concluded by talking about how this has been such a tremendous event for American national, you know, just the overall feeling of being American. So that alone, like you look at that and go, yes, that's the purpose of these types of events.
1: So if you dial it back now and look at more everyday sports, a National Hockey League game, it's not going to cost $82 billion to put it on. The costs are much lower. Are the benefits still proportionally the same to having an NHL team in your city where, you know, you got 40-plus hockey games every year being played? You hope you make the playoffs. There's more than that. But by the time you add in exhibition games and stuff, you think the benefits also add up for a city?
2: Oh, absolutely. And again, you're going to have the economists who say, and you have to look at it through the two types, the firm economic benefits that come. It's pretty straightforward, the amount of money that people are spending on tickets to go to these professional games, and that number that they're spending is only going up. And everything that it does create, as well as the tourism that comes in. But there's also the soft benefits of being, you know, a member of that elite community. For Ottawa to be in the National Hockey League, for example, it's a big deal for this city. And I mean, all you have to do is ask the fine people of Winnipeg how they felt for the years that the Jets were gone, what the impact was for them as a community. There was definitely the economic, side of things, and then the soft benefits of the local pride, but also the ability to have your city plastered all over North America when the teams are playing. So, yes, I mean, it does not cost $82 million to host one NHL game or a professional sports game, but there is a cost involved. But for most cities, like here, for example, I mean, the Canadian Tire Centre was not built on the back of government support, and it's now 30 years old. So this is a building that's definitely done nothing but provide economic benefit back to the community.
1: Although I think there's a point of diminishing return, it's interesting that FIFA played in three countries this year, and 4 years from now is going to do the same thing, share it between multiple countries. Obviously, the cost is becoming too high to bear. People are not lining up. Same with the Olympics, getting tougher and tougher to have countries that want to host the Olympics because that cost is just rising every time these events come on. So I hope we don't reach the point where people say, yeah, we're just not going to be able to do that anymore. Because I don't know about you, but I look forward to the Olympics every 2 years. You got the winter and the summer and the World Cup every 4 years. And when we get best on best hockey, that's exciting. There's nothing quite like it. And to watch our whole country right now focused on soccer and Canada and how many kids will be healthier in the long run because they take up soccer as a result. Just so many benefits to it. I don't know why people roll their eyes and aren't willing to spend the money, but people will spend the money on tickets, that's for sure.
2: Yeah, 100%. And listen, you mentioned the Olympics. I know we're probably running out of time, but I thought it was really interesting that last week our neighbors in New York State made an announcement, the governor of New York made an announcement that they started an exploratory committee to do a co-host between two of their cities, Lake Placid in New York City, for 2042 for the Winter Olympics. And it's funny because I've been spending a lot of time out in Alberta over the last couple of months and talking to people out there, knowing that 2042 is probably, it is the next available because 2038, while it's not confirmed, looks like it's going to Switzerland. And, of course, Calgary, Vancouver always makes sense. But I got to ask you, Bill, wouldn't an Olympics between the national capital region and a certain ski community north of us in the lovely province of Quebec be an interesting thing to explore, just like the governor of New York is exploring Lake Placid and their mega city?
1: As long as I don't have to stand out in the cold to watch, Anthony, I'm all in.
2: Well, you and I would be in our 70s by the time that would roll around. So we'd probably both be sitting next to each other in a nursing home and watching it that way.
1: No, they can wheel us out to a private box, and we'll put a blanket and share one over our
2: there
1: wheelchairs.
2: There you go. There you go.
1: Thank you, Anthony. Good to catch up.
2: Thanks, Bill.
1: Anthony LeBlanc, former NHL president, CEO, and now expansion partner advisor. It's the Morning Rush. That's the business of sport. Good morning.
0: Ottawa. Up to the minute.
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3: Good morning, everybody. Residents in Osgood are raising concerns about road safety following a two-vehicle collision that took the life of an 8-year-old girl. It's the second serious crash there in just over a week. Bill.
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4: Clear skies this morning. We will see a mix of sun and cloud throughout most of the day today. A high of 30 degrees will feel closer to 38 with that heat and humidity. There is a chance we could see a few scattered showers for today. Risk of thunderstorms throughout the day ahead. That will continue into your evening overnight, dropping down to 22. Bill?
1: 18 degrees right now. Time saver traffic.
5: Bill, remains pretty quiet out there on the roads. We do have some light volume eastbound on the 417 between the 416 split and Woodruff, as well as Carling and Bronson, but nothing that's going to slow you down too much so far this morning. Back to you.
1: Millions of people do this for their brain health, but a new study says, yeah, you're not doing anything. You're just burning your money. What am I talking about? We'll find out. Dr. Barry Dworkin, Medical Myth Busting, is next.
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23: Medical Mythbusting with Dr. Barry Dworkin.
1: Good morning, Dr. Barry Dworkin. How are you today?
24: I'm fine, Bill. How are you?
1: Excellent. Millions take omega-3 fish oil for brain health. Millions. New study says you might be wasting your money on that. Is that something you have recommended to people over the years, omega-3 fish oil? I know you're not a big supplements guy, so I'd be surprised if you did.
24: Yeah, I'm not a big supplement thing. If people want to take it, there's no harm other than the money that you're spending on it, but there's no harm in taking it. You know, it's good quality stuff that's produced in Canada. So not a big deal if you want to do that. But if the intent is somehow to stave off the effects of dementia or Alzheimer's, albeit that the study was only 2 years long. So it's hard to know if this, you know, you need more longer term data to know if it has that effect. But let's deal with the study as it is. This is a gold standard study, a double-blinded, placebo-controlled study. So it's not this food study where you're asking people, are you taking your supplements? Or what kind of food are you eating? This was capsules doled out and monitored to ensure that people were adhering to the study design. And it was 365 older adults between the ages of 55 and 60. They didn't eat much fish in their diet, and they had risk factors for Alzheimer's, nearly half of them having the gene that could potentially lead to Alzheimer's disease, the APOE4 gene. And they took 2,000 milligrams of omega-3 fatty acids, or the fish oil, daily, and the other half got placebo. So it was a good way to see what was going to happen. And then they looked at several factors. They did MRIs on the brain to see if there are any changes in the brain or deterioration of brain tissue. And for both groups, there was absolutely no difference between the anatomy of the brain, so the areas associated with memory remained the same. And they also checked the levels in spinal fluid to see if it was actually going into the brain. And they found, yes, there was about a 17% increase in the amount of omega fatty acids in the brain. So it was getting into the brain. So they were able to establish that. And then they did memory testing, thinking skills, looking for brain shrinkage, and absolutely no difference between the two groups. Now, again, the limitations are that the people that were involved were relatively healthy, and they were sort of young for this kind of study. At 55, you're not expecting to see dementia develop for most people. It went up to age 80, but again, it was across a broad spectrum of ages. And the other kicker to this is many dropped out of the study because of COVID. It was during the time of COVID. So there's that limitation as well, that limitation too. And the duration of the study was about 2 years. So don't know what happens 5 or 10 years out. But the bottom line to all of this is that if you want to take the supplements, don't hang your hat on it. It may have longer-term effects, but ultimately you're better off getting this from your diet as opposed to taking supplements, because there's a lot more in the food that you're consuming that has omega fatty acids than just the omega fatty acids themselves. So that's sort of the caveats to all of this. Not a well-conducted study. It would be nice to see what would happen in 5 or 10 years.
1: Do you have to eat fish to get omega fatty acids?
24: It's found in other things too. Fish has the highest concentration. Certain fatty fish have the highest concentration. But there's other things that people can just do a simple search and look for omega fatty acid content in the various
1: foods.
24: The reason
1: I ask is, I love fish. I don't want it cooked in my house, ever. You can't get the smell out for days.
24: Right.
1: Or yeah. I would eat a lot more fish, but it's the same. Oh, man, we made fish.
24: Oof. Yeah, there's other sources. I don't have those off the top of my head right now, but a simple search will be able to find those particular foods. Nuts usually contain omega fatty acids as well. So,
1: ooh, I like nuts. They don't smell.
24: Yeah. So, you know, there's ways to do it, but it's ultimately your diet in total, and not just Alzheimer's, for everything, right? Diabetes prevention, obesity prevention, heart disease, prevention of heart disease, kidney disease, liver disease, on and on it goes. There's all kinds of things that benefit from a diet that is bereft of junk food.
1: Thank you, Doc. Appreciate it.
24: You're very welcome, Bill. Not a problem.
1: Medical Myth Busting with Dr. Barry Dworkin, also host of his own show on Sunday mornings. It's called House Calls at 11 o'clock Sundays on News Talk 580 CFRA and on the iHeartRadio app. It's the Morning Rush. Good morning. 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
0: Good morning, everybody, and happy Tuesday. I'm Will Aiello. Your top headlines are coming up. First, with a look at those hot weather conditions, here's Melissa Lamb in the CTV Weather Center.
6: A heat wave moving through hot and sticky conditions today and over the next few days.
0: A warning, the details of this next story may be disturbing. Ottawa police are investigating three separate crime scenes following a suspected double murder-suicide in Findlay Creek involving a father and two of his young boys. Ryan Knowles has more on yesterday's events.
7: Ottawa police responded to a wellness check at a home on Mandevilla Crescent at around 10 a.m. Monday, where they found a 7-year-old boy and a 12-year-old boy dead inside. It came after Ontario Provincial Police were called to a vehicle fire at 5:30 a.m. in a carpool lot off Highway 416 near Kempville, where the body of the children's father was found inside. Police also believe a fire at a business in Iroquois around 2 a.m. is connected to the incident. Officials note it was a third party that called officers for the wellness check because they were concerned no one answered the door. They add the father and mother of the children were divorced and that the father did not have, quote, great contacts with police. For News Talk 580 CFRA, I'm Ryan Knowles.
0: Osgoode Ward Councillor Isabel Skalski says that she's working to bring more safety measures in an intersection that's been site of two serious crashes over the last 10 days. On Sunday, an 8-year-old girl was killed in a two-vehicle crash between a pickup truck and an SUV at the intersection of Dalmany Road and Nixon Drive. A woman in her 40s was also taken to hospital in serious condition, while a 6-year-old suffered minor injuries. On June 19th, another collision took place there, requiring a young boy to be airlifted to hospital, with three others injured as well. Skalski says visibility is a big issue at the intersection due to the amount of overgrowth and brush around it.
9: There's growth of vegetation and, I recently got some calls about needing to get the grass cut, which was done, but those kinds of things, like regular maintenance of the intersection, comes up a lot. I think that the four-way stop is sort of an obvious, immediate, possible intervention that can be taken there, as well as a beacon.
0: Police continue to investigate the cause of Sunday's collision. Anyone that witnessed it or has dash cam footage is asked to contact them. Support is already pouring in to help bring 24 Sussex back to life. The Rideau Hall Foundation says donations have topped $100,000 just days after Prime Minister Mark Carney unveiled plans for a public fundraising campaign and design competition. The money will go toward restoring the former official residence of the Prime Minister, which has been vacant since 2015 due to structural health and safety issues. A June 2021 report from the National Capital Commission said it would cost about $36.5 million to restore 24 Sussex to good condition. We are hearing from members of Ottawa's Venezuelan community after the South American nation was struck by a pair of devastating earthquakes last week. Here's CTV's Kimberly Johnson.
10: Venezuela's flag flies outside of Sully Alvarado's home, attached a black ribbon, symbolizing the grief she feels in the wake of two earthquakes that devastated her home country.
25: A feeling of immense worry for people that need our help.
10: More than 1,700 are dead and tens of thousands are missing as rescue crews and civilians search for survivors.
25: I cannot imagine the fear they felt.
10: In Manotick, owners of Encanto Cafe collected supplies over the weekend, filling a truck with clothes, diapers, and medicine. The family, originally from Colombia, say their home was hit with an earthquake 25 years ago.
25: We knew what these people was going through in Venezuela, so we were very sad for them.
10: Kimberly Johnson, CTV News.
0: That's the latest from the CTV Newsroom. I'm Will Aiello. Now you're up to date.
6: Hot and sunny today and over the next few days, 30 degrees today, a mix of sun and cloud throughout most of the day. There is a chance we could see some scattered showers this morning into your afternoon, risk of thunderstorms today as well. That will continue overnight. 22 is the overnight low. Into your day tomorrow, 34 is your high for Canada Day. We'll feel closer to 45 into the afternoon. So very hot and sticky as we head into tomorrow. Mix of sun and cloud. There is a chance we could see some scattered showers into the afternoon, risk of thunderstorms. Similar day on Thursday, another day with a high of 30. We'll feel closer to 40 with the Humidex. We could see some spotty showers into the afternoon. 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In the CTV Weather Center, I'm Melissa Lamb.
8: 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We have a collision northbound on the Airport Parkway near Leicester. That is slowing things down a little bit in that area. Light volume continues eastbound on the 417 between Carling and Bronson. There is some construction going on in that Carling area. Watch out for that this morning. Not a whole lot of action out on the roads, so no significant delays are going to impact your morning commute. Choosing paint? 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Offer ends July 6th. With Time Saver Traffic, I'm Hunter Miller.
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23: 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And

0: It's going to be too hot maybe, but still better than too cold and rainy or snowing or something, right? So it's going to be a fun day. Just got to take care of yourself out there. But all of that's been offset by the deaths of children in our area. And it's, that is so tough to hear, isn't it? It's so heartbreaking. Got a child died in a car accident too, in what appears to be a murder-suicide. It just can't wrap my head around that. There's something about losing the innocence of childhood. Human beings with their whole lives ahead of them. We had friends staying with us on the weekend. They came up from Toronto and they have children. To me, a child, I guess technically my two kids are my children, but they're adults, 20, 21 years old. When they were newborns, they were cute and everything, but I never really, I don't see that as having children. When you have a baby, that's a separate thing. A baby is just 24 hours of work. But then when they get to the toddler stage, until they hit the teen years, that to me was my favorite time to be a parent. I mean, there's a great challenge and great reward in even having adult kids that you can now talk to and discuss things with them on a more equal footing. And you get more back from the relationship maybe at that time. But to me, when I wanted to be a parent, that's what I imagined. Kids between 2 and 12. And I missed that so much, and having those two little kids around the house. I mean, I forgot how exhausting they were. Why? Bill, what's that for? Bill? And if you're sitting in silence with your friends, they don't say a word. They're just playing their little games, drawing pictures or whatever. As soon as you try to have a conversation, so Bunda, what do you think? Dad, they cannot leave silence. They're fine in silence. If you're going to talk to someone and you're the parent, they want in at all times. Try answering the phone when you have kids that age around. They could be ignoring you for 2 hours. The minute you get on the phone, they're tugging on your leg. Mom, dad, why do you have to talk to me now? Can you get me an apple juice, please? You know where the fridge is. I'm on the phone. I don't know how people work at home when they have kids that age. Whew. It's exhausting, but it's beautiful. And when I hear stories about children losing their lives, that's what I think of. That beautiful, wonderful age when it's so much fun to be their parent. And then you, especially in a case where maybe the parent takes the lives of those children. Something's gone terribly wrong there, that's for sure. Anyway, don't mean to get bogged down in that. That was not intended to be my rant, but it's been on my mind for the entire morning long. Felt like I had to just get that off my chest. Take care of your children. There's nothing more precious than children.
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0: So here we are. We have to talk about him again. Matthew's brother, Tkachuk. I am just stunned by this news. Comes from Bruce Garriock, an excellent sports reporter. If his reporting is accurate, and I believe it probably is, I wasn't in the locker room of the Ottawa Senators over the last 4 years, so I can't tell you for sure. But this report that our captain, our hero, the one our kids look up to, has been telling his teammates for 4 years that he would never re-sign in Ottawa. I'm just devastated by that. I'm not surprised, having gotten to know him a little bit better since he started to do his podcast, and the way he's behaved lately, during and since the Olympics. We were all starting to see a different side of Matthew's brother. But this, to think that for 4 years, the man with the captain symbol on his chest, especially in Canada, where hockey means so much to us, and the captains, team captains, mean so much. What an honor that is. What a privilege that is. How beloved you are in the city where you play hockey and wear that letter. It's just an incredible honor. And you're a role model to the very children I've just been talking about, the ones who are the most easily influenced by fame. And now you have to tell your kids, oh yeah, while the other players on the team were trying to win, the guy who was supposed to be leading them couldn't wait to leave them behind. And it's not just on Matthew's brother. If this story is true, what was Sens management doing all of these years? Did they not?

0: know about it? Did they not know what was happening in their own locker room? And that's bad enough. But if they did know and they did nothing, I know we've got relatively new management in, and we had a transition period where the owner had passed away. It's been a difficult time for senior management in Ottawa. I get that, but where are the guys running the hockey team day in and day out? Why would they not? You'd almost want to have a ceremony in public where you put your captain at center ice and you tear the letter off. You ever see those old stories of, maybe it's just me, I'm old enough to remember the movies, but where the disgraced member of the military stands in front of all of the troops and they tear the letters or the stripes off their uniform in front of everybody. You kind of feel like you need something like that in a situation like this to offset the honor that comes with it. But this is not just on Matthew's brother. It's also on the team. That how can you win games? No wonder they've struggled. I don't think that a captain alone can help a team individually, single-handedly win a championship or drag a team into the playoffs. But a captain, a real leader, can empower people around him, and together, because of that leadership, they're capable of doing more than they would be without great leadership. Maybe it's time in the NHL we said, let's not have captains anymore. Because what a disgusting couple of months it's been for hockey. It's such a source of pride and inspiration for Canadians. But to see these hockey stars now, the biggest and the best players, captains of teams, maneuvering, strong-arming, blackmailing their way out of cities. Because Matthew's brother's not the only captain in the past couple of months who's trying to get out of a team. There's one in Detroit, too, doing the same thing. There was talk that maybe the captain of Toronto Maple Leafs wanted to do the same thing, but so far that hasn't proven to be true. I guess we'll see, but now everybody bows to them. Oh, what can we do to get you to stay? What can we do to get you to live up to the terms of your contract? Now, there are a lot of you who go along with this and say, well, you know what? They've earned the right. They're the players. They have rights as individuals. What about giving up your individual rights voluntarily because you are the leader? And you take that responsibility seriously, because a lot goes along with it, too. You get special treatment. You make extra money. It's the sponsors line up to have you endorse their products. There's a lot goes with it. And then there's a chance that all this time he was telling his teammates, bad enough if you're telling your wife, your dad, your much more talented brother that you want out, that's one thing. Then you go to work and lead. But if he was telling the guys in the locker room that he had no intention of staying on, it explains a lot about the rumors of division in that locker room. It also explains a lot as to why we haven't seen Senators players lining up and publicly saying what a terrible loss this is. Have you noticed that? The silence from the team speaks volumes. It's the Morning Rush. Good morning.
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2: Good morning, everybody. The Rideau Hall Foundation says donations have topped $100,000 just days after Prime Minister Mark Carney unveiled plans for a public fundraising campaign and design competition for 24 Sussex. The money will go towards restoring the former official residence of the Prime Minister, which has been vacant since 2015 from structural health and safety issues. Bill.
0: $100,000. Okay. Well, that'll get you one new toilet. The way government spends money. Although it's not supposed to be the government spending it here. So maybe it'll get you two toilet bowls. $100,000. Okay, good for you. Thank you for being generous. We have a long way to go at that rate, that's for sure. Let's get an update on the forecast as we head into Canada Day tomorrow from the CTV Weather Center.
3: Clear skies this morning. We will see a mix of sun and cloud throughout most of the day today. A high of 30 degrees will feel closer to 38 with that heat and humidity. There is a chance we could see a few scattered showers for today. Risk of thunderstorms throughout the day ahead. That will continue into your evening overnight, dropping down to 22. Bill?
0: 18 degrees right now. There's an orange weather alert for Toronto because of the heat. Now, their forecast is almost identical to ours, and we don't have that warning. David Phillips from Environment Canada. will join us at 9:20 this morning, and maybe he can explain why that is. Maybe by 9:20 there will be a heat warning. I don't know. Let's get an update on the traffic from Time Saver Traffic. Good morning.
4: Good morning, Bill. Collision northbound on the Airport Parkway near Lester continues to cause some delays in that area. Light volume eastbound on the 417 between Carling and Bronson. Nothing that's going to slow you down too significantly. There's not a lot of action going on there on the major routes. Back to you.
0: We're going to have a tariff deal by the July 1st deadline. That's tomorrow, so the answer's got to be no. Although that might be the wrong deadline. We're going to talk about that coming up as the Morning Rush continues.
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0: Meantime, if you're trying to avoid buying American anytime you can, you can only do the best you can. 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
1: What happens tomorrow when the Continental Free Trade Deal expires? Depends on who you ask, but I think the overall answer is not a lot. We won't see a lot. As long as they're still negotiating, then the deal will likely stay in place exactly the way it is. And if ultimately it's not renewed, then we go into these annual reviews and the length of the deal gets short. It's all a little tough to follow, and it can be a little frightening because you don't want our economy to get any worse than it is right now. Canada's former chief trade negotiator says he doesn't expect a deal before the midterm elections now. Steve Verhul spoke yesterday at an event. It's a Bank of Montreal client event, and they were charting the trade outlook ahead of tomorrow's first deadline when the review of the trade agreement actually formally kicks off.
2: There's a bit of a window around the U.S. midterms where the U.S. administration may be looking for some kind of win. If that happens, there's a possibility for it to come together. But I think it's more likely that the discussions will continue beyond the midterms and possibly even into next year.
1: So you get the impression from the U.S. that we're being very stubborn and we've got a great deal on the table and we're just not interested. He says, Steve Rule says, he doesn't think anything close to a good deal for us has been on the table, not so far anyway.
2: Canada and Mexico have shown flexibility on a number of the bilateral issues, but the U.S. has not shown much movement on their side. So not a lot of incentive for Mexico and Canada to start to move towards closing the agreement.
1: I read from someone, I read so much now, and I forgot to mark it at the time because I was not in the house when I read it, but I'll find it again for you. But it was written by someone who is much more of a trade expert than me, and he was saying that July 24th is actually a more important deadline for Canadians to keep their eye on because you'll remember that Trump put his trade tariffs into effect, and then the Supreme Court shot them down. He came up with another way to put that blanket tariff on. That expires on the 24th. So the Trump administration has already been threatening other ways. They're talking about forced labor and all of those things. That on that date, Canada may be facing brand new tariffs along with other parts of the world that could be more immediately damaging and may not be CUSMA exempt the way some of the tariffs have been for Canada up until now. So that's actually the bigger date to watch. Tomorrow is just the beginning of a process. The review gets underway. But what we have to live with in the meantime will be determined more on the 24th. So that's the date we'll actually be looking for. I'll be on vacation then and try not to worry about it. But I still will because I read that stupid essay when I wasn't even home yesterday. Can't help myself. 7:27, it's the Morning Rush. Good morning. And coming up after the 7:30 news today, just looking at the lineup, actually, we have some good things coming up. The mayor is here to celebrate Canada Day, and we'll talk about the events in the great city of Ottawa, the nation's capital, that are coming up. And he's doing his annual breakfast for seniors. Am I technically able to? Let's not even think about that. So that's happening. David Phillips will explain how hot it's. We're going to ask the most Canadian question there is. Mr. Phillips, as senior climatologist for Environment and Climate Change Canada, how hot is it? That's the question we're going to ask. No, I do want to know why Toronto has an orange heat warning and we don't, and the forecast is almost identical. Coming up next, a consumer advocate and former senior policy advisor with the Ontario Ministry of Finance, changes coming to auto insurance policies in Ontario tomorrow. We talked about it before. I promised we'd talk about it again. There is stuff you need to know about your car insurance. This affects you. So stay with us. That's coming up next on The Morning Rush.
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10: Good morning, everybody, and happy Tuesday. I'm Will Aiello. Your top headlines are coming up. First, with a look at those hot weather conditions, here's Melissa Lamb in the CTV Weather Center.
11: A heat wave moving through, hot and sticky conditions today and over the next few days.
10: A warning, the details of this story may be disturbing. Ottawa police are investigating what they believe to be a double murder-suicide in Findlay Creek involving a father and two of his young boys. Officers were called to the area around 10 a.m. yesterday. CTV's Josh Morano has more.
12: The two boys, aged 7 and 12, are believed to be brothers and were found dead inside the father's home. Police say the mother and father were divorced and that a third party contacted police to ask them to do a wellness check, which is when they discovered both boys. Police say their injuries were consistent with a homicide. Police say two other scenes are also under investigation. A carpool lot along Highway 416 near Kemptville, where the father's body was found inside a vehicle that was on fire. Police say a fire at a business inside a commercial plaza in Iroquois is also connected to the investigation.
10: Anyone with information is asked to contact police. A local Ottawa artist who painted a United States-themed beaver has learned her creation was destroyed. The sculpture was made and colored for a FIFA promotion in Toronto as part of a scavenger hunt featuring 48 big beavers, one painted for each FIFA country. This America-themed beaver was smashed over the weekend, and the artist, Alia Holmes, says whoever did it is directing their anger to the wrong place.
13: At the end of the day, breaking that beaver does absolutely nothing to the U.S. and who's running things there. It was myself, a Canadian artist, a Canadian sculpturist, a Canadian team, the Toronto, Old Town Toronto BIA, who put this all together, and it was going to be donated to for a Canadian charity. So it was like all Canadians that got hurt in the process for this.
10: While a few other beavers have been damaged or moved, this is the only one that was destroyed. Organizers of the Great Canadian Beaver Quest say the scavenger hunt continues with a photo and a QR code. Residents in Osgood are raising concerns about road safety following a two-vehicle collision that took the life of an 8-year-old girl. It happened at the intersection of Dalmany Road and Nixon Drive just before noon on Sunday, and it's the second serious crash there in just over a week. CTV's Dylan Dyson has more.
14: Living within sight of the intersection, Vinny Manise says he has had concerns about this area for years.
15: Generally, there's at least 3 or 4 collisions every year.
14: Broken bits of vehicle debris scatter the gravel shoulder after Sunday's collision between a pickup truck and SUV. The 8-year-old was in the SUV. She later died in hospital. A 40-year-old woman in the same vehicle was also seriously injured, along with a 6-year-old child in the pickup truck. It was back on June 19th that another collision took place here, requiring a young boy to be airlifted to hospital, with 3 others also injured.
16: Residents in the area here say visibility is a big issue at this intersection with the amount of overgrowth and brush on the south side, but they also say drivers approaching on Nixon Drive sometimes don't even see the stop signs.
10: Area Councillor Isabel Skalski says she's working to bring more safety measures to the intersection. A stretch of hot and humid weather has arrived here in the capital. Temperatures are expected to persist around the 30s for the next several days with little relief from the heat overnight. Environment Canada senior climatologist David Phillips says the first heat wave of the season can be the most dangerous,
17: the duration of it. And that's what worries them. You can deal with 1 or 2 days. But everybody, even the fit and athletic people, get sort of under the weather when it goes on for 5 days, 7 days, and counting.
10: Phillips is urging people to check on their family, friends, and neighbors, particularly those who live alone, to make sure they have a cool space. That's the latest from the CTV Newsroom. I'm Will Aiello. Now you're up to date.
11: Hot and sunny today and over the next few days, 30 degrees today, a mix of sun and cloud throughout most of the day. There is a chance we could see some scattered showers this morning into your afternoon. Risk of thunderstorms today as well. That will continue overnight. 22 is the overnight low. Into your day tomorrow, 34 is your high for Canada Day. We'll feel closer to 45 into the afternoon. So very hot and sticky as we head into tomorrow. Mix of sun and cloud. There is a chance we could see some scattered showers into the afternoon. Risk of thunderstorms. Similar day on Thursday, another day with a high of 30. We'll feel closer to 40 with the Humidex. We could see some spotty showers into the afternoon. 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In the CTV Weather Center, I'm Melissa Lamb.
18: And taking a look at the roads with Time Saver Traffic, the collision northbound on the Airport Parkway near Leicester has been cleared. Things moving a lot better in that area. Light volume continues eastbound on the 417 between Carling and Bronson. Not a whole lot of volume there, but something to keep an eye on if you are heading in that direction. Westbound, the Queensway is moving quite well this morning. All bridges coming in from Gatineau are flowing well. Get your car summer ready. 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With Time Saver Traffic, I'm Andrew Miller.
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0: big changes coming to your auto insurance as of tomorrow here in Ontario. Don't do nothing. That's the one thing I know for sure. Don't do nothing. You got to make a call and make sure you're covered the way you want to be covered. On the surface, the changes actually sound like a good thing. Some benefits that you're paying for right now automatically come with every policy won't be required anymore. And you can now have a menu and say, income replacement, no, I don't want to pay extra for that. Death benefits, not so much. But be careful. RV Nagley is a consumer advocate and former senior policy advisor with the Ontario Ministry of Finance. Good morning, Harvey. Good to have you back on.
1: Bill, thank you very much, and thank you for the opportunity to share with your listeners some information about these very significant changes that, as you say, become effective tomorrow.
0: I'm surprised that I haven't heard from my insurance company. In fact, I've talked to my broker about some house insurance things, but it's never come up. Is it... What's happening as a kind of a standard around the province? Are people being informed by their own insurance provider about this stuff?
1: The government has opted for using the insurance brokers as the primary channel of information. But what is going on now, and why you may not have been directly contacted by your broker, is for most policies that are renewing, you simply, the default is that all of the existing optional benefits will be, to the extent that you don't take any action, will be retained in your policy. So for people,
0: so this is something to deal with when you're up for renewal.
1: Correct.
0: And at that time, will everything be assumed to be in there? Or when you renew, will they say, okay, whole new set of rules, here's the menu, choose what you want? Is that when that happens and how that happens?
1: That is when that happens. And for renewing individuals, if you do nothing, if your broker doesn't call you, if you're just like a typical Ontarian and your renewal form comes in and you grumble about the fact that the price has gone up a couple of $100 and you simply say, fine, let's go, those optional benefits will stay. That is the default for renewals. It is the individual who is buying insurance for the first time or the individual who is changing coverage or changing the insurance company and is taking on a new policy where the default is that these optional benefits no longer are in the standard policy and you have to opt in order to get the coverage. And most importantly, in order to get income replacement, which is the most significant of the optional benefits that are being excluded going forward for new insurance policies after July the 1st.
0: Yeah, let's put a pin in income replacement for just a minute here. But when your policy comes up for renewal and everything, the default is you'll keep all of those benefits. Will that mean an increase in your insurance beyond what an annual increase might have been anyway? Or should the cost stay in line, and what will happen is you could make your insurance less expensive by taking some of the options out?
1: You're absolutely correct. And while the exact figures are not available because obviously they are consumer specific, the estimates that I have seen and that the industry is talking about is if you opt to exclude all of the 9 optional benefits that you can, your savings will amount to something like $75 to $100 or something like $8 a month. And the most significant...
0: I can't judge other people's household budgets, but to me, for $8 a month, I'd rather leave them in. Income replacement, death benefits, funeral expenses, even if I have some coverage elsewhere, like at work, or separate life insurance policy, for $8 a month, I'd leave them there, I think.
1: It does suggest that before, given the relatively minimal saving, at a minimum, an individual should satisfy him or herself that either through their work, if they are fortunate enough to have coverage through their employment, to understand what sort of coverage they would have in the event that they are in an accident where they are injured and are unable to work for some period of time. So check what your work coverage is, or alternatively, at least satisfy yourself that in the event that you are unfortunate and and in an accident and are out of work for a number of weeks or months, that you have a pool of savings that you can draw on. Because for $8 a month, the prospect of having nothing for some period of time while you're recuperating from an injury is a prospect that I don't think any Ontarian is very excited about.
0: Harvey Nagley is a consumer advocate. We're talking about the changes to car insurance that go into effect on July the 1st. So is that why you're underlining income replacement, Harvey?
1: I apologize. Would you repeat that, please, Bill?
0: Your income replacement, you seem specifically, especially focused on that. If I have income replacement as part of my work policy or some other private policy, do you think we need to have the extra on the auto insurance policy, or could you live without it?
1: In the event that you are fortunate enough to have what you consider to be so, inform yourself about the coverage that you have at your workplace, and once you understand that and are comfortable that that coverage will be adequate to maintain the lifestyle that you would hope to maintain during convalescence, then absolutely that becomes a legitimate saving, and that's where it kicks in. So, or where the government's notion that why pay for extra when you don't need it. So in that instance, absolutely yes. But if you will allow me, Bill, I want to talk about one aspect of the changes that are becoming effective July 1 that have received very little coverage and that I would very much want your listeners to be aware of. And that is that the law now narrows who can claim these optional benefits on an Ontario policy.
0: Now, Harvey, I know you have very little faith in my ability to ask the questions, but I can assure you that's where I'm going next.
1: Okay.
0: We did talk about it last time, and I think it's really important that we talk about this. So if you're in a car and the driver chooses to opt out of some of those benefits, you're saying it could impact the passenger as well.
1: No, Bill, I'm saying it's even worse than that.
0: Okay.
1: Because of these changes, and these are not changes where you have the option one way or the other, effective July 1st, for all of these optional benefits, even if you retain all nine of them, they are only applicable to four categories of individuals: the driver, the spouse, dependents, and people who are specifically named as alternative drivers in the policy. So
0: I got Bunda as my producer, and we're heading out to a company event. He's sitting in the passenger seat. He's not covered?
1: If he doesn't have his own policy, if he doesn't own a car, and you're being a good guy, and you're taking him to an event, and you have the misfortune of being in an accident, he cannot access your coverage, even if you took every optional benefit, and even if you increased the amount under these optional benefits, it would not be available to him as a passenger in your car. If you are carpooling, if you unfortunately run into a run over a pedestrian or a cyclist, those individuals who typically, or who prior to July 1 in our no-fault system would have been able to access your policy, can no longer access it, even if you opt into all of the optional benefits.
0: Doesn't that mean they're more likely to sue me and that I can't count on my insurance company to help cover the lawsuit?
1: Very, very excellent assumption, but it's interesting because the way the system in Ontario was constructed pre-July 1, there was a tremendous incentive to avoid requiring people to go into the tort system or the court system, and an encouragement to avail themselves of the no-fault regime that we have. Consequently, in the no-fault system, number one, there are thresholds in terms of how serious your injury is and how much how incapacitated you are in order to even get into the court system. And once you get into the court system, there are deductibles wherein if you get awarded a certain amount of money, there's a deductible of approximately $48,000 that gets deducted from any settlement you get. that made a lot of sense when you had the no-fault coverage and they wanted you to stay within the insurance regime. But now that they have constrained the insurance regime, they haven't made the court systems any more amenable to these smaller claims. So you incur the costs, you incur the time involved in going to court, and you won't even likely qualify to get any sort of meaningful award from the court. So, yes, there will be...
0: Yeah, and if the person, you're no longer covered on their insurance policy, very few will have the kind of money it might require if you've been seriously injured to help support you. So you'd be suing someone into bankruptcy. This is very interesting, Harvey. Just before I let you go, and I'm out of time here, but...
1: Yes, sir.
0: Is there a separate kind of insurance you can buy if you don't own a car, but you want to be covered if you're hit as a pedestrian or a cyclist or your bunda sitting in the passenger seat in my car?
1: There is an insurance policy that is available for non-automobile owners. It is not very well known or understood. Many insurance brokers certainly don't actively promote it. And frankly, for the people that would be most vulnerable in the upcoming regime, it is unlikely that our gig workers, elderly who don't own cars, etc., necessarily have the financial wherewithal to even pay for the premiums associated with this coverage. So it is available. It's not widely offered, but the concern is that the people who are left out in the current or in the new system post July 1 won't have the financial means to afford purchasing that coverage.
0: What are we talking about here? $1,000, several thousand dollars a year? How much money are we talking?
1: I don't believe it's... I apologize. I don't have the figures for what that coverage is. It is so rarely used that I couldn't access information in terms of what you would be looking at premium-wise. But
0: all right, Harvey, got to let you go. We'll do a follow-up on that and see if we can find out. And if you find more information...
1: Bill, thanks please. Again for getting this information out to your listeners.
0: Okay, Harvey, thank you.
1: Thank you.
0: Harvey Nagley, a consumer advocate, former senior policy advisor with the Ontario Ministry of Finance, and just a little impatient. It's the Morning Rush. Good morning.
2: Ottawa, up to the minute.
0: 7:48, we're getting a text that there's some rain happening in Ottawa right now.
3: A little bit of rain. A little
0: Will,
3: bit of
0: you tend to be on top of these things. Is that true?
3: It could be potentially true. Melissa was letting us know that we could see a little bit of everything because of the humidity that we're seeing, and we could potentially have the hottest Canada Day that we've seen in years tomorrow.
0: Whew, it's going to be stinking hot.
3: Oh, yeah, not to mention, you know, if you are coming down for the festivities, like being around the crowd of people and everything, so make sure that you are staying hydrated if you plan to be outdoors at all tomorrow, because I think with humidex values, it'll feel closer to 40, if not beyond that.
0: Why can't we have just nice weather? Why does it have to be cold and rainy all June and then, boom, too hot to go outside? What happened to 25 degrees and sunny? Actually, we just had a few days like that. I wouldn't say yesterday qualified. It was getting a little hot. Mm-hmm. But we had a few really perfect days. But can't we have, I don't know, 30 or 40 of those a summer? Wouldn't that be nice?
3: I'm with you. I was speaking to a gentleman yesterday. He did a drop-in at the gym that I work at. And he was telling me that he's competing in the Ironman in Muskoka. And he goes, yeah, so like I'm from Newfoundland. So I'm coming here for this event in... It's pretty hot here. Is it usually like this? And I was like, no, the timing of you coming to do this Ironman is a little bit imperfect, because it'll feel like 35 degrees as you're going along this journey. But, yeah, I think that we are not the only ones, Bill, who want it to maybe just be a little bit cooler.
0: We're just looking for perfection, that's all. Is that too much to ask?
3: I don't think so. I didn't have it in high school, so I'm hoping that I can have it now in my young adult life. But we're still far away.
0: Yeah, I won't be downtown tomorrow after all. We had big plans, but it's closer to home, closer to the air conditioning. Just too much. Maybe the forecast will change overnight, but I doubt it.
3: Listen, I know somebody who has a little bit of magic powers, but I don't think she can have that much power. So I think
0: she didn't tell me it was going to be raining right now. So there you go.
3: Listen, that's a bone that you pick with her, okay? I'm just her counterpart.
0: Thank you, Will.
3: Thanks, Bill. Have a great Canada Day, my friend.
0: Thank you. You too. Let's get that update on the forecast from the CTV Weather Center. Here's Melissa.
4: Clear skies this morning. We will see a mix of sun and cloud throughout most of the day today. A high of 30 degrees will feel closer to 38 with that heat and humidity. There is a chance we could see a few scattered showers for today. Risk of thunderstorms throughout the day ahead. That will continue into your evening overnight, dropping down to 22. Bill?
0: Well, I'm looking at the weather radar, and that looks pretty intense what's coming our way. Although it looks like it's mostly going to pass to the north. But, yeah, we could get a little bit of rain for a while. Huh. Okay, that just popped up out of nowhere. Where are we? Time saver traffic.
5: Bill, we have a collision northbound on Solent Road at March Road. That's causing some delays in that area. Light volume eastbound on the 417, beginning at the 416 split until around Woodruff, as well as between Carling and Bronson. Light congestion westbound on the Queensway approaching Nicholas. Not going to slow you down too much this morning. Back to you.
0: A former NFL star has revealed a terrible diagnosis, and it's trending this morning. Bunda will tell us more about that coming up as the Morning Rush continues.
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19: Trending.
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0: with Mr. Stephen Bunda. This is a sad one, Steve.
9: It's sad. And the reason I kind of wanted to talk about it this morning is just because this was one of my favorite football players. You know, when I was in high school and after college, I was watching so much of Chris Johnson. CJ2K was his nickname. But this is a guy that ran one of the fastest 40s at the NFL Combine and had 2,000 yards rushing. He was a constant 1,000-yard running back playing for the Tennessee Titans and a couple other teams as well. But yesterday he revealed that he has been diagnosed and dealing with ALS, Lou Gehrig's disease, the last couple years. He was diagnosed at the age of 39. He only retired from the NFL, Bill, like 9 years ago. This guy is still super young, and he is it has already affected him so much that when he was doing a sit-down interview yesterday and revealing this with former NFLer Michael Strahan, that he needs a computer to even make this announcement.
19: I know you, Chris, from just the incredible athlete that you are. How do you process it?
20: Honestly, I don't know if you ever fully process it. At first, you're in shock. Then you realize you have two choices. You can give up or you can fight. I chose to fight.
9: So he chose to fight, and it's...
0: No, hold on. That's an interest... Not, I know the story here is a young man in the prime of his life who is on a terrible path he's not going to recover from, but is he using his own voice through a computer? Like,
9: yeah, it's an AI generated voice through.
0: But does it sound like he sounds that they?
9: I'd have to go back and listen to a couple of his interviews, but it sounds something. It's very similar to what I would remember.
0: So. Well, it's a long way from those electronic awful voices they used to use, yeah, right?
9: That's very true. That's very true.
0: Not quite, but almost natural. Wow.
9: Yeah. And he kind of just talked about kind of the process and, you know, what he's been dealing with the last little while.
20: Having doctors who are willing to collaborate and explore every reasonable option has meant a lot to my family and me. Right now, there isn't a cure, but we're seeing more research, more clinical trials, and more promising ideas than ever before.
9: And that's why he said he wanted to share his story, is to just try and, you know, he's a famous football player that, you know, is struggling, like you said, in the prime of his life. And one of the hardest things he talks about is a year ago, you know, being able to just pick up his daughter.
20: Just over a year ago, I was picking up my 7-year-old daughter. So she make a wish with her birthday cake. Today, I couldn't do that.
9: That
0: progresses so quickly. That's.
9: Yeah.
0: And one of the things that's so hard for families, you barely have time to digest the news that you have ALS. And look how far he's gone in a year from being able to pick up your child to can't even speak.
9: Yeah, and this is one of the main reasons he wanted to publicly speak about this, raise awareness for ALS and encourage more research and treatments, give early diagnosis, because, again, he's only 40 years old now, world-class athlete, hasn't even been retired for 10 years yet, and he's struggling and dealing with this, and I was brave of him to kind of do that stuff yesterday. And again, someone that I really liked watching when I was, you know, a huge football fan, you know, back in high school.
0: Very sad. I see the mayor walked in the door a couple of minutes ago. He will join us coming up after the 8 o'clock news here to talk about Canada Day celebrations in the nation's capital as the morning rush continues.
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1: Good morning, everybody, and happy Tuesday. I'm Will Aiello. Your top headlines are coming up. First, with a look at those hot weather conditions, here's Melissa Lamb in the CTV Weather Center.
3: A heat wave moving through, hot and sticky conditions today and over the next few days.
1: A warning, the details of this next story may be disturbing. Ottawa police are investigating three separate crime scenes following a suspected double murder-suicide in Findlay Creek involving a father and two of his young boys. Ryan Knowles has more on yesterday's events.
4: Ottawa police responded to a wellness check at a home on Mandeville Crescent at around 10 a.m. Monday, where they found a 7-year-old boy and a 12-year-old boy dead inside. It came after Ontario Provincial Police were called to a vehicle fire at 5:30 a.m. in a carpool lot off Highway 416 near Kentville, where the body of the children's father was found inside. Police also believe a fire at a business in Iroquois around 2 a.m. is connected to the incident. Officials note it was a third party that called officers for the wellness check because they were concerned no one answered the door. They add the father and mother of the children were divorced and that the father did not have, quote, great contacts with police. For News Talk 580 CFRA, I'm Ryan Knowles.
1: Osgood Ward Counselor Isabel Skalski says that she's working to bring more safety measures in an intersection that's been site of two serious crashes over the last 10 days. On Sunday, an 8-year-old girl was killed in a two-vehicle crash between a pickup truck and an SUV at the intersection of Dalmany Road and Nixon Drive. A woman in her 40s was also taken to hospital in serious condition, while a 6-year-old suffered minor injuries. On June 19th, another collision took place there, requiring a young boy to be airlifted to hospital, with three others injured as well. Scalzi says visibility is a big issue at the intersection due to the amount of overgrowth and brush around it.
5: There's growth of vegetation and, you know, I recently got some calls about needing to get the grass cut, which was done, but those kinds of things, like regular maintenance at the intersection, comes up a lot. I think that the four-way stop is sort of an obvious, immediate, possible intervention that can be taken there, as well as a beacon.
1: Police continue to investigate the cause of Sunday's collision. Anyone that witnessed it or has dash cam footage is asked to contact them. Support is already pouring in to help bring 24 Sussex back to life. The Rideau Hall Foundation says donations have topped $100,000 just days after Prime Minister Mark Carney unveiled plans for a public fundraising campaign and design competition. The money will go toward restoring the former official residence of the Prime Minister, which has been vacant since 2015 due to structural health and safety issues. A June 2021 report from the National Capital Commission said it would cost about $36.5 million to restore 24 Sussex to good condition. We are hearing from members of Ottawa's Venezuelan community after the South American nation was struck by a pair of devastating earthquakes last week. Here's CTV's Kimberly Johnson.
6: Venezuela's flag flies outside of Sully Alvarado's home, attached a black ribbon, symbolizing the grief she feels in the wake of two earthquakes that devastated her home country.
7: A feeling of immense worry for people that need our help.
6: More than 1,700 are dead and tens of thousands are missing as rescue crews and civilians search for survivors.
7: I cannot imagine the fear they felt.
6: In Manotick, owners of Encanto Cafe collected supplies over the weekend, filling a truck with clothes, diapers, and medicine. The family, originally from Colombia, say their home was hit with an earthquake 25 years ago.
7: We knew what these people was going through in Venezuela, so we were very sad for them.
6: Kimberly Johnson, CTV News.
1: That's the latest from the CTV Newsroom. I'm Will Aiello. Now you're up to date.
3: Hot and sunny today and over the next few days, 30 degrees today, a mix of sun and cloud throughout most of the day. There is a chance we could see some scattered showers this morning into your afternoon. Risk of thunderstorms today as well. That will continue overnight. 22 is the overnight low. Into your day tomorrow, 34 is your high for Canada Day. We'll feel closer to 45 into the afternoon. So very hot and sticky as we head into tomorrow. Mix of sun and cloud. There is a chance we could see some scattered showers into the afternoon. Risk of thunderstorms. Similar day on Thursday, another day with a high of 30. We'll feel closer to 40 with the Humidex. We could see some spotty showers into the afternoon. 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In the CTV Weather Center, I'm Melissa Lamb.
8: Taking a look at the roads with Time Saver Traffic, we have a collision northbound on Solent Road at March Road. That's causing some delays in that area. Avoid it this morning if you can. Light volume continues eastbound on the 417 between Bayshore and Bronson. Some congestion westbound on the Queensway approaching Nicholas. Not a whole lot going on the roads this morning. Nothing that's going to slow your morning commute down significantly. Discover Nix, that's K-N-I-X, shop revolutionary wireless bras and leak-proof underwear at Westboro or Rideau Center.

0: I swore I'd never do it again, but every Canadian should do it once. Get downtown. Actually, we were planning to be downtown tomorrow because there are a lot of events going on. Not sure we want to make that boat ride in 45-degree heat. Ooh. The mayor of Ottawa is here, Mark Sutcliffe, to talk about the plans for tomorrow. Sorry about the weather. Would have been nice if we was, you know, you can't win in the city, can you? It's either too cold or too hot.
1: It's true, but I don't mind the heat. I know this is a bit of extreme heat. The Humidex is going to be something like 45. I hope that doesn't discourage people. There are ways to stay cool. We're going to have our splash pads and swimming pools open and the Rideau Center's open downtown if you need to go somewhere to cool off. I hope people still come out. I'm sure they will because it is, as you say, Bill, it's the best place in the world to be on July the 1st. And I've only been out of Ottawa. I've lived here my whole life, and a couple of times I was on vacation over the Canada Day period, and I really missed being in Ottawa on July the 1st. So I try now, even before I was mayor, I try never to be somewhere else on July the 1st because this is the best place to be.
0: Well, we're only changing our plans because we were going to take the boat through all the locks. And
1: oh, beautiful.
0: But that could be exhausting if it's really hot because you're out on the deck of the boat the whole time, waiting for the canal to the locks to fill up, and so that's the reason we decided not to do that. But we were so excited about the idea. We had a slip on Dow's Lake, and then we were going to take in all the evening festivities, which are still going on. I think Sylvie might still at the last minute go, we have to see Men Without Hats.
1: There you go.
0: And the spoons.
1: Yeah, it's so going to be great.
0: Yeah, there's some big events. Now that Parliament Hill is what it is, where's the focus downtown now?
1: The focus is LeBreton Flats. There's events going on in the Byward Market as well, as you just mentioned. That's where some of the shows are happening. But the big focus for the noontime show and the evening and the fireworks is LeBreton Flats, and it's the same setup as Blues Fest, which is a great stage and a great setup. I drove past it recently. It looks amazing. It's a wonderful gathering space in our city. But the thing that I've discovered as Mayor Bill, I mean, growing up, I always went downtown for Canada Day, but the thing I've discovered is just how many different events there are all over the city on Canada Day. You don't have to come downtown. It's fun to come downtown, but there are events in Manotick and Riverside South and Stittsville and Kanata and Orleans, and Barrhaven. Big, big events all over the city and multiple fireworks shows and drone shows and all kinds of things going on throughout the day. So you can stay in your neighborhood, in your community, if you want, or you can come downtown.
0: Yeah, it feels like Canada Day. I don't know, I have a little more spring in my step right now because of the Canadian soccer victory. We're all feeling a little extra pride. You know, you want to wear that Canada flag around your shoulders.
1: Yeah, I feel like in the last year and a half, you know, going back to the events of January 2025 and the swearing in of Donald Trump, I feel like Canadian pride is at an all-time high, and when I'm out in the community, I see, not just leading up to Canada Day, but throughout the year, people have Canadian flags in their window or hanging over the garage or even painted on their garage door. People are just really proud of their country right now and feeling, you know, we haven't always been a country that shows its pride throughout the year. Canada Day is one thing, but the rest of the year is different. And I just feel like there's a heightened level of Canadian pride. And the men's soccer team has just added to that. Here we are approaching July the 1st, and Canada is still in the World Cup, and soccer powerhouses like the Netherlands and Germany are out. We have a game on Saturday. They don't. And it's pretty special.
0: One of my favorite parts about the game, watching it on TV, was afterwards when we saw people all over the country in bars or in public gatherings at the moment the goal was scored.
1: Yeah.
0: And seeing them all explode, you know, guys in really ugly shorts and flip-flops jumping up and down and spilling their beer all over the place. I got chills to watch that, Canadian pride across the country. Did we do something for that game here in Ottawa? I don't know that we had a gathering for it.
1: There were gatherings in a bunch of different bars and restaurants and pubs and that sort of thing. So I went to a couple of those. We had a watch party at Lansdowne Park for the third game of the group stage against Switzerland. The game we lost, unfortunately, but there were a couple thousand people at Lansdowne for that. We are, Bill, working on something for Saturday. So I don't have all the details confirmed yet. As soon as we do, I'll let you know, but we are

0: working on having a watch party where a few thousand people will be able to gather and watch the game on Saturday. Atletico Ottawa is playing that day, and I encourage people to go to their game. It's great professional soccer in Ottawa, and they won the Canadian Championship last year. They're going to show the game before their match to people who have bought a ticket for their game and they can come early, watch Canada play Morocco, and then watch Atletico Ottawa play.
1: Well, that's a great idea.
0: Yeah, so that if you've got a ticket to the Atletico match or you're getting a ticket to the Atletico match, you can watch the Team Canada game before that. But we're also going to have a big event in a central location where everybody can gather and watch the match together, and it's going to be pretty special. So I'll have the details within the next 24, 48 hours.
1: Wonder what it's going to do to Atletico to have so many Canadians who maybe didn't pay attention to soccer. I think a lot of them will maybe drop out of watching if Canada is out, but some will stay on,
0: yeah.
1: And kids are more excited about it. I didn't realize, I looked this up yesterday, because some idiot Barstool, it's this media outfit that it's a lot of online stuff, and they do commentaries. This idiot guy is talking about Canada and how their victory doesn't mean anything. You think they're one of the 16 top teams in the world? There's no way they are. Hey, dude, that's not how tournaments work.
0: Exactly.
1: That's not what a tournament is. If the top one and two teams meet early, one goes out, it doesn't mean they're not one of the top two teams anyway. It's so ridiculous. Anyway, so this guy was disparaging Canada. It just ticked me off so much. That's where my Canadian pride starts to kick in now. But, yeah, he was talking about that Canadian kids don't – they're all about hockey up there. So I thought, I don't think that's true anymore for kids. I looked it up. 20-something percent of Canadian kids now play hockey. It's 50% of kids who play soccer in this country. 50%.
0: It's huge. And when you walk around your neighborhood on a Tuesday or Wednesday night and you see, I live near Fisher Park and my wife and I go for a walk. We walk past there. There's 20 different soccer games going on at the same time with kids who are anywhere from 5 to 12 years old. And now those kids are watching Team Canada do well at the World Cup, and it's going to inspire an entire generation of kids to play soccer and stay in soccer, and we're going to see some great athletes coming up through the ranks in the years ahead. This is, I don't think anybody came into this thinking Canada was the favorite to win the World Cup by any stretch. They're doing really well, but everybody agrees Canada is a soccer program on the rise. Our women's team has been doing really well recently too, and now the men's team
1: they're ahead
0: is doing
1: of the
0: well.
1: Men, I would say, the women's team.
0: What's that?
1: The women's team are ahead of the men.
0: Yeah, absolutely. Yeah, I mean, they've been to the final and some tournaments, but we're going to see, I think, a real growth in the sport. And this is just the beginning for Canada. This is not a blip. We're going to be competitive at the World Cup for years to come.
1: Yeah. And then, so to circle back to Atletico, it'd be great to see that mean more people showing up for them. It's pretty good caliber soccer.
0: Great.
1: Maybe one day they move up into an even bigger. I'd love to see us in the North American Soccer League at some point. Ottawa's at a strange size right now, right? It's grown so much in the 10 years I've been here, but we're not quite there to support something that big, but the way we're growing, it won't be long.
0: Yeah, Ottawa is projected to grow by 500,000 people in the next 25 years. So we're going to go from being roughly 1 million people to 1.5 million people, and that doesn't include Gatineau, which is another 400,000 or 500,000 people. So 25 years from now, we're going to have a metro region with almost 2 million people, and we'll be able to support. I mean, I think we're already punching above our weight with professional sports in Ottawa. We've got 8 or 9 different teams, if you count the lacrosse and the basketball and women's hockey, women's soccer. There's a lot going on in this city. The Titans, the baseball team. So I think you're going to see a lot of interest in sports going forward. And by the way, the Ottawa Rapid, the women's soccer team, they play on Sunday this weekend at Lansdowne. So it's a great weekend for soccer. We've got Team Canada playing. We'll have a watch party for that. And then Atletico and the Rapid are both playing on the weekend.
1: And working on a watch party.
0: Yeah.
1: For the Canada
0: game. Stay tuned.
1: You'll let us know the minute
0: you
1: know, I'm sure.
0: Absolutely.
1: Right. Good to see you, Mayor. Have a great Canada Day.
0: Same to you. Happy Canada Day, everybody. Enjoy the celebration. Stay cool. And remember, OC Transpo is free all day tomorrow.
1: It's my favorite price. Yeah, that's why I went to see Scotland play.
0: For all the times you take the train, Bill, it's free tomorrow.
1: I've been on the train more than you might think.
0: Okay.
1: I love the train.
0: I do too. It's a great
1: service. And I even discovered that while our closest train station doesn't have parking, which kind of ticks me off, the other one at Bowlesville is not that far away. There's plenty of parking there. And no, I like it. I like it when it runs, which has been fairly consistently. I don't want to jinx it.
0: It's been very reliable lately.
1: We have not been complaining about it as much. We had the bus problem with the charging on the weekend, but we don't discuss that now. This is moving on. These software glitches happen everywhere. Thank you, Mayor. Have a great day.
0: Thank you. You too. Thanks, Bill.
1: Pretty good job on Canada Day to be the mayor of the nation's capital. You gotta think he's gonna be running from one place to another all day long, all over this city. Exhausting. That job, you couldn't pay me enough to do that job. Gotta be a dedicated Ottawan to do that for sure. It's the Morning Rush. Good morning, I'm Bill Carroll.
2: Ottawa. Up to the minute.
1: 8:18, an update from the CTV newsroom.
3: Good morning, everybody. A warning, some details of the story may be disturbing. Ottawa police are investigating three separate crime scenes following a suspected double murder-suicide in Findlay Creek involving a father and two of his young boys. Bill.
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4: Clear skies this morning. We will see a mix of sun and cloud throughout most of the day today. A high of 30 degrees will feel closer to 38 with that heat and humidity. There is a chance we could see a few scattered showers for today. Risk of thunderstorms throughout the day ahead. That will continue into your evening overnight, dropping down to 22. Bill?
1: 18 degrees right now and little spots of rain being reported around. So keep that in mind. Maybe a thunder shower coming too, so we got to watch for that. I'm looking at that system on radar. It looks a little bit nasty. I think a lot of it will cross north of us, but hard to know right now. We have Environment Canada joining us at 9:20 to talk about this heat wave that's about to hit us and when it might break. But first, time saver traffic. Not before we apparently go through some musical selections there. What is that I'm hearing?
5: That's me trying to get Hunter for the weather.
1: It sounds like you're having a jazz party in there. Oh, still not Hunter. Try again. let's go into a commercial break, and we'll have Hunter come back at the end of it when you get that. Come on. Oh, let's do it. One more try.
5: I think I figured it out, Bill.
1: Oh, there you go.
5: There we go. Something was turned up on my computer here, but the roads have been pretty...
1: What are you doing in there?
5: I've got a few little knobs that shouldn't have been turned up.
1: Jazz concert while you're watching the traffic cameras.
5: Now all our listeners know what's on my playlist, so that's good.
1: Okay. How's the traffic?
5: Not a whole lot going on. The collision northbound on Solent Road and March Road continues to cause problems in that area. Light volume eastbound on the 417 between Bayshore and Bronson, and some light congestion westbound on the Queensway approaching Nicholas. Nothing that's going to slow you down too significantly. Back to you.
1: All right. Hunter Biden is talking about Canada. We love it when people outside of Canada talk about us. What's he saying? We'll find out coming up on The Morning Rush.
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1: 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We talked to Howard Jagendorf a little bit about these auto insurance changes that come into effect as of tomorrow. 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
1: Do we have any texts yet from soccer fans saying, not only is Canada, the women's soccer team, been in a couple of finals, they won the Olympic gold medal. Did anyone call to correct us on that?
2: No, but one person did text in saying, it looks like the U.S. will be eliminated in the time of our fireworks here in Ottawa for Canada Day celebrations because they play the 8 o'clock game tomorrow night against Bosnia. The United States, so.
1: Yeah, that's going to be a tough game. Bosnia is a good team.
2: Exactly, so right around.
1: We can only hope.
2: 9:30,
1: that
2: 10.
1: That happens. That, I might like that almost as much as the Canada win. I know that says something not very flattering about me, but that's where I am. You know what else I was thinking today, too? This latest story about Matthew's brother, that he may have been telling his teammates in the locker room for 4 years that he had no intention of staying in Ottawa. I was thinking when he comes to town, because he'll expect to be booed. They do that, you know, they do the big screen tribute usually to returning players. I think we should just all stand up and turn our backs in silence. Mm. That's the way to handle it. Forget about booing.
2: Yeah.
1: That's what's expected. It's like he never existed. Oh, it was therapeutic just suggesting that to me. Hunter Biden was talking about Canada. We love when people who are well-known talk about our country if they're not Canadian. And he said, when it comes to the state of our relationship right now with the United States, it's up to us. Really? The former U.S. President Joe Biden's son spoke with CTV's Vashi Kapelos. This was an exclusive Canadian interview, and she asked him about whether he believes the change in the relationship is permanent.
3: I think that's up to Canadians. And what I mean by that is this. Is that I think that Donald Trump has done more long-term damage to the status of our relationship than, and not only the relationship with Canada, but the relationship with all of our allies, than people fully realize. And so, at the end of the day, I hope that we elect someone that can heal and mend that relationship. But I think it's going to take time, and I can understand why it was going to take time. When my dad was president of the United States, one of the things that he always said was leaders would come up to him and say, thank you, but how long is this going to last? And I think that next time we have to make systemic changes in our system that are going to prove that this can't happen again.
1: Yeah, I don't know how he got from it's up to Canadians and then talked about the changes that will have to happen there. I don't think he explained that very well. I don't think it's up to Canadians at all. It's not up to us to heal the relationship. We didn't break it. It's up to Americans to heal that relationship. Speaking of exclusive interviews, I am hearing rumors, Bunda, that the ambassador of the United States here in Ottawa is going to be on this show while I'm away. Huckster's coming in here. Is that true?
2: I believe so. I believe Andrew Pinson will be filling in this week, is working on something for Friday morning with him.
1: Oh, I'm tempted to come back on Friday for that.
2: Come in and dual interview.
1: Forget dual interview. I'm thinking of canceling my day off. I'd like to have a conversation with that guy.
2: Yeah.
1: You notice he's trying to be a little bit nicer these days? Oh, yeah, I think they're softening a bit on the North American free trade deal and how it impacts on them, and starting to realize maybe you do need a couple of things that Canada has. It's 8:30. It's the Morning Rush. Coming up, a couple of great things to look forward to. We have Environment Canada's senior climatologist in the 9 o'clock hour to talk about what's going on with the weather. Where's this heat wave coming from? How long is it going to stay? Why is there no heat warning in effect for Ottawa when there is for Toronto and the weather is almost identical? All of those things. Just a little explanation of what's happening. That's coming up around 9:20 or so this morning. Up next, the World Cup, the cost to Canadian taxpayers, and is it worth it? The business of sport with our summer regular, Anthony LeBlanc, coming up as the Morning Rush continues.
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5: Good morning, everybody, and happy Tuesday. I'm Will Aiello. Your top headlines are coming up. First, with a look at those hot weather conditions, here's Melissa Lamb in the CTV Weather Center.
6: A heat wave moving through, hot and sticky conditions today and over the next few days.
5: A warning, the details of this story may be disturbing. Ottawa police are investigating what they believe to be a double murder-suicide in Findlay Creek involving a father and two of his young boys. Officers were called to the area around 10 a.m. yesterday. CTV's Josh Morano has more.
7: The two boys, aged 7 and 12, are believed to be brothers and were found dead inside the father's home. Police say the mother and father were divorced and that a third party contacted police to ask them to do a wellness check, which is when they discovered both boys. Police say their injuries were consistent with a homicide. Police say two other scenes are also under investigation. A carpool lot along Highway 416 near Kemptville, where the father's body was found inside a vehicle that was on fire. Police say a fire at a business inside a commercial plaza in Iroquois is also connected to the investigation.
5: Anyone with information is asked to contact police. A local Ottawa artist who painted a United States-themed beaver has learned her creation was destroyed. The sculpture was made and colored for a FIFA promotion in Toronto as part of a scavenger hunt featuring 48 big beavers, one painted for each FIFA country. This America-themed beaver was smashed over the weekend, and the artist, Alia Holmes, says whoever did it is directing their anger to the wrong place.
8: At the end of the day, breaking that beaver does absolutely nothing to the U.S. and who's running things there. It was myself, a Canadian artist, a Canadian sculpturist, a Canadian team, the Toronto, Old Town Toronto BIA, who put this all together, and it was going to be donated to for a Canadian charity. So it was like all Canadians that got hurt in the process for this.
5: While a few other beavers have been damaged or moved, this is the only one that was destroyed. Organizers of the Great Canadian Beaver Quest say the scavenger hunt continues with a photo and a QR code. Residents in Osgood are raising concerns about road safety following a two-vehicle collision that took the life of an 8-year-old girl. It happened at the intersection of Dalmany Road and Nixon Drive just before noon on Sunday, and it's the second serious crash there in just over a week. CTV's Dylan Dyson has more.
9: Living within sight of the intersection, Vinny Manise says he has had concerns about this area for years.
10: Generally, there's at least 3 or 4 collisions every year.
9: Broken bits of vehicle debris scatter the gravel shoulder after Sunday's collision between a pickup truck and SUV. The 8-year-old was in the SUV. She later died in hospital. A 40-year-old woman in the same vehicle was also seriously injured, along with a 6-year-old child in the pickup truck. It was back on June 19th that another collision took place here, requiring a young boy to be airlifted to hospital, with 3 others also injured.
11: Residents in the area here say visibility is a big issue at this intersection with the amount of overgrowth and brush on the south side, but they also say drivers approaching on Nixon Drive sometimes don't even see the stop signs.
5: Area Councillor Isabel Skalski says she's working to bring more safety measures to the intersection. A stretch of hot and humid weather has arrived here in the capital. Temperatures are expected to persist around the 30s for the next several days with little relief from the heat overnight. Environment Canada senior climatologist David Phillips says the first heat wave of the season can be the most dangerous.
12: The duration of it, and that's what worries them. You can deal with 1 or 2 days. But everybody, even the fit and athletic people, get sort of under the weather when it goes on for 5 days, 7 days, and counting.
5: Phillips is urging people to check on their family, friends, and neighbors, particularly those who live alone, to make sure they have a cool space. That's the latest from the CTV Newsroom. I'm Will Aiello. Now you're up to date.
6: Hot and sunny today and over the next few days, 30 degrees today, a mix of sun and cloud throughout most of the day. There is a chance we could see some scattered showers this morning into your afternoon. Risk of thunderstorms today as well. That will continue overnight. 22 is the overnight low. Into your day tomorrow, 34 is your high for Canada Day. We'll feel closer to 45 into the afternoon. So very hot and sticky as we head into tomorrow. Mix of sun and cloud. There is a chance we could see some scattered showers into the afternoon. Risk of thunderstorms. Similar day on Thursday, another day with a high of 34. We'll feel closer to 40 with the Humidex. We could see some spotty showers into the afternoon. 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In the CTV Weather Center, I'm Melissa Lamb.
13: Taking a look at the roads with Time Saver Traffic. It's been a pretty quiet morning out there. We do have a collision northbound on Solent Road at March Road. That's causing some delays in that area. Light volume eastbound on the 417 between Bayshore and Bronson, and a little bit of buildup westbound on the Queensway approaching Nicholas. Overall, it's moving quite well this morning. 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With Time Saver Traffic, I'm Hunter Miller.
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1: I'm not sure if he'll want in on my Matthew Tkachuk's less talented brother rant from a minute or two ago, but I'll leave the opportunity out there if he wants to take it. Anthony LeBlanc joins us every Tuesday, former NHL president, CEO, co-owner, multiple franchises, current advisor to potential expansion partners. He joins us to talk the business of sport. Good morning, Anthony.
24: Good morning, Bill.
1: Nice to have you on the show again this morning. FIFA World Cup will cost taxpayers about $1 billion, according to Canada's parliamentary budget officer. That's a lot of money for a handful of games. It feels like a slightly better deal after Canada's last victory and all the excitement around it as we head into Canada Day, but that's $1 billion. Do you think a big event like this is worth it?
24: Yeah, I do, for the right event. But I have to tell you, I mean, leading into the tournament, I was a bit skeptical that it was going to come off the way it has. And of course, as you mentioned, Canada's play has certainly helped us all get, you know, rallying around this. But you have to look at what are the economic benefits. And this is where you and I have discussed before, where I get off sides with some economists who don't believe the numbers. But, I mean, the numbers that have been put out there dwarf the $1 billion expense in regards to what the economic benefits are to Canada. Deloitte, you know, a very well-respected firm, was one of the first ones to put out their estimates. And, you know, the estimates are close to $4 billion when you look at what the increase to GDP is here. Not to mention, you know, the amount of jobs that are created. I think that they put in, the labor income alone was over $1 billion. So that on its own, would offset the, expense. So I do agree with you that I think that this was actually a much better deal at the end of the day. And then there's all the soft benefits, which to me are really exciting, which is look at the impact that this is having for Canada's brand internationally. Because as you know, it's billions of people globally that are watching these events. So, I think it's well worth it. And I think that this is, we still have some ways to go, and we're hoping that Canada can have a heck of an upset against, I guess it's Morocco now, on Saturday. But I think that this event has been exactly the way these things should work for the host countries.
1: I think the easiest way to look at it for me was when you could break it down by game, it's 13 games, $82 million per game. And you think, well, how can you get more than $82 million benefit out of one game? Then you look at Boston. And the Tartan Army arrives and drinks the place dry. Think about how much money was spent by those thousands of Scots on hotel rooms and meals and transportation and beer. Then you start to see, well, I guess that could add up. Plus you see the benefits you just mentioned, the soft benefits are so important, where the world is watching you. So, you know, my son and I drove down to Boston to watch one of the games, Morocco game, actually. And, you know, we had a great time. We left a few thousand bucks behind by the time we got in and out of town on hotel rooms and all the money we spent. Maybe not a few thousand, but a couple of thousand anyway. So there is a great benefit to that. I remember, Anthony, when I first moved to L.A., the Vancouver Winter Olympics were on. And all of my new colleagues, because I was Canadian, said, wow, Vancouver is beautiful. I had no idea it was that beautiful. They all said they were going to visit. Of course, they didn't all follow through, but some did. And it put Canada and Vancouver specifically on the map in a way it hadn't been before. I think FIFA does it to maybe a lesser degree, but does the same thing.
24: Yeah, and I think it actually ends up getting to different places than you would through a Winter Olympics. As well. So, and yes, if all you do is look at that $82 million per game, expense, and you don't look at any of the hard economic benefits, you might, as you said, you might question it. But again, it's, think of this as an international, you know, absolutely global commercial for the country. And in this case as well, postcards for the cities of Vancouver and Toronto. Like if you were to spend, I don't think that there's a way to spend the $82 million that would get you a similar return if your only purpose, which it certainly is not, is to advertise your country. And trust me, I mean, in particular here in Canada, there's a lot of government spending on that type of stuff. So then you mentioned going to Boston and obviously the Tartan Army was one of the big storylines. But it's really interesting to hear the Americans over the last, in particular in the last week, talking about how this has been such a great benefit for them reputationally, internationally, as well as domestically. Because you've got all these people coming from other countries that have never been to the U.S., and they're absolutely loving it. And they're posting all this crazy stuff, about Walmarts and Costcos and the size of American pizza. But it was actually Bill Maher's show this past week. He concluded by talking about how this has been such a tremendous event for American national, you know, just the overall feeling of being American. So that alone, like you look at that and go, yes, that's the purpose of these types of events.
1: So if you dial it back now and look at more everyday sports, a National Hockey League game, it's not going to cost $82 billion to put it on. The costs are much lower. Are the benefits still proportionally the same to having an NHL team in your city where, you know, you got 40 plus hockey games every year being played? You hope you make the playoffs. There's more than that. But by the time you add in exhibition games and stuff, you think the benefits also add up for a city?
24: Oh, absolutely. And again, you're going to have the economists who say, and you have to look at it through the two types, the firm economic benefits that come. It's pretty straightforward, the amount of money that people are spending on tickets to go to these professional games, and that number that they're spending is only going up, and everything that it does create, as well as the tourism that comes in. But there's also the soft benefits of being, you know, a member of that elite community. For Ottawa to be in the National Hockey League, for example, it's a big deal for this city. And I mean, all you have to do is ask the fine people of Winnipeg how they felt for the years that the Jets were gone, what the impact was for them as a community. There was definitely the economic side of things, and then the soft benefits of the local pride, but also the ability to have your city plastered all over North America when the teams are playing. So, yes, I mean, no, it does not cost $82 million to host one NHL game or a professional sports game, but there is a cost involved. But it's for most cities, like here, for example, I mean, the Canadian Tire Centre was not built on the back of government support, and it's now 30 years old. So this is a building that's definitely done nothing but provide economic benefit back to the community.
1: Although I think there's a point of diminishing return. It's interesting that FIFA played in three countries this year, and 4 years from now is going to do the same thing, share it between multiple countries. Obviously, the cost is becoming too high to bear. People are not lining up. Same with the Olympics, getting tougher and tougher to have countries that want to host the Olympics because that cost is just rising every time these events come on. So I hope we don't reach the point where people say, yeah, we're just not going to be able to do that anymore. Because I don't know about you, but I look forward to the Olympics every 2 years. You got the winter and the summer and the World Cup every 4 years. And when we get best on best hockey, that's exciting. There's nothing quite like it. And to watch our whole country right now focused on soccer in Canada and how many kids will be healthier in the long run because they take up soccer as a result. Just so many benefits to it. I don't know why people roll their eyes and aren't willing to spend the money, but people will spend the money on tickets, that's for sure.
24: Yeah, 100%. And listen, you mentioned the Olympics. I know we're probably running out of time, but I thought it was really interesting that last week our neighbors in New York State made an announcement, the governor of New York made an announcement that they started an exploratory committee to do a co-host between two of their cities, Lake Placid in New York City, for 2042 for the Winter Olympics. And it's funny because I've been spending a lot of time out in Alberta over the last couple of months and talking to people out there, knowing that 2042 is probably, it is the next available because 2038, while it's not confirmed, looks like it's going to Switzerland. And, of course, Calgary, Vancouver always makes sense. But I got to ask you, Bill, wouldn't an Olympics between the national capital region and a certain ski community north of us in the lovely province of Quebec be an interesting thing to explore, just like the governor of New York is exploring Lake Placid and their mega city?
1: As long as I don't have to stand out in the cold to watch, Anthony, I'm all in.
24: Well, you and I would be in our 70s by the time that would roll around. So we'd probably both be sitting next to each other in a nursing home and watching it that way.
1: No, they can wheel us out to a private box, and we'll put a blanket and share one over our
24: wheelchairs. There you go. There you go.
1: Thank you, Anthony. Good to catch up.
24: Thanks, Bill.
1: Anthony LeBlanc, former NHL president, CEO, and now expansion partner advisor. It's the Morning Rush. That's the business of sport. Good morning.
0: Ottawa. Up to the minute.
1: 8:49, an update from the CTV newsroom.
2: Good morning, Bill. We've got numbers from Statistics Canada. That's showing that real gross domestic product jumped 0.5% in April. The agency says that strong numbers from the oil and gas sector helped power this slight bump, and that marks a rebound from the contraction which dragged the first quarter of the year into negative territory. Back to you, Bill.
1: Yeah, mining, quarrying, oil and gas extraction up 2.9% in April. That's the largest monthly growth in more than 2 years. The world is turning to Canada for the things we should have been promoting all these years, keeping us out of recession just a little, which is better than the opposite, right? Let's get an update from the CTV Weather Center as we head towards Canada Day.
6: Clear skies this morning. We will see a mix of sun and cloud throughout most of the day today. A high of 30 degrees will feel closer to 38 with that heat and humidity. There is a chance we could see a few scattered showers for today. Risk of thunderstorms throughout the day ahead. That will continue into your evening overnight, dropping down to 22. Bill?
1: 19 degrees right now. Time saver traffic.
13: Bill, the collision northbound on Solent Road at March Road continues to cause problems in that area. Avoid it altogether this morning. Light volume eastbound on the 417 between Bayshore and Bronson. Some brief slowdowns westbound on the Queensway approaching Nicholas. Nothing that's going to slow you down too drastically in that direction. Back to you.
1: Should say also, maybe more importantly, it feels like 26 already out there this morning. So the humidity kicking in for sure. It's 8:51. It's the morning rush. Good morning. I'm Bill Carroll.
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0: 856. I see bats showing up on my nighttime security cameras often. I mean, bats are good for the environment. They eat mosquitoes and do other things, but you got to be careful. And here's a terrible reminder that if you have physical contact with a bat, doesn't matter if you haven't been bitten or you're scratched, get medical help. An 11-year-old boy, this poor kid woke up with a bat on his face in Northern Ontario at the cottage. And the Canadian Medical Association Journal is warning. This is a warning for all of us. The boy's parents didn't see any bites or scratches, so they didn't think he needed to go to a doctor. But then he started to show symptoms almost 3 weeks later and died in hospital. Senior author Dr. Brian Hummel says the 2024 case illustrates the importance of seeing a doctor right away after any physical contact with bats.
1: It was important to us and to the family to, take the opportunity to, find learning experiences and lessons that we could take from his case to try and help, spread awareness and understanding of rabies infection and risks and what we can do to prevent other people from getting rabies infections.
0: Yeah, I hope we don't judge the parents here. I could see that if that happened to one of my kids, I checked them out, and I know it was gross, but there's no indication that it bit you or not even a mark on you. You'll probably be okay, but almost says, no. Doesn't matter. Any physical contact, get to a doctor.
1: Sometimes the bite or the scratch with a bat is actually not visible. It's so small that we sometimes don't see it. So this is why it's really important for us to understand that, like, any contact with a bat, even if we don't have a visible bite or a scratch, does constitute a high risk of potential rabies exposure.
0: And he says there's no cure. Once the symptoms develop, it's too late. He says it can be stopped early on, though, right afterwards, with a series of vaccinations and an antibody injection in the immediate days afterwards. It's not those painful shots in the abdomen that it used to be, too, and that might scare a few people off. Hey, it just touched me, and I'm not going in for those. No, you don't have to do that anymore. It's worth it. It's worth a few shots and the antibody injections. Bats are the main carriers of rabies in this country. It's 8:59. It's the morning rush. So what's with the orange weather warnings for Toronto and none for Ottawa when our weather and their weather looks pretty much the same? David Phillips from Environment Canada will join us in the next half hour to talk about that as the morning rush continues.
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9: Good morning, everybody, and happy Tuesday. I'm Will Aiello. Your top headlines are coming up. First, with a look at those hot weather conditions, here's Melissa Lamb in the CTV Weather Center.
10: A heat wave moving through, hot and sticky conditions today and over the next few days.
9: A warning, the details of this next story may be disturbing. Ottawa police are investigating three separate crime scenes following a suspected double murder-suicide in Findlay Creek involving a father and two of his young boys. Ryan Knowles has more on yesterday's events.
11: Ottawa police responded to a wellness check at a home on Mandevilla Crescent at around 10 a.m. Monday, where they found a 7-year-old boy and a 12-year-old boy dead inside. It came after Ontario Provincial Police were called to a vehicle fire at 5:30 a.m. in a carpool lot off Highway 416 near Kempville, where the body of the children's father was found inside. Police also believe a fire at a business in Iroquois around 2 a.m. is connected to the incident. Officials note it was a third party that called officers for the wellness check because they were concerned no one answered the door. They add the father and mother of the children were divorced and that the father did not have, quote, great contacts with police. For News Talk 580 CFRA, I'm Ryan Knowles.
9: Osgood Ward Counselor Isabel Skalski says that she's working to bring more safety measures in an intersection that's been site of two serious crashes over the last 10 days. On Sunday, an 8-year-old girl was killed in a two-vehicle crash between a pickup truck and an SUV at the intersection of Dalmany Road and Nixon Drive. A woman in her 40s was also taken to hospital in serious condition, while a 6-year-old suffered minor injuries. On June 19th, another collision took place there, requiring a young boy to be airlifted to hospital, with three others injured as well. Scalzi says visibility is a big issue at the intersection due to the amount of overgrowth and brush around it.
8: There's growth of vegetation and, I recently got some calls about needing to get the grass cut, which was done, but those kinds of things, like regular maintenance at the intersection, comes up a lot. I think that the four-way stop is sort of an obvious, immediate, possible intervention that can be taken there, as well as a beacon.
9: Police continue to investigate the cause of Sunday's collision. Anyone that witnessed it or has dash cam footage is asked to contact them. Support is already pouring in to help bring 24 Sussex back to life. The Rideau Hall Foundation says donations have topped $100,000 just days after Prime Minister Mark Carney unveiled plans for a public fundraising campaign and design competition. The money will go toward restoring the former official residence of the Prime Minister, which has been vacant since 2015 due to structural health and safety issues. A June 2021 report from the National Capital Commission said it would cost about $36.5 million to restore 24 Sussex to good condition. We are hearing from members of Ottawa's Venezuelan community after the South American nation was struck by a pair of devastating earthquakes last week. Here's CTV's Kimberly Johnson.
12: Venezuela's flag flies outside of Sully Alvarado's home, attached a black ribbon, symbolizing the grief she feels in the wake of two earthquakes that devastated her home country.
13: A feeling of immense worry for people that need our help.
12: More than 1,700 are dead and tens of thousands are missing as rescue crews and civilians search for survivors.
13: I cannot imagine the fear they felt.
12: In Manotick, owners of Encanto Cafe collected supplies over the weekend, filling a truck with clothes, diapers, and medicine. The family, originally from Colombia, say their home was hit with an earthquake 25 years ago.
13: We knew what these people was going through in Venezuela, so we were very sad for them.
12: Kimberly Johnson, CTV News.
9: That's the latest from the CTV Newsroom. I'm Will Aiello. Now you're up to date.
10: Hot and sunny today and over the next few days, 30 degrees today, a mix of sun and cloud throughout most of the day. There is a chance we could see some scattered showers this morning into your afternoon. Risk of thunderstorms today as well. That will continue overnight. 22 is the overnight low. Into your day tomorrow, 34 is your high for Canada Day. We'll feel closer to 45 into the afternoon. So very hot and sticky as we head into tomorrow. Mix of sun and cloud. There is a chance we could see some scattered showers into the afternoon. Risk of thunderstorms. Similar day on Thursday, another day with a high of 30. We'll feel closer to 40 with the Humidex. We could see some spotty showers into the afternoon. It's time to say yes to more. Just say CAA. 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In the CTV Weather Center, I'm Melissa Lamb.
14: Taking a look at the roads with Time Saver Traffic. Collision northbound on Solent Road at March Road continues to cause problems in that area. Avoid it altogether this morning. Light volume eastbound on the 417 between Maitland and Bronson. Construction continues in that Carling area, so watch out for that during your morning commute. 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With Time Saver Traffic, I'm Hunter Miller.
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mind gets in the way. I just can't help saying what's on my mind. I can't lie to you. Got to tell you the truth. That's just how I'm wired. I love that song, by the way. It's 9:07. Good morning, Tuesday, June 30th. A little rain in some parts around us, making its way through

families. We'll continue to see men acting violently towards their ex-wives and in extreme cases towards their own children. I don't know exactly what happened in this latest situation here in Ottawa. We do know the two young boys, a 7-year-old and a 12-year-old, are gone. They are dead. Their father seems to have committed suicide. All we know so far is that the mom and dad of the children were divorced, and the father didn't have, one article said, didn't have great contacts with police. Many of these cases, if not this one, many of these cases, they play out the same way. You have a situation where a relationship is breaking up and men act out violently. And there's no excuse for it, but we have to understand it. I'm not a big believer in looking at root causes and then forgiving people for their behavior. In the end, most men go through breakups and they don't act violently towards their ex-wives or girlfriends. Most men can handle it. Doesn't mean we're handling it well. Doesn't mean we couldn't get help and suffer less through it. But most of us don't take it to extremes. So there's no excusing that. But we have to accept that there's a trend here. You very rarely hear about a mother taking the lives of her children and ex-husband. It's an extremely rare thing. It's still very rare that men do this, but it's not rare enough. And I've seen it play out in my own life, around, well, with myself, with my friends, with family members. We see it play out in the news. I'm seeing it play out now with my kids, where my son goes through a breakup, and his buddies are not there for him. They just move on with their lives. Hey, whatever, dude. See, what about those sins? And it's terrible. My daughter goes through a breakup. Even if she's the one who initiated the breakup, they descend upon her like a pack. They all get together, and everybody's texting and phoning, and we're coming right away. We're gonna get in our pajamas, and we're going to eat ice cream. We're going to watch movies together, and whatever the hell they do in that room. They're crying together. They're laughing together. But they're talking about it. They've got their own form of psychological group therapy going on. And men don't do this. And it's up to us sometimes as other men to watch for our friends when they're going through divorce. How are they dealing with it? And don't take, oh, I'm okay, for an answer. Don't take okay for an answer. Take them out. Buy them a beer. Force them to talk about more than the football game coming up this weekend. You gotta force them to open up and talk about it. I don't know why. I'm not a psychiatrist. I'm not a psychologist. I don't know why this is true, but I know it is. Sometimes talking about it is enough. Sometimes shedding a couple of tears about things you can't control, about your disappointment, about a relationship being over. Sometimes that in and of itself is enough. It's often not enough to just do it once, though. I know for me, during a bad breakup, not the ones where I initiated, but the ones that happened to me, it takes me a couple of weeks. I'm a basket case for a few days, but I'm a talker. I'm not like the average guy. I'll talk to you about the sins all day long, too, but I like to talk about things that, for me, are more real. What I'm thinking, what I'm feeling. I'm just that guy. I'm sure a few of my colleagues here at the radio station and any of my friends that are listening, they'll know that. Number one, when I'm going through a tough time, I won't shut up. Number two, when they're going through a tough time, I won't leave them alone. So what's really going on there, Bunda? What's happening? Are you afraid of relationships? What's going on there? Fear of being hurt? You've been hurt in the past? How about those red blacks? I'm using Bunda as the example. I don't think he's been through a breakup since we met each other, but I bet, Bunda, you recognize that part of me. You're probably saying, yeah, you'd be that guy. I'm telling you, I'm that guy. I will not let my friends hurt. I won't let them deny that they're going through something. And we need to be better as a society at this. Like I said, I'm not excusing the behavior. I'm not. You gotta get help for yourself. That's part of your responsibility as a human being, to recognize that you're hurting and that your thinking is not right. You're not straight in your head. What is your end game here? You're not thinking about a future. I talk to men and their wives leave them, and maybe they don't have custody of their kids right away.
And they think that that will never change. And I try to convince

0: convince them. Times are tough right now, but believe me, be optimistic in your life. You'll probably meet someone else. Your relationship with your kids will almost certainly improve. Go to court if you need to. Fight to have custody. Have shared custody. It's more and more common now. Get the one thing about your kids is they can't divorce you. They can stop talking to you, but that relation, you will always be their dad, and they will always need you. But don't make it worse by bad-mouthing the other parent, no matter how badly they may have treated you, no matter how much you may feel like they deserve it. You gotta make sure your kids see that you're handling it well and that you're not lashing out against their mother, because it's their mother. That's not going to work for you. So be kind to your kids. Accept that it's breaking up and accept that it's going to hurt and get help. If you don't have friends, because it can be tough sometimes, call up your guy friends. Yeah, man, I didn't see it coming. I found out she was cheating on me, and yeah, I'm not doing great. Yeah, that's too bad. Anyway, I got to go. My girlfriend's calling. Sometimes it's hard for men to find other men because we are all, I don't know where it comes from. I don't know where we learn this, but we think we have to have all the answers. We think we can control situations. Somebody told me, a really smart person told me once, and it stuck with me, and it's so important to know this. A relationship is a mutual agreement. Two people have to agree they want to spend part or all of their lives together. A breakup can be unilateral. Understand that from the minute you go into a relationship, and they will always end better for you. It is unilateral. You can't control them. You can't control the other person. You can't make them love you again. You can't convince them. You can't. Sometimes people get back together, but it never happens because you're angry and you're accusing them and you're showing the worst part of yourself. The only way relationships, in my experience, get back together when people break up is when that person sees you. I'm a little bit sad, but I'm moving on with my life. I'm hanging out with my buddies tonight. We're going out downtown, and I'm going to start dating again. And then the other person thinks, oh, have I lost a good guy here? Don't become the jerk that they're running from. Become a better person. But don't assume it's going to work, because you can't control another person's feelings. No matter how hard you try, no matter how well you behave or how badly you behave, you cannot change that. It is a unilateral decision. And men have trouble accepting that. So I think it's partly we think we can control things. Partly I think we're taught that we're not supposed to show our feelings, that it makes us weak. I don't give a damn how many men right now are going, yeah, that Bill Carroll, he's soft. Did you hear him talk about the fact that when he gets dumped in a relationship, he cries and he talks to his buddies, he calls me. I don't care what you think. All I know is that that's my superpower. That's my strength. And I wish I'd learned it younger, and I wish I'd used my superpower earlier sometimes in breakups. It may look good in a movie when John Cusack stands with a boombox above his head in front of a woman's window and broke up with him, playing Peter Gabriel's In Your Eyes. That may look like it works on TV and in movies. It doesn't work. You just look like a pathetic, sad moron, can't get on with his life. That's not attractive. All those cliches, maybe that's part of the problem we learn in movies. These bold romantic gestures, most of them don't work. Just be a good guy, accept life the way it comes. Someone regrets the fact that you've moved on and you're a good guy, well, maybe they'll come back, maybe they won't. But the answer is the same either way. You either start to get on with your life and find happiness, or they come back because they miss you. But behaving badly is not going to help. It's not going to help you. It's not going to help your relationship. It's certainly not going to help your relationship with your children. So like I said, exactly what happened in this situation, I don't know. But if it plays out like most, I'm right on the money here. That's how these things unfold. We need to do better. So when you see that your male friend is going through a tough time, a breakup, you got to pick up the phone and call them. Make sure they're okay, and don't believe them when they say they are. It's the Morning Rush. Good morning.
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2: Clear skies this morning. We will see a mix of sun and cloud throughout most of the day today. A high of 30 degrees will feel closer to 38 with that heat and humidity. There is a chance we could see a few scattered showers for today. Risk of thunderstorms throughout the day ahead. That will continue into your evening overnight, dropping down to 22. Fireplaces, heating, AC, roofs, gutters, masonry. 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
0: Hot, humid weather in store this week. Canada Day is going to be, woo, a tough one. And overnight, too, it's not going to help to open up those windows. You don't have air conditioning? Find a place to cool off. 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Good morning, David.
17: Hey, good morning, Bill. You know what surprises me? There's no heat warning out for Ottawa. I mean, you all around you, you're like the donut hole. I mean, Western Quebec.
0: Hey, wait a second, David. Did someone tell you I've been saying that all morning?
17: I didn't know.
0: I want to ask them why there's no heat warning for Ottawa when our forecast in Toronto, where they have a heat warning, looks almost identical to me. Why don't we have a heat warning? I'm not jealous here. I'm just confused.
17: Well, Bill, you're right. I mean, in fact, when you look at the Ottawa Valley, I mean, I think places like, at Cornwall and right up to Petawawa, no heat warning. But yet, it's all over. It's all around you. And the reason is this, is your nighttime lows. Last night, Ottawa got down to 16.8. You have to get to 20. You have to stay above 20 to trigger that heat warning. So Toronto, we were about 5 degrees warmer than you were last night. I mean, you had yesterday, the temperature got up to 30 degrees, 30 point something. The day before, 30. We haven't had 2 days in a row in Toronto with 30 degrees, yet we were in the heat warning because the nights were absolutely tropical. Your nights cool off. Boy, I think that's one of the best things about the Ottawa summer is that at nights you don't have these, but you're getting them. I mean, we look at here, we see you haven't had one day where the temperature at night has stayed above 20 so far. That's in May and June, nothing. Well, you're going to see 5 days in a row where the temperature gets above 20, and not just 20, but 23 degrees. So clearly very, very tropical. Humidity value is going to be way high, just like Toronto, 45 maybe. And so certainly the daytime values are going to be comparable to what we see in the big smoke here in the south. But boy, your nights you cool off. It's almost like your natural air conditioning that you have at night. You can open the windows and your body recovers. I mean, that's the thing about heat waves. They kill people at night, but not in the Ottawa area. So I think you should be very fortunate. What we're going to see, though, I mean, you've had 2 days already in the bag with temperatures above 30. You're going to see another, I would say, 6 days. I wouldn't even count Sunday we may see above 30. We're calling 29. Could be 30. So 8 days in a row, Bill, I mean, with temperatures above 30. And significantly, 34, these are 8 degrees warmer than you would normally have for this time of the year. So high humidities, hey, pretty tough. But, hey, the nights will be warm. You will see it now in the nights in Ottawa.
0: Well, yeah, I'm just looking at your forecast. Low tonight, 22.
17: Yes.
0: Then Wednesday, 23 and 22. Not below 20 until Saturday overnight into Sunday. So could we still have that heat warning triggered? Will we see that, maybe?
17: You're within minutes of having it triggered. I mean, I'm only teasing you. I know that I talked to the weather office. I said, well, why doesn't Ottawa? And he says, well, look at those nighttime temperatures. I said, oh, okay. So, but, you know, you're not going to see anything below 22 degrees now for a stretch of about 5 or 6 days.
0: Are you the guy, David, who pushes the button on those warnings? Are you the final say?
17: Well, I'm not. But, you know, Bill, the one thing I question, is it going to be a yellow warning or an orange warning? I have no say about that, but my gosh, I think it's obviously significant. It's the first one. Bill, that's the other thing.
0: So hold on, just so I'm clear, you said any minute now we could get that warning.
17: Yes.
0: You see, that's imminent?
17: No question. By noon, you'll have it.
0: Okay.
17: It's just that, so don't feel, I mean, it's just because it hasn't sort of set that early criteria. But hey, days above 30 doesn't do it. You know, you've got to have the heat. A heat warning would be 2 consecutive days above 31. So you haven't had 31, and then the nighttime temperatures have to be above 20 degrees. And then or 2 days in a row with humidex values above 40. So you're going to have all those criteria in place. So you're not going to be left out in the cold, so to speak. So you're going to get it any moment now.
0: I was jealous. Now I'm annoyed. I don't want it. I don't really need it.
17: But
0: let's
17: still
0: talk about Canada Day specifically. You're forecasting 34 degrees.
17: Yeah.
0: and then the Humidex of 45.
17: Yeah.
0: That's pretty dangerous weather. You don't want to be out in that without lots to drink and without finding some shade, I would think.
17: Oh,
0: not,
17: absolutely.
0: Not for very long.
17: Bill, that is in the shade. 34 degrees is on the shade of Parliament Hill. There's no shade there. So you've got to wear a sunbonnet, a hat, an umbrella. I mean, my gosh, I remember about 8 years ago, it got up to 30, I think the warmest I've ever seen in Ottawa in recent history, 35.2 degrees in July 1st, 2018. But there was a moment back in 1931 where it got up to 37. But 35.2, sort of the modern history, that's the warmest. But this one's going to come close to it. I don't know what the humidity was back in 2018, but this one's going to be hot, torrid, and hot. And, boy, I think there are going to be probably more paramedics than politicians out there on Parliament Hill.
0: So let's zoom out. I'm noticing on the American news channels there's a lot of red on their maps to signify above average temperatures, hot temperatures. What's going on in the big picture that's giving us this heat dome, and when will it move out?
17: Well, Bill, that's clearly, we know it's sort of like the European dome, but for a different source. We're seeing this heat is coming, obviously, a high-pressure area, the same thing in Europe, a high-pressure area. It's like a dome. It sits over you. The air squeezes together, and all those molecules just jiggle and jaggle and create the heat and dry things out. Lots of sunshine and you know, temperatures in the sunshine could be add another 5 or 6 degrees to the forecasted high. And so this is what this high pressure is. And it's kind of, coming further north into Ontario and Quebec. We see these are warm temperatures. So, hey, it's a week long thing. And then it kind of cools off. But even next week, when I look at the temperatures, Bill, they're above seasonal value, but not the excruciating temperatures that we're seeing this week. So probably some relief come late on the weekend and maybe a little bit into next. But this is just the opening act, Bill, and this is why this heat wave is important, because it's the first one. Bill, we're not acclimatized to it. We have to learn all over again how to deal with the heat and the humidity. And we've had like one day wonders, not a Humidex value above 40 so far in Ottawa. And just your warmest temperature has been like 30.3 or something like that. So it really is. This is going to be very different and quite dangerous. Everything so far has been comfortable, but boy, this is going to be starting in dangerous. And the thing is, Bill, it's not only a tropical air coming from the Gulf of Mexico, but we're adding our own moisture. We've had about 10-15% more precipitation, so that's evaporating. And those crops, I can hear the corn and the hay already growing there in the Ottawa Valley. So that's also injecting moisture into the air. So homegrown moisture, but also imported, and that's why it'll be very humid and very hot and lots of in the deep sun and my gosh, there won't be. But yet every day we see that chance of showers, because that's what drives thunderstorms is the heat and humidity. But they're like 30%, so it's not like a done deal. But it's there, and we'll just add more humidity to the air when the rain does come.
0: You know, we went from cold and wet to too hot, and you know what those the statisticians will say? Yeah, it's average. It turned out to be average. Like one foot in a bucket of boiling water and another foot in a bucket of ice, and you should technically, statistically be comfortable. Because it's an average of okay, but
17: it is. We forget
0: that's not
17: that
0: how it really works, and our foot is in that bucket of boiling water for the next couple of days at least.
17: Absolutely, Bill. You're right. I mean, we'll be complaining about the heat and humidity as much as we did about the cold and the snow not too long ago.
0: Yeah, we're Canadian. We can complain
17: that's
0: about everything.
17: Right, exactly. Yeah,
0: that's what we do. Thank you, David.
17: Okay, Bill. Bye-bye.
0: David Phillips, Senior Climatologist, Environment and Climate Change Canada. I was talking about Miller's Farm and the fact that they're going to committee today, actually yesterday. And Ron told us that the strawberries are perfect because of all the rain we got. And I had some yesterday. My mother-in-law went straight to Miller's Farm, picked them up. Oh, my God, these strawberries have never been better. Big and juicy and not too crunchy. Just, oh, they were amazing. So there's an upside to all of that. All that rain we had. It's 9:31. Coming back after the break, Dr. Barry Dworkin, medical myth busting. And today it's about all those omega-3 oil substances you've been taking. They're probably not doing much good. Coming up.
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19: Good morning, everybody, and happy Tuesday. I'm Will Aiello. Your top headlines are coming up. First, with a look at those hot weather conditions, here's Melissa Lamb in the CTV Weather Center.
2: A heat wave moving through, hot and sticky conditions today and over the next few days.
19: A warning, the details of this story may be disturbing. Ottawa police are investigating what they believe to be a double murder-suicide in Findlay Creek involving a father and two of his young boys. Officers were called to the area around 10 a.m. yesterday. CTV's Josh Morano has more.
20: The two boys, aged 7 and 12, are believed to be brothers and were found dead inside the father's home. Police say the mother and father were divorced and that a third party contacted police to ask them to do a wellness check, which is when they discovered both boys. Police say their injuries were consistent with a homicide. Police say two other scenes are also under investigation. A carpool lot along Highway 416 near Kemptville, where the father's body was found inside a vehicle that was on fire. Police say a fire at a business inside a commercial plaza in Iroquois is also connected to the investigation.
19: Anyone with information is asked to contact police. A local Ottawa artist who painted a United States-themed beaver has learned her creation was destroyed. The sculpture was made and colored for a FIFA promotion in Toronto as part of a scavenger hunt featuring 48 big beavers, one painted for each FIFA country. This America-themed beaver was smashed over the weekend, and the artist, Alia Holmes, says whoever did it is directing their anger to the wrong place.
21: At the end of the day, breaking that beaver does absolutely nothing to the U.S. and who's running things there. It was myself, a Canadian artist, a Canadian sculpturist, a Canadian team, the Toronto, Old Town Toronto BIA, who put this all together, and it was going to be donated to a Canadian charity. So it was like all Canadians that got hurt in the process for this.
19: While a few other beavers have been damaged or moved, this is the only one that was destroyed. Organizers of the Great Canadian Beaver Quest say the scavenger hunt continues with a photo and a QR code. Residents in Osgood are raising concerns about road safety following a two-vehicle collision that took the life of an 8-year-old girl. It happened at the intersection of Dalmany Road and Nixon Drive just before noon on Sunday, and it's the second serious crash there in just over a week. CTV's Dylan Dyson has more.
22: Living within sight of the intersection, Vinny Manise says he has had concerns about this area for years.
23: Generally, there's at least 3 or 4 collisions every year.
22: Broken bits of vehicle debris scatter the gravel shoulder after Sunday's collision between a pickup truck and SUV. The 8-year-old was in the SUV. She later died in hospital. A 40-year-old woman in the same vehicle was also seriously injured, along with a 6-year-old child in the pickup truck. It was back on June 19th that another collision took place here, requiring a young boy to be airlifted to hospital, with 3 others also injured.
24: Residents in the area here say visibility is a big issue at this intersection with the amount of overgrowth and brush on the south side, but they also say drivers approaching on Nixon Drive sometimes don't even see the stop signs.
19: Area Councillor Isabel Skalski says she's working to bring more safety measures to the intersection. A stretch of hot and humid weather has arrived here in the capital. Temperatures are expected to persist around the 30s for the next several days with little relief from the heat overnight. Environment Canada senior climatologist David Phillips says the first heat wave of the season can be the most dangerous.
25: The duration of it. And that's what worries them. You can deal with 1 or 2 days. But everybody, even the fit and athletic people, get sort of under the weather when it goes on for 5 days, 7 days, and counting.
19: Phillips is urging people to check on their family, friends, and neighbors, particularly those who live alone, to make sure they have a cool space. That's the latest from the CTV Newsroom. I'm Will Aiello. Now you're up to date.
2: Hot and sunny today and over the next 2 days, 30 degrees today, a mix of sun and cloud throughout most of the day. There is a chance we could see some scattered showers this morning into your afternoon. Risk of thunderstorms today as well. That will continue overnight. 22 is the overnight low. Into your day tomorrow, 34 is your high for Canada Day. We'll feel closer to 45 into the afternoon. So very hot and sticky as we head into tomorrow. Mix of sun and cloud. There is a chance we could see some scattered showers into the afternoon. Risk of thunderstorms. Similar day on Thursday, another day with a high of 30. We'll feel closer to 40 with the humidex. We could see some spotty showers into the afternoon. 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In the CTV Weather Center, I'm Melissa Lamb.
3: Taking a final look at the roads for the morning with Time Saver Traffic. Collision northbound on Solent Road at Marsh Road continues to cause problems in that direction. Light volume continues eastbound on the 417 between Maitland and Parkdale. That's not going to slow you down too significantly this morning. 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With Time Saver Traffic, I'm Hunter Miller.
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0: Medical Mythbusting with Dr. Barry Dworkin.
1: Good morning, Dr. Barry Dworkin. How are you today?
6: I'm fine, Bill. How are you?
1: Excellent. Millions take omega-3 fish oil for brain health. Millions. New study says you might be wasting your money on that. Is that something you have recommended to people over the years, omega-3 fish oil? I know you're not a big supplements guy, so I'd be surprised if you did.
6: Yeah, I'm not a big supplement thing. If people want to take it, there's no harm other than the money that you're spending on it, but there's no harm in taking it. You know, it's good quality stuff that's produced in Canada. So not a big deal if you want to do that. But if the intent is somehow to stave off the effects of dementia or Alzheimer's, albeit that the study was only 2 years long. So it's hard to know if this, you know, you need more longer term data to know if it has that effect. But let's deal with the study as it is. This is a gold standard study, a double-blinded, placebo-controlled study. So it's not this food study where you're asking people, are you taking your supplements? Or what kind of food are you eating? This was capsules doled out and monitored to ensure that people were adhering to the study design. And it was 365 older adults between the ages of 55 and 60. They didn't eat much fish in their diet, and they had risk factors for Alzheimer's. Nearly half of them having the gene that could potentially lead to Alzheimer's disease, the APOE4 gene. And they took 2,000 milligrams of omega-3 fatty acids, or the fish oil, daily, and the other half got placebo. So it was a good way to see what was going to happen. And then they looked at several factors. They did MRIs on the brain to see if there are any changes in the brain or deterioration of brain tissue. And for both groups, there was absolutely no difference between the anatomy of the brain, so the areas associated with memory remained the same. And they also checked the levels in spinal fluid to see if it was actually going into the brain. And they found, yes, there was about a 17% increase in the amount of omega fatty acids in the brain. So it was getting into the brain. So they were able to establish that. And then they did memory testing, thinking skills, looking for brain shrinkage, and absolutely no difference between the two groups. Now, again, the limitations are that the people that were involved were relatively healthy, and they were sort of young for this kind of study. At 55, you're not expecting to see dementia develop for most people. It went up to age 80, but again, it was across a broad spectrum of ages. And the other kicker to this is many dropped out of the study because of COVID. It was doing it during the time of COVID. So there's that limitation as well, and that limitation too. And the duration of the study was about 2 years. So don't know what happens 5 or 10 years out. But the bottom line to all of this is that if you want to take the supplements, don't hang your hat on it. It may have longer term effects, but ultimately you're better off getting this from your diet as opposed to taking supplements, because there's a lot more in the food that you're consuming that has omega fatty acids than just the omega fatty acids themselves. So that's sort of the caveats to all of this. Not a well-conducted study. It would be nice to see what would happen in 5 or 10 years.
1: Do you have to eat fish to get omega fatty acids?
6: It's found in other things too. Fish has the highest concentration. Certain fatty fish have the highest concentration. But there's other things that people can just do a simple search and look for omega fatty acid content in the various
1: foods.
6: The reason
1: I ask is I love fish. I don't want it cooked in my house ever. You can't get the smell out for days. Right. Or yeah. I would eat a lot more fish, but it's the same. Oh, man, we made fish.
6: Oof. Yeah, there's other sources. I don't have those off the top of my head right now, but a simple search will be able to find those particular foods. Nuts usually contain omega fatty acids as well. So,
1: ooh, I like nuts, and they don't smell.
6: Yeah. So, you know, there's ways to do it, but it's ultimately your diet in total. And not just Alzheimer's, for everything, right? Diabetes prevention, obesity prevention, heart disease, prevention of heart disease, kidney disease, liver disease, on and on it goes. There's all kinds of things that benefit from a diet that is bereft of junk food.
1: Thank you, Doc. Appreciate it.
6: You're very welcome, Bill.
1: Medical Myth Busting with Dr. Barry Dworkin, host of House Call, Sundays at 11. I have to circle back to the story I told the beginning of the hour because it got so much reaction to it. And a few people congratulating me for doing what should actually be really easy to do. And for half the population, it is. Coming up as the morning rush continues.
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3: Clear skies this morning. We will see a mix of sun and cloud throughout most of the day today. A high of 30 degrees will feel closer to 38 with that heat and humidity. There is a chance we could see a few scattered showers for today. Risk of thunderstorms throughout the day ahead. That will continue into your evening overnight, dropping down to 22. It's time to say yes to more. 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

0: 9:55, I used the story of what appears to be a double murder suicide. Two young boys lost their lives as a launching point to talk about relationships, not excusing men who commit violent acts, but talking about how men need to learn to be more open about their feelings, and men need to help each other when breakups happen, the way women do, the way they flock to each other and offer support networks. Men just don't do that. Boy, I got response right away. Pandora saying, bam, just saying that to a woman I grew up with. Well said. Men save each other. Sri says, good morning, sir. I couldn't believe what I'm hearing from you. Great. You're a great man and a great person. I'm so glad that you are great community champion. I've talked about this topic a lot. No one listened. God bless and thanks. I think it's important to teach our kids that it's okay as men to be open and cry. I think it's an old throwback that men can't cry. I had to pry it out of my son when he was hurt by a girlfriend who cheated on him. And I did reach them, but it's okay to go through it. And that I'm there no matter what, even if your buddies aren't. It's definitely a throwback from the old, old days, says Nicole. Thank you for your rant at 9, Bill. It's not easy in society to say what you did, but it needs to be said, says Jen. So one final thought just about what's interesting in the response is that it's all women who said good for you. Not one man said it because they're busy going, what you talking about, man? We just got to tough it out. And that kind of proves my point that it's all women reacting and not men. Tells you everything you need to know. Tells you that I'm absolutely right about this. I don't know that it's going to change in my lifetime. Really hope it would, but it's okay to cry. It's actually good for you. Talk to your buddies. Got to find someone it's safe to cry with, though. Make sure it's not that jerk friend is just going to turn it against you. And maybe you need another friend if you got one of those guys. Can teach you, you know, when you open up to your friends, how they respond, teaches you pretty quickly about who your real friends are. You guys have a great Canada Day. I'm taking a couple of days off afterwards just because I learned from Bunda, one of the greats. He knows how to turn in a statutory holiday into a little extra vacation. He wasn't smart enough to do it himself this time, but I'll be away for a few days and I'll talk to you next week. Happy Canada Day, everybody. Bye-bye.
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6: Good morning. I'm Connor Ray. Mostly cloudy skies. Right now, 22 degrees, feeling like 27. Your full forecast coming up. First, your top stories. Across the country, Canada Day preparations are underway. Here in the nation's capital, there are events planned from one end of the city to the other. Mayor Mark Sutcliffe joined CFRA's The Morning Rush today, and he says the city's calling on residents to come celebrate tomorrow.
11: The focus is LeBreton Flats. There's events going on in the Byward Market as well. That's where some of the shows are happening. But the big focus for the noontime show and the evening and the fireworks is LeBreton Flats. And it's the same setup as Blues Fest, which is a great stage and a great setup. I drove past it recently. It looks amazing.
6: OC Transpo is also celebrating Canada Day with free transit all day on buses and the O-Train. There are numerous events taking place across the city at parks, community centers, and museums. Full details are available on the CTV News Ottawa website. A local artist who painted a United States-themed beaver has learned her creation was destroyed. The sculpture was made and colored for a FIFA promotion in Toronto as part of a scavenger hunt featuring 48 big beavers, one painted for each FIFA country. This American-themed beaver was smashed over the weekend, and the artist, Alia Holmes, says whoever did it is directing their anger to the wrong place.
16: At the end of the day, breaking that beaver does absolutely nothing to the U.S. and who's running things there. It was myself, a Canadian artist, a Canadian sculpturist, a Canadian team, the Toronto, Old Town Toronto BIA, who put this all together, and it was going to be donated for a Canadian charity. So it was like all Canadians that got hurt in the process for this.
6: While a few other beavers have been damaged or moved, this is the only one that was destroyed. Organizers of the Great Canadian Beaver Quest say the scavenger hunt continues with a photo and a QR code. Statistics Canada says the economy rebounded in April with 0.5% growth in real gross domestic product. The agency says strong numbers from the oil and gas sector helped power the economy at the start of the second quarter. Growth was otherwise widespread across industries with manufacturing, construction, and the public sectors all contributing to gains in April. The rebound comes after a contraction in real GDP for March dragged the first quarter of the year into slightly negative territory, sparking talks of a recession hitting the economy after a pair of consecutive quarterly declines in GDP. Statistics Canada's early estimates have grown moderating, but continuing with an increase of 0.1% in May, thanks to growth in finance, insurance, and real estate activity. And changes affecting every Ontarian with auto insurance going into effect tomorrow. The move will give drivers more flexibility when it comes to the extent of their plans, but insurers say it is important to consider the risks of refusing certain coverage. Harvey Nagley is a former policy advisor for Ontario's Ministry of Finance, and on CFRA's The Morning Rush, he explains that this will change the default coverage options.
17: For the individual who is changing coverage or changing the insurance company and is taking on a new policy, where the default is that these optional benefits no longer are in the standard policy and you have to opt in order to get the coverage, and most importantly, in order to get income replacement.
6: Nagley explains that 9 types of insurance accident benefits that had been previously automatic in every Ontario policy will be now optional. This could save an individual $75 to $100 per year, but it comes at the risk of paying out of pocket for serious crashes. It is a new way to join the conversation. Have your say with the CFRA Talkback button on the iHeartRadio app. Melissa Lamb's in the CTV Weather Center for us.
18: A ridge of high pressure over the nation's capital, bringing with it lots of heat over the next couple of days, and no relief in sight until we head to the weekend. Today's high is 30 degrees. We'll feel closer to 38 this afternoon with the humidex. Mainly cloudy skies, a few scattered showers on the way into the day ahead as well. Risk of thunderstorms today. Continuing overnight, dropping to 22, so no relief on the way tonight. Tomorrow, 34 is the high. We'll feel closer to 45 into the late part of your day. Mix of sun and cloud. Again, could see those scattered showers. Risk of thunderstorms for Canada Day as we head into Thursday. Still no relief in sight. 34 is the high. Mix of sun and cloud with a chance of spotty showers. Relief on the way Sunday. That's when temperatures back into the 20s. Overnight dropping to 15 degrees. So finally some relief on the way overnight Sunday. 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

0: to know if you are venturing downtown. I check in a little bit over the course of, I suppose, the next 24 hours, too, on some local celebrations that are happening. Of course, there's the national celebrations, but a lot of communities have their own local celebrations, too. And a little bit of a plug this morning. We'll be on the air with you tomorrow morning for a couple of hours ahead of the national ceremony, bringing you some Canada Day content, just keeping you up to date on what you need to know. If you are heading out and about tomorrow morning, will be lots of people out, so stay tuned for that as well. With you from 7 until 9 tomorrow. Elsewhere, turning our attention to the news today. Coming up a little bit later, we'll discuss some issues at City Hall. One issue coming to committee last week, trying to get a more standardized approach to the way that the city deals with encampments in our city. It has been an issue provincially recently with a court ruling on rights of those who are within encampments, but we'll talk about this coming up with the councillor who is trying to get some more information on this and a standardized approach to how the city kind of deals with this as well. Of course, we'll keep you up to date on the latest on the Canadian soccer front as well. Countdown to Canada Day, but also countdown to Canada's round of 16 match against, we know now, will be Morocco coming up on Saturday. There are some talks in the works, apparently. We heard from the mayor this morning that there are some talks of a large watch party. Atletico Ottawa are doing something on Saturday in relation to their game, but talks still happening about a larger watch party here in Ottawa. So we'll keep you up to date on that as well. So all of that and more coming up over the next couple of hours, but looking into our top stories this morning.
1: Patricia's top three.
2: Patricia's top three. Before noon.
1: Story one.
0: I note that the details in this story are disturbing. Mayor Mark Sutcliffe says the double murder-suicide that left two children and their father dead on Monday in Findlay Creek is shocking and heartbreaking. He spoke to CTV's Your Morning earlier today.
3: You know, I got to say, as a dad, it's really hard to hear that kind of news. It's shocking. It's tragic. It's disturbing. And I, you know, I've spoken to a number of residents who feel very affected by that news. It's absolutely terrible when you hear something like that happening in our community, and my heart goes out to the family and to everyone who knew those children. It's absolutely devastating to think that those kids are never going to grow up. It's heartbreaking.
0: Now, police say officers conducted a wellness check at a home on Mandeville Crescent in Findlay Creek at around 10 o'clock yesterday morning. They say two boys, aged 7 and 12, were found deceased at their father's home, are believed to be brothers. A third party called the wellness check. The mother and father of the children are divorced. Superintendent Jamie Dunlop with the Ottawa Police says the investigation is complex and remains ongoing.
4: Investigation is still required with the Ottawa Police and the OPP to piece together all these different elements. Obviously, it's a very tragic incident for the families, the friends, neighbors, and certainly when children are involved, it's extra difficult to understand.
0: Dunlop says that officers will be conducting interviews in the days to come with the mother, other relatives, and friends. There are other children associated with the family, but police are confident that they're all in good care at the moment. As police believe the father's death to be a suicide and note the father did not have, quote, great contacts with police. Police say the man's body was found inside a vehicle that was discovered on fire at a carpool lot along Highway 416 near Kempville yesterday morning. OPP are holding two scenes across Eastern Ontario believed to be connected to the investigation. A business fire in Iroquois happened on Monday morning as well, and the carpool lot on the 416. OPP confirmed officers responded to reports of a fire at a business inside a commercial plaza in Iroquois on County Road 2 around 2 in the morning yesterday. Fire was extinguished. No injuries reported there, but police say the investigation into that fire is also ongoing. Superintendent Dunlop says the identities of the kids will not be released at this point.
4: We're trying to give the family a little bit of time as well to grieve with that fire, to identifying the identity of the deceased, as well give them an opportunity to ensure that all family members have been kind of contacted with.
0: Police say that they'll provide updates when they become available. We'll share them with you as they become available as well, but police indicating today that no updates will be coming today.
1: Story two.
0: Hottest days of the year so far are here. Canada Day expected to be sweltering here in the nation's capital. Environment Canada's forecast calls for a prolonged period of very hot conditions. The high of 30 today. The humidex expected to reach around 38. Could be a few showers during the day. We've already seen that this morning.

0: There is a risk of a thunderstorm this afternoon. Canada Day could see a high of 34 with the humidex of nearly 45. So the forecast includes a mix of sun and cloud, a 40% chance of showers in the afternoon, and a risk of a thunderstorm. So make sure if you're heading out, you are possibly packing that umbrella with you. Heat will continue onwards the rest of the week. On Thursday, another high of 34, chance of showers as well. And Friday's forecast has a high of 33 and a 30% chance of showers. So the humidex could always push these temperatures feeling higher. It's much harder to predict the humidex so many days out. Environment Canada's senior climatologist David Phillips tells CFRA the first heat wave of the season is usually the most dangerous as bodies adjust to the heat.
1: I mean, you can deal with 1 or 2 days, but everybody, even the fit and athletic people, get sort of under the weather when it goes on for 5 days, 7 days, and counting.
0: Part of the issue as well, according to Phillips, is that we're getting very little reprieve at night.
2: When you see temperatures that are that warm, 7, 8, 9 degrees warmer than normal for the day, and then, of course, nighttime temperatures staying, those tropical nights, staying well above 20, like 22, 23, that in many ways is probably the more of the health concern is those nighttime temperatures.
0: Weekend still has highs around 30 degrees, but the heat wave should break by Monday. I should note that there has not been a heat warning issued by Environment Canada as of yet, though Phillips said one was close. There has been one issued for the Toronto area. However, just moments ago, Environment Canada did issue a severe thunderstorm watch. We are in the yellow zone. It says conditions are favorable for the development of severe thunderstorms that may be capable of producing strong wind gusts, large hail, and heavy rain. This is late this afternoon. Into this afternoon and possibly early into this evening. We'll keep you up to date on that throughout the rest of the show.
3: Story 3.
0: And the looming deadline for CUSMA discussions between Canada, Mexico, and the United States is tomorrow on Canada Day, and it's still no clear what's going to happen with the deal. July 1st deadline for indicating support for renewal is a mandatory process that's written into the text of the agreement, the trade agreement between all three countries. Whether it will remain in place after Wednesday depends on what the Trump administration does and decides for tomorrow. The United States set to officially inform Canada and Mexico tomorrow of its intentions for the trade agreement. Canada and Mexico have said they want a 16-year extension. The Trump administration, U.S. President Donald Trump himself, has came down on both sides of this, saying that he wants to get out of the deal and that he would also be supportive of the deal continuing. So once the Trump administration fails to sign on for a longer-term deal, it would start the wind down of a 10-year process, to wind down the CUSMA deal itself. So it stays in place unless one of the partner countries gives 6 months notice that it's pulling out. Canada and Mexico, as I mentioned, have both said that they want this deal to remain in place. CUSMA negotiated during the first Trump administration to replace the North American Free Trade Agreement, formerly NAFTA. We'll have a little bit more on this later as the clock winds down here with CTV's Annie Bergeron-Oliver. It's 1017. 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We'll take a quick break here. Coming up next, we'll check in a little bit on tomorrow's big Canada Day celebrations happening at Le Breton Flats and beyond. That and more when we come back here on News Talk 580 CFRA.
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5: Hot and sticky conditions into the afternoon. A high of 30 degrees later on today. Will feel closer to 38 with the heat and humidity. On the way into the afternoon, lots of sunshine. We could see some scattered showers today. Risk of thunderstorms throughout the day ahead as well. That continuing overnight, dropping to 22. Fireplaces, heating, AC, roofs, gutters, masonry. 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
1: Your husband is coming.
2: And welcome back, or good morning if you're just tuning in. This is Ottawa at Work. I'm Andrew Pinson in for Patricia Bull on this Tuesday morning, Canada Day Eve. We'll get a check on their celebrations coming up here in a moment, along with CUSMA negotiations continuing on. CTV's Annie Bergeron Oliver will join us coming up in a little bit, as well as some other local news that we're following. Right now, though, as I mentioned, final preparations underway for Canada's 159th birthday party. Canadian Heritage hosting Canada's biggest party at Le Breton Flats. There's also events on Parliament Hill and in front of the Supreme Court of Canada. Caroline Tchaikovsky is with Canadian Heritage. She's here with a look at what you need to know for Canada Day here in Ottawa. Caroline, thanks so much for joining us. I really appreciate it.
3: Thank you for having me.
2: I know it's been a busy time leading up to tomorrow, but tell us a little bit more about tomorrow's festivities, what we can expect at least for the early part of the day.
3: So for the earlier part of the day, we have tons of activities going on. So most of our sites open between 9 and 9:30, and that includes Parliament Hill, the lawn of the Supreme Court of Canada, and Le Breton Flats. And we'll have activities happening at those sites all day long.
2: What do you recommend as we're watching, you know, the heat is going up. Would you have any recommendations for what people should kind of bring with them if they are headed down to Parliament Hill, Le Breton Flats, or the Supreme Court?
3: Definitely bring your refillable water bottle, because we will have water stations set up at all our sites so that we keep you hydrated. Wear a hat, bring sunscreen, wear your most comfortable clothing, and of course, please follow the advice of our public health officials.
2: Very good advice. And the National Noon Ceremony gets underway, of course, at noon. I know there's kind of celebrations happening all the way up until the evening show as well. What can we see starting at noon tomorrow at Le Breton Flats?
3: So starting at noon tomorrow, the National Noon Ceremony is going to be live on stage at Le Breton Flats Park. So you'll see performances from artists like Alessia Cara and Loud, as well as special guests such as Jeremy Hansen, Rick Hansen, and Olympic and Paralympic athletes who will all be on stage throughout the ceremony.
2: Incredible stuff. A lot of people on stage. And throughout the rest of the afternoon, tell us a little bit more about the programming heading into the evening show.
3: Yeah, throughout the rest of the afternoon, we'll have activities happening at all of our sites. So, for instance, at Le Breton Flats, we'll have a wall climbing, we'll have bubbles workshops, we'll have a mist corridor, a busker zone. Over at this lawn of the Supreme Court, we'll have some giant games, we'll have yoga in the morning, and at Parliament Hill, we'll have the changing of the guard ceremony in the morning. We'll have performances from the Royal Canadian Air Force Pipes and Drums, as well as the 742nd Air Cadet Squadron Music Program. And, of course, anywhere downtown, you'll be able to see a flypast by the Snowbirds in the afternoon.
2: Yeah, that's happening until between 4 and 4:30 tomorrow afternoon. I encourage people to check it out because they are being grounded after this year for a little while, so it might be their last chance to see them on Canada Day for some time. And just before we get to the evening fireworks show as well, I mentioned what, you know, people should bring. Is there anything they should possibly leave at home if they're coming down to celebrate with you guys here on Le Breton Flats?
3: I mean, there's always things you should leave at home. We do have a list all on our website, but kind of anything big and really, really bulky you don't want to bring with you, anything that could be considered dangerous you don't want to bring with you. So we're there to focus on having a great time and celebrating Canada Day together and everything that makes us united as Canadians.
2: And OC Transpo, of course, is free for Ottawa residents here on Canada Day, so people are being encouraged to use public transit. I can imagine there is going to be some street closures around the festivities and a limited amount of parking, we shall say.
3: Lots of street closures downtown. The list is on our website, but definitely taking the LRT in is going to be your easiest way. Or you can also bike. We will have supervised bike parking at Le Breton Flats Park. And we have a bike route on our website if you want to see the best way to get in from your part of the city.
2: Fantastic. And that leads us right into, you know, the big finale tomorrow night, the fireworks show. What do we need to know about that?
3: So the National Evening Show starts at 8 p.m. with performances by the Bare Naked Ladies, Alessia Cara, Diane Dufresne. We'll even have hits coming to us live from Moncton from Lisa Leblanc. And then, of course, we're going to end at around 10 o'clock with the fireworks show.
2: Fantastic stuff. One thing of note, you know, it is 2026 and people will be looking to charge their devices. I thought it was interesting. You will have cell phone charging stations there for people to kind of use and utilize throughout the day.
3: That is a great question. I actually feel really awful. I don't know the answer to that. So in case you don't, maybe just bring a battery charger with you just in case.
2: It's a good idea. But yes, no, it is up on Canada Heritage website. So it is something that will be there for people to use. I don't mean to put you on the spot, Caroline, but thank you.
3: As you see, we have lots available on our site, so it's hard to remember everything.
2: Oh, yeah, absolutely. And I know the time is still happening while you guys are preparing right now. But Caroline, I hope the last, less than 24 hours here goes well in terms of preparations. And thanks for joining us this morning. I really appreciate it.
3: Thank you for having me.
2: It is Caroline Tchaikovsky with Canadian Heritage joining us to chat a little bit about the big celebrations happening tomorrow. So just to recap a little bit, the noon show, of course, goes at noon, as you can imagine. But there are events that are happening before that in the lead up to that show. If you wanted to get down, perhaps you're not a big fan of the heat, you want to get out in the morning a little bit early. There are events happening at LeBreton Flats. You can find all the information up on the Canadian Heritage website of the National Noons Show. That is televised, of course. There'll be musical performances and other guests as well, including, as Caroline mentioned, Jeremy Hansen and the like. Activities continuing throughout the afternoon into the evening show. Alessia Cara, the Bare Naked Ladies, performing tomorrow night. We'll see a fly past as well of the Canadian Snowbirds. We'll hear a little bit about that tomorrow as well during our Canada Day programming. One of the last times you will get to see the Canadian Snowbirds in their current form with the Tudor Jets. So we'll hear from a former Royal Canadian Air Force pilot about that. And of course, all being capped off tomorrow night with the giant fireworks show being sponsored by Tim Hortons. If you need any information, there's lots of information up at ctvnewsottawa.ca, also on Canadian Heritage, as you can tell. So much information that it is hard to keep track of, even for those who are involved in the event. But a great resource of information there. OC Transpo is free during the course of Canada Day, so you are being encouraged to use that. A good time to mention as well. You know, if you're planning on drinking, perhaps, you know, take public transit. Find a way to get downtown. 10:29 here. We're going to take a quick break. You can text us whatever's on your mind. 1-800-580-CFRA, 1-800-582-3372. We'll take a quick break. When we come back, we'll talk a little bit more about Kuzma trade deal negotiation. Deadline is tomorrow for whether or not the U.S. is going to inform us of whether they're pulling out of the Kuzma deal. Carmi Levy will be here coming up before the top of the hour as well. It is Tech Tuesdays with Carmi Levy. Some stories to watch there. We'll also talk about some other local stories coming up next hour, too. The news is next. We'll be right back here on News Talk 580 CFRA.
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5: Good morning. I'm Connor Ray. Mostly cloudy skies. A thunderstorm watch in effect right now. 22 degrees, feeling like 27. Your full forecast coming up. First, your top stories. A driver has been charged following a rollover crash in Kanata. The two-vehicle collision happened around 7 o'clock this morning at the intersection of March Road and Sultan Road. One driver is facing a charge under the Highway Traffic Act. Police say there were minor injuries. Meanwhile, we've learned one person is dead after a collision on Highway 17 west of Deep River. Ontario Provincial Police say this crash happened around 11:30 Sunday evening on a stretch of highway in Heed, Clara, and Maria Township. A car and a motorcycle collided, sending a 51-year-old man to hospital where he later died of his injuries. OPP say that investigation is ongoing. And police are asking for help from the public to identify a man wanted in an Ottawa stabbing. The incident occurred around 3:15 a.m. May 16th behind a business in the 400 block of Bank Street near Gladstone. Police say the victim suffered serious injuries and a photo of the suspect is available on the CTV News Ottawa website. Anyone with information regarding the identity of the individual is asked to contact police. Sign up now for our morning and evening CTV News Ottawa newsletters. 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Melissa Lambs in the CTV Weather Center for us.
6: A ridge of high pressure over the nation's capital, bringing with it lots of heat over the next couple of days and no relief in sight until we head to the weekend. Today's high is 30 degrees. We'll feel closer to 38 this afternoon with the Humidex. Mainly cloudy skies, a few scattered showers on the way into the day ahead as well. Risk of thunderstorms today. Continuing overnight, dropping to 22, so no relief on the way tonight. Tomorrow, 34 is the high. We'll feel closer to 45 into the late part of your day. Mix of sun and cloud. Again, could see those scattered showers. Risk of thunderstorms. Storms for Canada Day as we head into Thursday. Still no relief in sight. 34 is the high. Mix of sun and cloud with a chance of spotty showers. Relief on the way Sunday. That's when temperatures back into the 20s. Overnight dropping to 15 degrees. So finally some relief on the way overnight Sunday. 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
2: 10:35, welcome back. This is Ottawa at Work. I'm Andrew Pinson in for Patricia Bull today. Kristen Canada is wondering if we're going to talk about soccer today. After 12 hours of soccer talk yesterday on CFRA, what does it say? I really, really hope you talk more about it. Well, we will. And just on that request, Chris, coming up next hour, we'll talk a little bit about Morocco, which is Canada's opponent coming up on Saturday. So we'll be watching that closely. We did hear this morning there is potential talk of a watch party, a larger watch party here. The mayor saying this morning they are in talks. Atletico Ottawa is accommodating some people around its game on Saturday as well. So we'll keep you up to date on the latest on that. So it's a good story. Turning our attention to some other news that we are watching ahead of Canada Day. The U.S. is expected to officially inform Canada and Mexico of its intentions for the Continental Trade Agreement known as CUSMA. Expected to be notified of those intentions tomorrow. Canada and Mexico have said they want a 16-year extension on the deal. The U.S. continues to push for concessions. Joining us to chat a little bit about that ahead of this deadline is CTV National reporter Annie Bergeron-Oliver. Annie, thanks for being here and good morning.
3: Good morning. Sorry I don't talk football, but I can talk about this.
2: Oh, yeah. No, definitely. It's good. No, this is it's actually better than some of the football kind of commentary we've had on the text board. You know, some people want to talk about the issues, I suppose. But anyway, you know, we're counting down to this deadline, Annie. And is there any indication so far that, you know, we will, in fact, get informed tomorrow and what that decision could be?
3: Well, look, there's a few options for what's going to happen tomorrow. And one of them is that the Canadians and the Mexicans have both said that they want this deal to be renewed for 16 years. The Americans so far have provided no indication that that's what they want. So one option is the Americans tomorrow could come and say, yep, we want to renew this for 16 years. No one thinks that's actually going to happen. The other option is they could say, we don't think that CUSMA is a deal that we want. This is our 6-month notice that we're pulling out of it. Again, that's not something that most people think is going to happen. There is strong bipartisan support for CUSMA in the United States, both in the Congress and in the Senate, plus with the midterm elections coming up in the fall, most experts say that's not going to be the case. So most people say what's going to happen tomorrow is sort of this third option, where the Americans just don't sign anything and kind of allow the status quo to go. And what that would essentially do is put all three parties into an annual review of the CUSMA deal. The current deal is still in place up until 2036, so it's not like it just poof disappears if nothing is signed tomorrow. What happens is if nothing is signed tomorrow, the three parties don't sign a new agreement. Then they just do annual reviews every year for the next 10 years with the ultimate goal of creating a new CUSMA by the time that the current one expires in 2036.
2: So fair to say, you know, if there's nothing signed tomorrow, that we're just going to continue on in the status quo for some time here to try to reach some kind of tariff deal with the United States.
3: Exactly. So that's essentially what would happen, is that the three sides would enter into yearly negotiations with the ultimate goal of creating a new CUSMA. And I've seen some experts who have said this is actually maybe what the Americans want, that, you know, it's an opportunity to sit down with the three countries every year to talk about what's working, what's not working, and eventually iron out a new deal. Now, to some degree, this does provide stability to a lot of industries who have had, you know, questions about what's happening and are worried about the future of it. Obviously, a solid trade pact like CUSMA or like NAFTA provides a lot more security and stability for industries, knowing that they're not going to have, you know, changes to their quotas or to their tariff rates implemented. And, you know, having an annual review does raise some new concerns in terms of, well, what's going to happen? What is this new deal going to look like? But it also provides an indication that the Americans want to continue working with Canada and Mexico and that they want to continue moving towards a deal. Whereas right now we do seem to have some questions about, do the Americans want to pull out? Are they thinking about pulling out? So more discussions in the future. I think the big thing for Canada is that they want to see these tariffs on steel and aluminum removed. That is a huge priority for them. And Mark Carney, the Prime Minister, has been very clear that he doesn't want a bad deal for Canada and that he wants these tariffs removed. So the question is, how long will it take to get those removed and how strong kind of a red line will it be in negotiations?
2: And I guess one of the larger questions surrounding that is the timeline here, because it has been obviously some time. And we heard from Canada's former chief trade negotiator earlier this week that you know, they don't expect the government to reach a tariff deal before the U.S. midterm elections here. It still sounds like the timeline is the biggest thing to nail down here, you know, a year and a half after the prime minister came into office and since we've been dealing with these tariffs.
3: Yeah, and I think that's right. The question that everyone has right now and why it's providing a little bit of questions and, you know, concern for industry is how long is it going to take before we get to a place where we do have some type of new agreement ironed out, and how long will it take to remove these tariffs? The Americans have sort of indicated that they think there's going to be some type of base level tariff here for steel and aluminum, that it's not going to go away completely. The prime minister wants it to go away completely. In terms of timeline, I don't think anyone really knows at this point. We know that Mexico and the United States have already done rounds of negotiations. Canada has not actually started formal negotiations yet. You know, and this does sort of signal a similar pattern to what happened when CUSMA was negotiated the first time. The Americans basically came to a deal with Mexico, did negotiations with them, and then brought the deal to Canada and said, here's what we have. You know, there are some concessions that we want from Canada. So they sort of did their negotiations with Mexico, then brought that sort of almost finished deal to the Canadian side. And it seems to be what's happening here, but Canada hasn't officially started any formal negotiations with the Americans. The Canadians have downplayed that, saying, look, they had a lot more trade irritants and trade issues to deal with Mexico. They wanted to get a head start on that before coming to Canada. But you are right that this former negotiator for Canada said they don't expect a deal to happen before the U.S. midterms in the fall. But then you also had Hoekstra, Pete Hoekstra, the U.S. ambassador to Canada, who was on with Vashi Capellos on Question Period on the weekend, saying he doesn't think that this is going to go into August. So he's saying, you know, maybe, seems to be indicating anyway, that if it's not going to go into August, maybe it's happening sometime in the next month. Vashi tried to push him on timelines, is this going to happen by July? That's kind of all he would say. But his quote was that he didn't think it was going to go into August. So is there a possibility that we get some deal of some sort in the next month? It seems like that's a possibility. Could it take 6 months? Could it take a year? Also a possibility. I think at this point, no one really knows. And, you know, the saying is the saying, time will tell.
2: Yeah, it keeps being the saying in this case. But yeah, I urge people to check out that interview with Vashi and Pete Hoekstra posted on ctvnews.ca. I guess last one for you. You mentioned, you know, irritants. We've heard a lot about irritants over the last little bit. One of the last ones was an ad that the Ontario government ran back in the fall. But the federal government has been shifting focus to, you know, diversifying its own trading partners, continuing its Buy Canada policy. Could these possibly have an impact on negotiations with the U.S.?
3: Well, we already know that they've been highlighted as trade irritants. You know, the Americans, there was a document that was presented by the U.S. Trade, and it did talk about a number of things that you just mentioned, and the Buy Canadian policies were there talking about it as a trade irritant. The fact that it makes it much harder for American companies and American goods to get selected by big government contracts or for big government contracts, either federally or at the provincial level. So the Americans don't like these new Buy Canadian policies. Also important to note, the Americans have their own Buy American policies. So what Canada is doing is very similar, sort of right out of the playbook of a Joe Biden and a Donald Trump who implemented these Buy America policies. The other big one here is obviously the fact that most provinces have bans on the sale of U.S. liquor, wine, and spirits. In Ontario, for example, you can't buy American bourbon from Kentucky at the LCBO. It has been banned for more than a year, and the Americans don't like this because it's really hurting a lot of American industries, and so they want that ban completely lifted. Is this something that we sort of use as a negotiating tactic and be able to remove it fairly quickly? I mean, that's a big question. The big one, though, is obviously dairy and supply management. The Americans feel like the production and tariff-free quotas are unfair to Americans. They want to see more access to the Canadian market. In some cases, once you reach over a certain quota, you know, the tariff is around 200%. The Canadians and the Prime Minister has been very adamant that he doesn't want to touch supply management. He doesn't want to see this changed at all. He wants to protect the Canadian dairy, egg, poultry industries. But the Americans want greater access to that field. So how does that play into it? There's also the digital services tax that they don't like. So there are a number of trade irritants that are out there. Obviously, these are all going to be part of the discussions that come up. The question is, you know, what is the red line here? Which ones are most important and which ones are sort of deal breakers, if you want to say? Is it supply management that the Prime Minister really is standing his ground on and says, no, I don't want to touch it, which he said? And, you know, on the opposite side, is that something that the Americans are going to make a red line for them? They want far more access to the Canadian markets than they have currently.
2: Time will tell, as you say. Do you have a CUSMA Google alert for Canada Day? Or are you following along, Annie?
3: George, you know what? I wish I knew how to set up a Google alert. I should do that.
2: No, you don't. No, you shouldn't. Anyway, CTV's Annie Bertrand Oliver, thank you for joining us. I really appreciate it.
3: Thanks, Andrew.
2: 10:45, here are your thoughts. Welcome, 1-800-580-CFRA, 1-800-580-2372. Let me just see here, a quick text from Ben in Ottawa South. I believe this is Kuzma related. It says, status quo is working so well, I now travel to the U.S. for groceries. And, yeah, I believe that is a joke. I just never know. I just never know, Ben. But 10:45, that's going to be a big one that we are watching as of tomorrow. Any indication from the United States whether or not they will pull out of Kuzma, which would, as Annie was kind of alluding to there, spark a full-on exit process that will take some time. That's one option for tomorrow. If there's nothing signed, we could end up in an annual review process and hopefully getting something done on tariffs. But again, still no timeline on when these things could be done. No indication of how the negotiations are going from either side here. And again, if you're interested in that interview with Canadian Ambassador Pete Hoekstra, you can find that on CTV News Ottawa, ctvnews.ca. I believe it's up on CTV News Ottawa as well. 10:46, we're going to take a break here. When we come back, it is Tech Tuesday with Carmi Levy, tech journalist and analyst, going to join us to come over to go over some of the top tech stories we're hearing in the news this week. That and more when we come back here on Ottawa at Work.
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4: Hot and sticky conditions into the afternoon. A high of 30 degrees later on today. Will feel closer to 38 with the heat and humidity. On the way into the afternoon, lots of sunshine. We could see some scattered showers today. Risk of thunderstorms throughout the day ahead as well. That continuing overnight, dropping to 22. 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
1: And welcome back, 10:51 here on Ottawa at Work. You can send us a text, whatever's on your mind, 1-800-580-CFRA, 1-800-580-2372. We'll check in on some local news coming up a little bit later, joined by the counselor for Rideau Rockcliffe to discuss standardizing some information regarding homeless encampments here in Ottawa. It's become an issue across Ontario since the pandemic. There's been a new court ruling in Kitchener recently. We've seen cleanups here of these encampments. One counselor just looking for a more standardized way of how the city responds to such issues. So we'll hear about that coming up a little bit later as well. And of course, this one for Chris and Kanata. Gordon Smith's going to stop by, TSN soccer analyst. Join us to talk about Morocco, what that means. They made it through in the round of 32 last night to the round of 16. So they'll be who Canada is facing coming up on Saturday. We'll talk a little bit about that. CFRA's Chris Holsky will also stop by. Right now, though, it is time to check in on Tech Tuesdays with Carmi Levy. He is tech journalist and analyst who joins us here each week to talk about what's been making news in that space. Carmi, thanks for being here. I appreciate it.
2: Oh, it's so good to be with you, Andy. Thanks for having me.
1: Well, an early Happy Canada Day, I suppose, yeah. Here as we're getting set to celebrate here in the nation's capital as well. A couple of stories just to pull off to talk about here a little bit. One that might not be surprising. There's this new study out that is suggesting, a landmark study is what the headline says, that screen time can damage kids' development if they are under the age of 2. And obviously, there's a lot of caveats surrounding this, but kind of, something that we had already suspected for some time now.
2: Yeah, I mean, this comes from a number of universities in the UK. They got together and really wanted to understand, you know, what is the impact of screen time, screen use on under 2? Because that's been an area that there's a lot of conversation around it, but not a lot of hard data. And the results show they call it the most comprehensive review yet of all available global research on the subject. And basically they're saying the government in the UK recently published guidance on screen time saying avoid it unless it's for activities that encourage bonding, interaction, and conversation. So it's okay if mom and dad are there and if you're using the iPad together, for example. But this study says, no, that is not the case because even in those instances, it will overstimulate kids under 2. It'll exacerbate sleeping problems. They won't be able to fall asleep or stay asleep. It'll compromise their eye health. It'll lead to childhood obesity. And it might even cause kids in that, you know, youngest of all age groups, to look to the digital devices themselves when they want comfort and soothing instead of to their parent. They are saying, we don't understand the negative impacts of screen, time in this age group in under 2. We need more research, but what we've seen so far is troubling. Get kids off of them no matter what the government says.
1: And it is kind of interesting. Like they're saying no screen time before, not limited screen time. It seems like they're suggesting no screen time under the age of 2 is kind of the best bet to go here. Of course, everybody can make their own choice, but it seems like that's what they're recommending.
2: Yeah, and they're concerned that because the government has these exceptions for it's okay if mom and dad are using it collaboratively with the child, that is almost like a tacit admission from the government that, oh, it's fine, it's safe, it minimizes or mitigates the impact on kids, and so it makes parents more likely to use screens as part of their caregiving regime. And they say that's significantly dangerous because it leads to developmental harms, it leads to developmental delays, it encourages isolating behaviors, and they don't want anyone to think that this is good at all. They say there are two kinds of use of screens. There's active use, where you're deliberately sitting a kid in front of a screen or, you know, holding an iPad or a smartphone in front of them, and then passive, which is just the TV happens to be on in the background and they happen to be in the same room. They say there isn't a whole lot that we can do about passive because we live in a world of screens. If you're in a car, there's a screen there and the child will will be exposed to it. But we really do have to recognize that the risks of active screen access, active screen use, are a lot worse than the government has led on. And certainly this is going to encourage additional research, not just in the UK, but around the world. It's kind of sending an alarm to all researchers saying, maybe we got this screen time thing wrong with the under two set. Maybe we didn't appreciate just how dangerous it was. Maybe we should be devoting more resources to studying it.
1: Certainly going to be part of the conversation moving forward. This conversation not going anywhere as we continue to debate screen time and social media use. So this will be a major part of it as well. Wanted to sneak in another story this week as well, because we need to get a good AI story in here somewhere. But there's, you know, a bunch of local newspapers in the United States have been suing OpenAI and Microsoft over copyright issues. I believe this is just the latest in a string of lawsuits against OpenAI for this reason and for other AI companies as well. But this kind of the latest to say, hey, you're stealing our data while you're training your AI. So this is very interesting.
2: Yeah, there have been a number of lawsuits up to now, large newspapers, large broadcasters, authors, musicians, movie makers, producers, directors, writers. They've all lodged lawsuits because basically what OpenAI did was it scraped the internet for data in order to train ChatGPT when it first launched it in 2022. And it's been scraping ever since. Didn't ask anybody's permission, certainly didn't pay anyone for it. And now, of course, that information is being used to buy past legitimate websites and legitimate online resources that, in this case, these newspapers use as their lifeblood. And so they're saying, you know, you ripped us off, you're going to pay for it. 400 local U.S. newspapers is the biggest lawsuit of its kind to be launched against OpenAI thus far. Interestingly, it includes Microsoft, because Microsoft also invested $13 billion in the company, and they developed Copilot, which was based on OpenAI's technology. So two companies on the receiving end of this, and really it calls into question, right, the entire AI economy. OpenAI's CEO, Sam Altman, has said in the past that we literally could not have built ChatGPT if we didn't train, if we didn't scrape the data at this scale. So he's admitting that this is the way they got to this point, and this is going to be tested in court. It's being tested in a number of cases, obviously, but this is the biggest one. It's the one that's getting the most attention, and there's a Manhattan federal courtroom now that's going to be kind of ground zero for this argument over the next few months.
1: And we even heard here recently about, you know, the Privacy Commissioner of Canada, I believe, not Ontario, but of Canada and a couple of other provinces here, you know, saying that OpenAI violated, you know, Canadians' privacy while it was making its latest chatbot as well. It seems like this is something that is going to continue to be a challenge for OpenAI and for others as well. But this idea of how do we get access to this information while also not violating various laws, copyright laws or privacy laws or what have you.
2: Yeah, and it's actually heartening to see our national privacy commissioner weighing in on this, because that's why we have a privacy commissioner's office in the first place. This is what we would expect them to do. The problem that the PCO faces is that we don't have an updated privacy law that they can work with. The privacy legislation that we currently use is called PIPEDA, and it was created decades ago before AI was even a thing. So they're doing the best that they can, but there's only so far that they can go, and certainly launching investigations, holding these companies to account, pushing the federal government to make these laws more applicable to today's technology, which is, we know that's in the pipeline. That certainly is, you know, hopefully we will see some new legislation, and hopefully we will put some serious tools in the hands of the Privacy Commissioner's office so that they can actually start going after companies like OpenAI, holding them to account for what has essentially been like a mass theft of data under everybody's nose without their permission.
1: And Bill 36 moving its way through Parliament. We'll see if that does address this. But Carmi, thanks so much for joining us and explaining this. I appreciate it.
2: Appreciate being with you. Thanks so much, Andy.
1: Carmi Levy, tech journalist and analyst, joining us here on Tech Tuesdays on Ottawa at Work. We're going to take a quick break after the news. We'll come back. We'll check in on a couple of other local stories. Also look at Canada's new opponent at the World Cup for its round of 16 match coming up on Saturday. It is facing Morocco. That and some of your texts and more when we come back here on News Talk 580 CFRA.
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5: Your update from the CTV Ottawa newsroom starts now. Good morning. I'm Connor Ray. Mostly cloudy skies, a severe thunderstorm watch in effect. Right now, 22 degrees, feeling like 27. Your full forecast coming up. First, your top stories. Fireworks and flags getting gathered for Canada Day celebrations tomorrow. Here in the nation's capital, the biggest event will take place at Le Breton Flats, with a show at noon and again at 8 p.m. Mayor Mark Sutcliffe joined CFRA's The Morning Rush today. He says there are plenty of options for celebrating tomorrow.
6: You don't have to come downtown. It's fun to come downtown, but there are events in Manotick and Riverside South and Stittsville and Kanata and Orleans and Barrhaven. Big, big events all over the city, and multiple fireworks shows and drone shows and all kinds of things going on throughout the day. So you can stay in your neighborhood, in your community, or you can come downtown.
5: A full breakdown of events from one end of the city to the other is available on the CTV News Ottawa website. Looking internationally, the United States is set to inform Canada and Mexico of its intentions for the Continental Trade Agreement tomorrow. If a new long-term deal is not signed, an annual rolling review of the agreement starts and continues for up to 10 years. As CTV's Annie Bergeron-Oliver explains, a yearly look at CUSMA is a bittersweet solution.
7: Obviously, a solid trade pact like CUSMA or like NAFTA provides a lot more security and stability for industries, knowing that they're not going to have, you know, changes to their quotas or to their tariff rates implemented. And, you know, having an annual review does raise some new concerns in terms of, well, what's going to happen? What is this new deal going to look like? But it also provides an indication that the Americans want to continue working with Canada and Mexico and that they want to continue moving towards a deal. Whereas right now we do seem to have some questions about, do the Americans want to pull out? Are they thinking about pulling out?
5: Canada and Mexico have both said they want a 16-year extension put in place for the trade deal. U.S. President Donald Trump has said he would rather not have the agreement at all, but may sign it. Statistics Canada says the economy rebounded in April with 0.5% growth in real gross domestic product. The agency says strong numbers from the oil and gas sector helped power the economy at the start of the second quarter. Growth was otherwise widespread across industries, with manufacturing, construction, and the public sectors all contributing to gains in April. The rebound comes after a contraction in real GDP for March dragged the first quarter of the year into slightly negative territory, sparking talks of a recession hitting the economy after a pair of consecutive quarterly declines in GDP. And greater flexibility for Ontario drivers as auto insurance changes go into effect tomorrow. 9 types of insurance accident benefits that had previously been automatic in every Ontario policy will become optional. Former policy advisor with Ontario's Ministry of Finance, Harvey Nagley, joined CFRA's The Morning Rush today. He explains how much Ontarians can save if they plan their coverage accordingly.
8: Estimates that I have seen and that the industry is talking about is, if you opt to exclude all of the 9 optional benefits that you can, your savings will amount to something like $75 to $100 or something like $8 a month.
5: Opting in for most of these coverage options is going into place with these changes for those who are renewing or changing policies. Opting out of all of these forms of coverage is cheaper, but could leave drivers paying out of pocket for several charges should a crash occur. It is a new way to join the conversation. Have your say with the CFRA Talkback button on the iHeartRadio app. Melissa Lambs in the CTV Weather Center for us.
9: A ridge of high pressure over the nation's capital, bringing with it lots of heat over the next couple of days, and no relief in sight until we head to the weekend. Today's high is 30 degrees. We'll feel closer to 38 this afternoon with the Humidex. Mainly cloudy skies, a few scattered showers on the way into the day ahead as well. Risk of thunderstorms today. Continuing overnight, dropping to 22, so no relief on the way tonight. Tomorrow, 34 is the high. We'll feel closer to 45 into the late part of your day. Mix of sun and cloud. Again, could see those scattered showers. Risk of thunderstorms. Storms for Canada Day as we head into Thursday. Still no relief in sight. 34 is the high. Mix of sun and cloud with a chance of spotty showers. Relief on the way Sunday. That's when temperatures back into the 20s. Overnight dropping to 15 degrees. So finally some relief on the way overnight Sunday. 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

0: Please deal with homeless encampments has been in the news recently. One, because of a recent court ruling that found those evicted from a Kitchener encampment without adequate alternative housing. That move violated their charter rights. It's an issue that's been growing since the pandemic as well. A few weeks ago in Somerset Ward, we saw a massive cleanup underway from one of those encampments as well. A committee motion last week from Rideau Rockcliffe Councillor Ralston King looks to standardize some of the data and tracking of those encampments in an effort to help the city respond and communicate to residents and councillors, for that matter, about what is happening here. Joining us to chat a little bit about that is the Councillor Ralston King. Councillor, thanks for being here. I really appreciate it.
1: Good morning.
0: Is this an issue you've seen playing out in your ward the last few years, or just kind of more in general?
1: Absolutely. Both in my ward and across the city, you know, we've just seen an exponential increase in encampments. Frankly, they become more visible and persistent features of my ward as well as the city. Ottawa is no exception. We're seeing encampments also emerge across the province and throughout the country. And it's really driven by a mix of rising housing costs, a shortage of deeply affordable and supportive housing, and gaps in mental health and addictions care. So we are seeing it across the board. Frankly, ever since COVID, it's almost everywhere, especially in green spaces in Rideau Rockcliffe, and we're seeing that across the city as well.
0: And as you mentioned, there's not one reason. There's a lot of complex reasons, and I know you see that on the Community Services Committee as well. And maybe you could tell us the impetus from your motion and the impetus for your motion, rather, and what the gaps are that you're hoping to see addressed here.
1: Well, the motion is about giving council, community organizations, and frankly, residents better, more transparent information on encampments without adding red tape for the outreach workers who are actually doing the work on the ground. It's important for us to have a clear in-depth information in order for us to make decisions both around the council table and for staff to make the most impactful decisions in terms on how they respond to people in need. So it's really important in order for us to be able to make decisions. Decisions don't happen in a vacuum, that we have clear information so that we can also report that information back to the community as well. Because as we know, encampments also affect surrounding neighborhoods, businesses, and parks, and residents have legitimate concerns about safety, sanitation, and public space. And those concerns deserve to be heard alongside the needs of people living unsheltered. And so when people call my office because they want to help or they want to assist, we want to be able to provide clear information to residents. And as decision makers, we want to have a sense of the impact of this growing challenge on the city.
0: And it sounds like there's perhaps some informal channels you can follow, but it sounds like there's no kind of consistent way for councillors like yourself or residents to kind of see how the city is handling encampments and service responses to those issues.
1: You're absolutely right. Right now, information on encampments lives across multiple departments and systems, such as bylaw enforcement at the city, community and social services department, our outreach partners that actually deliver the services to the unsheltered in encampments. And that does make it hard for councillors and residents to get a clear, consistent picture. And so the motion that I introduced last week asked staff to use the data systems already being built through the city's new unsheltered homelessness outreach model to produce timely standardized reporting. We're not looking at duplicating efforts. We're just really ensuring that we can create transparency through clear information being delivered to residents and to council, to other decision makers, to community partners. That's very clear, transparent, so that we can make the best decisions possible.
0: And it sounds like that standardized data and approach, it sounds like that would inform or be part of the city's larger response and outreach programs moving forward as well.
1: Correct. Staff will be reporting back to Community Services Committee and Council with a full report by the end of the year, which will include timelines, resourcing needs, and how we would go about with a more comprehensive approach towards dealing with unsheltered homelessness outreach in the city. And we're looking forward to that. We just wanted to make sure, I wanted to make sure that

0: that was informed by transparent data that could be reported back to councillors' offices, so that when people call us with their concerns, we have way more information to provide to people, and we have way more insight as to the challenge that's confronting our wards and the city.
1: And we both mentioned it's a very complex issue as well. You mentioned in the motion that privacy still needs to be at the forefront here. What are some of the privacy issues you could see that could come up here? And what are you trying to kind of avoid here when it comes to some of those issues?
0: Yeah, we have to be very careful with disclosure. I mean, unsheltered people have rights. And, you know, that's a discussion that we're seeing that's playing through the courts. Obviously, there are a number of court decisions that you had referenced at the beginning of this discussion, but it's important that we ensure that there is a proper human rights approach that's applied when we're dealing with unsheltered people in encampments. So, you know, the privacy legislation applies to all, and we have to make sure that we are protecting people's privacy as enumerated under the legislation. But we need also reporting that gives us a sense of the impacts that this is having on people in terms of living rough or living in encampments.
1: Rita Rockcliffe, Councillor Ralston King, thanks so much for joining us this morning, Councillor. I really appreciate it.
0: Appreciate the time, and happy Canada Day.
1: Happy Canada Day to you as well. We are heading towards Canada Day coming up tomorrow. We'll check in a little bit on those festivities coming up a little bit later as well, so stay tuned for that. Also, speaking of Canada, I mentioned Team Canada playing Morocco coming up at the World Cup. Round of 16, it's already been a historic tournament. We'll be joined by TSN soccer analyst Gordon Smith coming up in a little bit here to discuss that as well. CFRA's Chris Holsky will also stop by. We'll get to some of your texts too. Right now, though, we'll take a quick break. This is Ottawa at Work. I'm Andrew Pinson in for Patricia Bull.
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3: Hot and sticky conditions into the afternoon. A high of 30 degrees later on today. Will feel closer to 38 with the heat and humidity. On the way into the afternoon, lots of sunshine. We could see some scattered showers today. Risk of thunderstorms throughout the day ahead as well. That continuing overnight, dropping to 22. 0% financing is back at Barrhaven Ford, up to 72 months on the 2026 F-150s, Bronco Sports, and more. 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
1: Oh, good morning. Welcome back. I'm Andrew Pinson in for Patricia Bull on this Tuesday morning. It's Canada Day Eve. We're also looking ahead to Team Canada's match on Saturday because we now know who they will face in the round of 16 at the World Cup. Morocco beating the Netherlands in a penalty shootout last night after the match finished 1-1. So they will be Canada's opponent, knocking off a very good Netherlands team, the earliest time in history that it's been set loose from the tournament, I suppose, or eliminated from the tournament. Joining us to chat about that next matchup is Gordon Smith. He is a soccer analyst with TSN 1200. Gordon, thanks for being here. I really appreciate it.
2: Oh, my pleasure, Andrew, as always.
1: Oh, talking some soccer. We got to love that at this time of year. But Morocco, you know, is this win a shock to you, taking down the Netherlands as they did?
2: No, not at all. You know, Morocco are slowly but surely becoming one of the top, I would say, six or seven teams in the world. They're certainly, I think after this World Cup, they'll be in the top 10. Netherlands were up there as well. So it was always going to be a tough draw no matter who Canada faced. But I think Morocco looked very good yesterday, controlled the game for long periods of time. I think any time you can have a team like the Netherlands alter the style they play to worry about you, that's always going to be positive for you. And Morocco was able to get the game to penalties and win there.
1: Yeah, it feels like, you know, what the Netherlands kind of went through, it feels like that was the concern that Canada was going to go through here as they continued on and possibly against South Africa, you know, might lose in a penalty shootout or what have you. But fortunately, they pulled it out. Netherlands weren't so lucky here. So what does Morocco bring to its match against Canada here? How do these two style of plays match up? And is Canada going to have to, I guess, match what Morocco's style of play is?
2: I think Jesse Marsh will probably look at it and say, we'll just worry about what Canada does well. And what Canada does well is try to get the ball into the attacking third as quickly and directly as we can and get Jonathan David involved and hopefully get Alphonso Davies involved, depending on what his status is for whether he starts or whether he comes in later on during the game. But this Morocco team has quality throughout the lineup and certainly in central midfield, they'll look to dictate the tempo and momentum of the game. And as well as Stephen Eustachio played as the man of the match against South Africa, he's going to have another blinder on Saturday because that midfield battle will be crucial as to how this game finishes up. And Canada, I think, is in with as good as a shout as anybody right now. You know, are they the favourites? Of course not. Are they guaranteed to get through to the quarterfinals? Obviously not, but they've got a decent enough shot. We played Morocco 4 years ago. We lost 2-1 in the group stage. We've got a situation where I think our Canadian team is better based on, you know, some of the lads that have come through. Certainly in the back line, Bombito and Cornelius. Alistair Johnson's continuing his usual quality play as well. So once the game kicks off, Andrew, it's all about who performs better on the day, obviously, and fingers crossed it's going to be those in the red shirt of Canada and not necessarily the red shirt of Morocco.
1: Here's hoping, but it sounds like you don't think this is a David versus Goliath, that, you know, Canada could be very competitive here against Morocco.
2: It's maybe a mini David Goliath. Certainly, when you look at
1: the same, we got a chance.
2: Yeah, there's always a chance, Andrew, especially when you get into a knockout game where, you know, you hold out for 120 minutes and you take your chance on penalty kicks, which pretty much was what South Africa was doing on Sunday. I think they just more or less decided that was the best chance for them. And fortunately for us, it didn't happen with Eustachio coming up with that brilliant winner in the 92nd minute.
1: And you mentioned Alphonso Davies also, you know, possibly available for this game. We did finally see the man, the legend himself, last game late in the game against South Africa as well. Do you anticipate that would be his use as well here in any potential Morocco matchup or any appearance against Morocco is likely, you know, if it's late, if Canada needs a goal, that would be the situation we'd likely see Alphonso Davies?
2: Yeah, I think that more than likely will be the case, Andrew. A full 90 minutes out of him coming back off that serious injury, I don't think we're going to get that. If we do, then I'm sure a lot of us will be pleasantly surprised. But I would think they'll start off with someone else wide on the left. The issue is you're going up against a world-class player in Hakimi, who is one of Morocco's best players and captain. And if Alphonso does start the game, he's going to be going up against their strength as well. So I think it could be a fascinating battle if Alphonso does start, but I'd be more than likely to wait till half time, see what the game's like, and then maybe in the 50, 55, 60 minute, look to bring Davies on and then really force Morocco to deal with his pace and his ability down the left-hand side.
1: And as you mentioned, it feels like health will kind of be the main contributor surrounding that decision, but we'll wait and see with bated breath. But Gordon, thanks so much for joining us this morning. I really appreciate it. Let's hope for a win on Saturday.
2: My pleasure, Andrew. Yeah, go Canada, go.
1: Go Canada, go. TSN 1200 soccer analyst Gordon Smith, very kind with his time, joining us to talk a little bit about that match coming up on Saturday. We just found out last night that Canada will play Morocco. They took down the Netherlands last night in penalties, 3-2, 1-1 draw after last night's game, but the earliest that the Netherlands has ever been out of this tournament at any point in its history, too. So all of these momentum-building things happening for Morocco and Canada, that means it's going to be a fantastic match, I believe, on Saturday. We'll see. When it comes to local watch parties, we did hear this morning from the mayor. So Atletico Ottawa is adjusting its game time on Saturday. There is apparently an event there aiding in watching as well. But we heard from the mayor this morning saying there is talks about a possible larger watch party. We haven't even got through Canada Day yet, but there is talks about a larger watch party. So if we do hear anything, we'll let you know if there's a more centralized, large party happening here in Ottawa. But as you know, they've been happening at various patios and bars across the city. 11:28 here. We're going to take a quick break. When we come back, we'll check in with CFRA's Chris Holsky. Also get to some of your texts as well and check in on some of the news here on News Talk 580. CFRA.
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5: Good morning. I'm Connor Ray. Mostly cloudy skies right now, 23 degrees, feeling like 28. A severe thunderstorm watch in effect. Your full forecast coming up. First, your top stories. A driver has been charged following a rollover crash in Kanata. The two-vehicle collision happened around 7 o'clock this morning at the intersection of March Road and Solent Road. One driver is facing a charge under the Highway Traffic Act. Ottawa police say there were minor injuries there. Meanwhile, we've learned one person is dead after a collision on Highway 17 west of Deep River. Ontario Provincial Police say this crash happened around 11:30 Sunday evening on a stretch of highway in Heathclare and Maria Township. A car and a motorcycle collided, sending a 51-year-old man to hospital where he later died of his injuries. OPP say the investigation there is still ongoing. And police are asking for help from the public to identify a man wanted in an Ottawa stabbing. This incident occurred around 3:15 a.m. on May 16th behind a business in the 400 block of Bank Street near Gladstone. Police say the victim suffered serious injuries and a photo of the suspect is available on the CTV News Ottawa website. Anyone with information regarding the identity of the individual is asked to contact police. Sign up now for our morning and evening CTV News Ottawa newsletters. 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Melissa Lambs in the CTV Weather Center for us.
6: A ridge of high pressure over the nation's capital, bringing with it lots of heat over the next couple of days and no relief in sight until we head to the weekend. Today's high is 30 degrees. We'll feel closer to 38 this afternoon with the humidex. Mainly cloudy skies, a few scattered showers on the way into the day ahead as well. Risk of thunderstorms today. Continuing overnight, dropping to 22, so no relief on the way tonight. Tomorrow, 34 is the high. We'll feel closer to 45 into the late part of your day. Mix of sun and cloud. Again, could see those scattered showers. Risk of thunderstorms. Storms for Canada Day as we head into Thursday. Still no relief in sight. 34 is the high. Mix of sun and cloud with a chance of spotty showers. Relief on the way Sunday. That's when temperatures back into the 20s. Overnight dropping to 15 degrees. So finally some relief on the way overnight Sunday. 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
1: Talk to me. 11:35, welcome back. This is Ottawa at Work. I'm Andrew Pinsent in for Patricia Bull. I was about to say Christy Cameron, but no. Chris Holsky is in for Christy Cameron this afternoon. He's here right now.
2: Yeah, the number of times where I have to stop myself from saying that I'm in for Patricia Bull during Ottawa Now because of how often I fill in on this show versus how often I fill in on Ottawa Now.
1: This is Ottawa Now happening while you're at work, the morning rush, CFRA weekends, what have you.
2: I totally
1: feel that.
2: We should be able to find a way to combine all of the shows into just one single title. The Night Rush. Capello's show. I don't know.
1: I also just like, I tend to talk pretty fast, so you can actually hear the hamster wheel going when I'm starting to not know where I am at any certain moment. But we are gearing up for Canada Day festivities tomorrow. It feels like there's already been this hush that has fallen upon the city right now, right? There's a little bit lighter traffic downtown. You can see, like, they've closed down York Street back behind us here. There's some barriers that have gone up here that are just getting ready in case, so everybody's getting set for a pretty big party coming up tomorrow.
2: I hope people have actually installed weights on whatever tents they are installing, because it's not just that we're in a severe thunderstorm watch today, but I've been taking a look at what's going on with Environment Canada's thunderstorm outlook, both for today and tomorrow. If you're taking a look outside and seeing some angry clouds that head our way at some point during the course of maybe within the next hour, maybe a little bit later than that, just know that as we could see up to 110 kilometer per hour winds today, could see golf ball sized hail, there is the risk that a system of this strength could produce a tornado, et cetera, et cetera, et cetera. And you think, oh, okay, well, it's just one day this week. Nope. Exactly the same scenario apparently in the cards for tomorrow afternoon.
1: That is not fun. Yay! Planning a big party. Yeah, no doubt. That's tough today too. And it's all on top of, I was kind of surprised. This is more inside baseball and Environment Canada than anything else. I was actually kind of surprised we haven't seen a heat warning yet. I know there's been one issued in Toronto. David Phillips had made one yesterday, but still haven't seen that heat warning yet. Regardless, we've seen the humidity that is causing, you know, the situation now where it can create some of these more powerful storms.
2: It's entirely possible. And typically when this is going around, they do actually have a sophisticated heat measurement system. I think that they can't just arbitrarily throw one out. I think it actually also depends on what time of year that it's happening or whether it's the first heat wave of any kind of magnitude. That's when you'll see one being issued. However, their system actually, because so many people are off right now, I'd assume it could be the same thing at Environment Canada. So the entire system could boil down to them stepping outside of their offices, walking up to one person on the street and saying, "Hot enough for ya?" And if they say yes, then we get a heat warning, but so far, perhaps no luck.
1: This is the same way that we've dealt with groundhogs in winter.
2: Anyway. Yes. What happens if they get, you know, if they get punched when they say that, right? I mean, that used to be a problem.
1: It is.
2: If somebody with anger issues, you know, you approach them and say, "Hot enough for you?"
1: I don't know. Is that a Canadian thing? Because it feels like we're so obsessed with the weather, we just end up, you know, punching each other over and over again. But something to take note of, as you mentioned, and it's something I only mentioned it once when the warning kind of came out a little bit earlier, is that, yeah, there are, you know, the possibilities. There's a severe thunderstorm watch that's in effect right now. There could be up to, as Holsky mentioned here, 110,000
2: kilometer per hour winds. Well, we've
1: hunker down, my friends.
2: The entire earth is moving.
1: Yeah. There's no escaping it. Canada Day is canceled. No, rainfall amounts up to 50 millimeters. This is continuing late this morning into this afternoon. So just beware of that, out there and, into tomorrow. But, you know, aside from the weather, it still sounds like it's going to be a pretty big show out at Canada Day. Hopefully that, the weather will hold up for it.
2: It was actually kind of nice this morning. And, you know, we do have the big noon.
1: It was nice this morning.
2: Flats.
1: Yeah.
2: Is it just me or has Canada they put so much work into what's going on out at, LeBreton Flats, and we do see a number of people, of course, drifting out all over in front of the parliamentary precinct where the roads are closed and people coming into the Byward Market at high numbers. But this entire separation that we have right now, between the LeBreton Flats event and what's happening at Parliament Hill, I can't wait until that's over and we're back to the one centralized Canada Day location for everything again. Just having that one mass in one place instead of two masses that are divided between two places. It's great. It's great how many people are still out there. A lot of people still enjoying it, but it just doesn't feel the same to me when you don't have that one mass gathered in the center of the city where everything is.
1: Which was generally at Parliament Hill.
2: Yes.
1: Yeah.
2: Of course.
1: I remember my, this was even before I moved to Ottawa, the summer before I moved to Ottawa. That was my first experience here, was visiting a buddy who is now at U of O, because obviously everybody moves on after high school, right? So buddy was at U of O, and a bunch of us from my small town kind of came up to see him. And that was my first experience of Ottawa, was Canada Day on Parliament Hill with a bunch of hooligans from the University of Ottawa.
2: Yeah, so that's
1: very impactful, or just a great experience, right? To have everybody in one spot.
2: Everybody. And I say this in earnest, everybody has to experience. And I'm not sure if I would say this, I'm not sure if I would necessarily say this right now. Maybe it's an opportunity for people to do this twice, frankly. If you go to the one at the Breton Flats and then a few years from now, go to the one at Parliament Hill. Everybody needs to experience that at least once. The end of the evening show, the fireworks going off. And I say this once because that is an amazing moment you will never forget for the rest of your life. Something else that I don't forget and will never forget for the rest of my life is just the gigantic crowd of people leaving at the same time, all heading towards OC Transpo buses. And it's unbelievable how large that crowd is, just filling all parts of the streets down towards each transit stop. And things have changed, obviously, with the train, and getting on board one, I'd imagine, is a bit more of a reliable experience than what it was like trying to board buses back in the day. And transit is free tomorrow. I love riding LRT on Canada Day. It's great. It's comfortable. When that system works, it's wonderful. When you're lining up to get on a train, you know what direction it's going, you know what stops are, you know what route it's taking, you know what stops you're going to end up on before you have to 100%. Board another platform to get on a bus. On Canada Day, back in the day, before the train was running, on the one instance where I did take free transit, essentially you had throngs of people who would be just standing at any place along the sidewalk that you could get to, and you're just hoping and praying that the bus that happens to stop in front of you, just happens to pull up right in front of you, is the one that you have to get on. And in my case, I lucked out. It's just like, great, right, perfect. That's gonna take me down. That's gonna take me east. It's gonna take me south. That's exactly where I need to go. And I was like the third last person on that bus. And who knows what bus was going to pull up in front of that stop next, going, okay, great, I guess I'm going out to Kanata tonight. Because you'd have no choice, because you'd have people who were right behind you, right, who would be pushing to try to get you on that bus, because they're trying to get on that bus, and it's real luck of the draw. I'd imagine it's a better situation now, because we do have the train, instead of playing a busing guessing game, and it's just like, again, when we do, I think the ideal time to do this, if you have not done it before, ever, is maybe you wait until Parliament Hill is once again the central site to get the entire ambiance of it. But still, Le Breton Flats, it's an excuse, I think, to do it twice. So
1: there's also this mental math with the bus as well, because you're last second decision is like, is there too many people on this bus, or am I going? And a lot of the times you're like, I'm not waiting anymore. I'm going for it. We'll deal with it. We'll deal with the crush of people as well. A couple of other things on the Canada Day show. One, we'll mention this tomorrow. We're on for a couple of hours tomorrow morning ahead of the national show, of course. But I talked to a former RCAF pilot who is a former member of the Canadian Snowbirds. So we're talking about their significance a little bit, because this is the last Canada Day, right? We're going to be able to see them for some time. The Snowbirds are going to be grounded after this year. They're waiting for replacement aircrafts. Now, those who advocate for the organization, like Daryl Shayak, who we talked to, a former retired pilot and chair of the Snowboard Association, they're hoping that there can be some middle ground found here, but it still could be, you know, a significant point where by the mid-2030s. So we could be like 6 or 7 years without the Snowbirds here. So all of that's to say, we thank everybody who serves tomorrow. Yes. I know we'll be recognizing that, but also, just if you haven't seen this before, I highly recommend it, right? I think sometimes we take it for granted how iconic it is, and it just won't be around for Canada Days after this.
2: The first Canada Day that I was here back in 2012, it was one of my first shifts actually working here at CFRA. On my way up Nicholas on the 417, I was just getting in here about noon at roughly the exact same time that the Snowbirds were doing their fly past, and they were going the opposite direction and just to the side of me in formation. It's the most spectacular thing that I think I have ever seen. And hopefully the program has a good future. I mean, we've heard from so many people who've been associated with the program, And they've been trying their hardest to get people to try to write in, try to get some kind of groundswell effort to have a reconsideration of this, because the idea of it being gone for 5 years and potentially being replaced by propeller planes, it's just, I don't even. Even with the promises and the pledges, I don't like where this is going, and the ultimate end result. Even after this five or 6 year break, potentially, I'm not sure Canadians are going to like what comes out on the other side of it.
1: I know some proponents are concerned that if it does go away for such a period of time, that it may not come back, but we'll continue to watch that story. But all of that's to say is check out the Snowbirds. They're going to fly tomorrow between 4 and 4:30 in the midst of all of this stuff. Happening tomorrow as we continue to honor veterans throughout the day tomorrow too. Micah Barhaven says, I've heard Costco Barhaven is off the hook right now. Parking lot full per my wife. It's a pretty good source. But that's the other thing too. We're going to see a crush of people, right? Trying to get ahead of, I mean, downtown's not so bad because there are some stuff that's open on Canada Day, but we are going to see that crush of people trying to get everything done.
2: So here's a pro tip for people who might be attempting to make a push to go get some alcohol for tomorrow today. Lines at the LCBO, it's the day before Canada Day. They're going to be massive.
1: It's gonna be rough.
2: If you're trying to find beer, for example, look up Ottawa's long list of microbrews. Go there, get some take home, take that back for whatever you're planning to celebrate tomorrow. You're probably going to be dealing with shorter lines. If you go that route, you'll be supporting a local business. And that goes for local producers of wine and spirits.
1: That's a good point.
2: If you happen to be nearby a distillery, for example, consider dropping in there instead of going to the liquor store today. You might have an easier time.
1: I remember last Canada Day. Yeah. The line at the liquor store the day before, just like around the block here downtown here in Reno. But I wonder, you know, being open to convenience stores, I wonder if that kind of
2: eases
1: the pressure
2: a little
1: bit.
2: Yeah, that just changes it a bit too. It's just like you go into a convenience store and how often do you see people buying beer in a corner store?
1: Zero. Never.
2: Yeah.
1: And I haven't, to be honest too. And that's probably more just like the habit that, you know, people like us, old men, have gotten into over the course of our lives as well. But yeah, no, I haven't been in a situation yet where I've been like, hey, need to go to the corner store to get a beer.
2: I have to pop by Rito Center today, and we'll see how long the line is out of that, the one outlet within the mall today.
1: Oh, yeah.
2: Yeah.
1: Yeah, well, you might get away with it a little bit as opposed to the bigger one over here.
2: I do not have to buy liquor today, thank goodness.
1: Thank goodness. You're all stocked. That is CFRA's Chris Holsky. Thank you, Chris. Coming up, filling in on Ottawa Now this afternoon for Christy Cameron. You can hear him from 2 until 6. And, of course, Vashi Capella is from 12 until 2. We'll take a break here. We'll come back. We'll wrap up the show, get to some of your texts as well here on News Talk 580 CFRA.
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3: Hot and sticky conditions into the afternoon. A high of 30 degrees later on today. Will feel closer to 38 with the heat and humidity. On the way into the afternoon, lots of sunshine. We could see some scattered showers today. Risk of thunderstorms throughout the day ahead as well. That continuing overnight, dropping to 22. In the CTV Weather Center, I'm Melissa Lamb.
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0: Welcome back. 11:53 here. This is Ottawa at Work. I'm Andrew Pinsent, in for Patricia Bull, with you for a few more minutes here until the top of the hour. Just recapping a little bit of what we've been hearing so far today. Stuff to be aware of as the day continues on. If you're just tuning in, one, it is hot and humid out there, but you've seen the clouds rolling in. Two, we have a severe thunderstorm watch. We are in the yellow zone, according to Environment Canada. There are conditions favorable to what they say is the development of severe thunderstorms that could produce pretty strong wind gusts, possible large hail and heavy rain. This is late this afternoon into this, into this afternoon, possibly early this evening as well. So asking you to be aware of that. Wind gusts could be up to 110 kilometers an hour. Golf ball size hail is what they're saying. Rainfall amounts in excess of 50 millimeters and a risk of tornadoes is what it is saying as well. So keep it locked to News Talk 580 CFRA for the rest of the day to keep you up to date on the latest weather forecast changes. We could see that elevated to a higher level, but right now a severe thunderstorm watch is in effect. Of course, all happening in the midst of a heat wave here, Ottawa's first heat wave of the season. Expected to stick around until at least Saturday, if not a little bit longer. But today, the high around 30. Humidex expected to be around 38. We'll see if it gets to that point with no sunshine out there today, because right now it is currently at 28. So we'll see as the warmer part of the afternoon continues on today, but that's something that we're watching today. And of course, that spills into tomorrow a little bit as well. There is a chance of showers and a risk of a thunderstorm in the afternoon for your Canada Day. High 34, Humidex could be close to 45. So a warm and humid day. 45 Humidex, incredible, with those chance of showers as well. So be aware of that if you are planning on to heading out tomorrow to one of the many celebrations that are happening across the city. Bring an umbrella with you. Just be prepared to take cover as well if there is some storm activity or some rain too. We also did hear a little bit of an update on those celebrations happening at LeBreton Flats. A little bit of a split action happening at LeBreton Flats and Parliament Hill tomorrow. But of course, the Canada Day noon show goes tomorrow at noon. It's being televised. You can also head out to LeBreton Flats or Parliament Hill before then. There are lots of activities happening being put on by Canadian Heritage as well. And then furthermore, you've got flyover from the Canadian Snowbirds between 4 and 4:30 and leading into the evening show, which we'll see Alessia Cara and the Bare Naked Ladies perform, and the giant fireworks show set to go at 10 o'clock tomorrow night as well. So that's the big celebration everybody's getting prepared for tomorrow. Seeing it down to the Byward Market, there are lots of tourists kind of kicking around as well, and a little bit less traffic, I would say, than a normal work day. But keep in mind, it's not just the national celebrations. We know that there's smaller community celebrations happening across the city. Barrhaven, Kanata, Stittsville, Orleans, et cetera, et cetera, et cetera. We'll hear a little bit more about those coming up tomorrow during our Canada Day show as well. But there is a full list of all of those community celebrations up at ctvnewsottawa.ca. If you were looking to see what's going on in your backyard, maybe you're looking at the weather, maybe you don't want to venture downtown, lots still happening in your own backyards as well. So stay tuned for that. As I mentioned, we're on the air tomorrow from 7 until 9, leading up a little bit to the national show at noon tomorrow as well. So we'll hear from some kind of local community members as well, teeing up tomorrow's festivities, and talk about some Canadiana as well. I can already tell you, we're going to talk a lot about Canadian music and history and all of that stuff too, kind of celebrating Canada throughout tomorrow morning as well. So that's going to do it for us today. Just a preview of what's coming up here over the next 24 hours as well. Vash Capello show coming up next. Ottawa Now tomorrow. Again, a special edition of CFRA Weekends with you on Canada Day from 7 until 9. Thanks so much to producer Corey Price and Ben Purdy and Chris Viss for everything that you've heard this morning. Until next time, Ottawa, stay safe and be well.
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16: Good afternoon. I'm Connor Ray. Mostly cloudy skies right now, 23, feeling like 28. A thunderstorm watch in effect. Your full forecast coming up. First, your top stories. Across the country, Canada Day preparations are underway, and here in the nation's capital, there are events planned from one end of the city to the other. Mayor Mark Sutcliffe joined CFRA's The Morning Rush today. He says the city is calling on residents to come celebrate tomorrow.
17: The focus is LeBreton Flats. There's events going on in the Byward Market as well. That's where some of the shows are happening. But the big focus for the noontime show and the evening and the fireworks is LeBreton Flats. And it's the same setup as Blues Fest, which is a great stage and a great setup. I drove past it recently. It looks amazing.
16: OC Transpo is also celebrating Canada Day with free transit all day on buses and the O-Train. There are numerous events taking place across the city at parks, community centers, and museums. Full details are available on the CTV News Ottawa website. Looking internationally, the United States is set to inform Canada and Mexico its intentions for the Continental Trade Agreement tomorrow. If a new long-term deal is not signed, an annual rolling review of the agreement starts and continues for up to 10 years. As CTV's Annie Bergeron-Oliver explains, a yearly look at CUSMA is a bittersweet solution.
18: Obviously, a solid trade pact like CUSMA or like NAFTA provides a lot more security and stability for industries, knowing that they're not going to have, you know, changes to their quotas or to their tariff rates implemented. And, you know, having an annual review does raise some new concerns in terms of, well, what's going to happen? What is this new deal going to look like? But it also provides an indication that the Americans want to continue working with Canada and Mexico and that they want to continue moving towards a deal. Whereas right now we do seem to have some questions about, do the Americans want to pull out? Are they thinking about pulling out?
16: Canada and Mexico have both said they want a 16-year extension put in place for the trade deal. U.S. President Donald Trump has said that he would rather not have the agreement at all, but may sign it. And changes affecting every Ontarian with auto insurance going into effect tomorrow. The moves will give drivers more flexibility when it comes to the extent of their plans. But insurers say it's important to consider the risks of refusing certain coverages. Harvey Nagley is a former policy advisor with the Ontario Ministry of Finance on CFRA's The Morning Rush. He explains that this will change the default coverage options.
19: For the individual who is changing coverage or changing the insurance company and is taking on a new policy, where the default is that these optional benefits no longer are in the standard policy and you have to opt in order to get the coverage and, most importantly, in order to get income replacement.
16: Nagley explains that 9 types of insurance accident benefits that had previously been automatic in every Ontario policy will become optional. This could save an individual $75 to $100 per year, but comes at the risk of paying out of pocket for serious crashes. It's a new way to join the conversation. Have your say with the CFRA talkback button on the iHeartRadio app. Melissa Lambs in the CTV Weather Center.
6: Hot and sticky conditions into the afternoon. A high of 30 degrees later on today. Will feel closer to 38 with the heat and humidity. On the way into the afternoon, lots of sunshine. We could see some scattered showers today. Risk of thunderstorms throughout the day ahead as well. That continuing overnight, dropping to 22. In the CTV Weather Center, I'm Melissa Lamb.
16: That's the latest from the CTV Newsroom. I'm Connor Ray. 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

0: A severe thunderstorm watch in effect for the Ottawa region. Cloudy skies and scattered showers throughout the afternoon. A high of 30, feeling more like 38 before floating around 22 degrees this evening. Tomorrow, mix of sun and cloud with chance of showers and thunderstorms. High of 34, but feeling more like 45 degrees. Clear in the evening, temperatures will go down to 23 degrees overnight. And Thursday is a mix of sun and cloud as well with chance of showers and 33. 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

0: Severe thunderstorm watch in effect for the Ottawa region. Cloudy skies and scattered showers throughout the afternoon. A high of 30, feeling more like 38 before floating around 22 degrees this evening. Tomorrow, mix of sun and cloud with chance of showers and thunderstorms. High of 34, but feeling more like 45 degrees. Later in the evening, temperatures will go down to 23 degrees overnight. And Thursday is a mix of sun and cloud as well with chance of showers and 33. 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
12: 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Environment Canada meteorologists are tracking a severe thunderstorm that is possibly producing a tornado. Damaging winds, large hail, and locally intense rainfall are also possible. 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
1: Tim Power sitting in for Vashi. In 1867, Canada didn't become perfect overnight. 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Financial independence works exactly the same way. 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Just as Canada spent generations building a strong nation, each of us spends a lifetime building financial security. 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
3: At 12:50 p.m. Eastern Daylight Time Tuesday, Environment Canada has issued a marine tornado warning for St. Lawrence River, Ontario. Extra care and attention should be exercised in the following marine areas. Kingston to Prescott. Environment Canada meteorologists are tracking an area of severe thunderstorms that is possibly producing a tornado. Damaging winds, large hail and locally intense rainfall are also possible. Tornadoes are often wrapped in rain and may not be visible. Take cover immediately if threatening weather approaches.
2: That was a message from the Canadian National Public Alerting System. Now, back to our regular programming.
4: It happens overnight. You get retired or you hit a certain number. But I think it's about making good decisions. And, you know, good decisions would be something like paying off your credit card, opening an investment account, creating a budget, or just deciding to save consistently. And it's not done overnight. So, you know, when Canada developed Confederation, they had a plan, right? They didn't just go, hey, we're just going to, you know, throw this thing together. They had a plan. They knew they had to build railroads, create financial institutions, expand trade, encourage immigration, you know, develop industries. But every decision was made with future generations in mind. And I think here's one of the lessons. Successful families do things the same way. They're not just chasing the hottest stock. They want to, if they're like building a country, they want to build a successful family. That's like includes setting goals, determining retirement income, you know, deciding what you want to save, protecting your family, you know, minimizing taxes. And I think this is where one of the lessons is without a plan, you're reacting just like a country. And with a plan, you're actually building. And you know, I think that's a really strong lesson there.
1: Yeah, plan, financial planning at any level. And I remember in high school, they used to teach us as we're heading to university about, well, here's how you budget for university and here's what you put aside for food and here's what you put aside. And those were kind of the hallmarks of things that a lot of us knew at the time. So what should be in that plan, John? And I ask this deliberately because as a kid, all I remember hearing from both my grandparents and my parents, and my grandparents lived through the Second World War. My parents were both born during the Second World War, was, you know, save and prepare for the future. You don't hear that as much anymore, but what should a plan include? What has history taught us?
4: Yeah, well, I think it starts with strong foundations, right? So, well, let's refer to Canada. They invested roads, ports, railways, education. And so I think that's infrastructure, right? And I think a financial plan needs to have infrastructure as well. And it's kind of here's the lesson. You're kind of building your own personal country and you want to do things like have an emergency fund, like countries have emergency funds in case things go awry. That's a good starting for a financial plan. And then there's, you know, some of the things we have available to us as Canadians. There are these great tools, the tax-free savings account, the registered RSP, the first home savings account. And each of these, Tim, serves a purpose to build wealth efficiently. And then there's the flip side of it. So let's talk about Canada. Canada protects its citizens. And I think as a financial planner, I think we need to protect our families, right? That means thinking about things like life insurance, disability insurance, you know, wills, powers of attorney. And, you know, these create wealth and more importantly, it protects it, which is also a really important thing as far as financial planning is concerned. So those are some of the things that would go into some of the planning concepts we're talking about.
1: Don't stay at Park Avenue. Keep going. It sounds like we're playing Monopoly, which was a game a lot of us played, which helped teach, teach some of these skills. But John, you're a financial planner. I'm lucky enough to be able to have the resources to do financial planning, but maybe people listening to us today who, aren't as fortunate are struggling. We hear a lot of people are struggling. Yeah. What are some of the base things people can do, even if it's really tight on the margins for them to set themselves up a little bit better?
4: Yeah. It all starts with a budget, Tim. You know, that's to me control. So control is looking at what's coming in and what's going out. And so someone who's on a really tight budget needs to see where they can cut back, like what or where they can improve, because you either have to increase your revenue or decrease your spending. And it's options for people. So I would say that is a basic starting point, is see what you're spending. And there, you know, we're a consumer society. People spend when they shouldn't. You know, I can point out a zillion examples of this.
1: Yeah.
4: And I think that's where, you know, the whole need versus wants is kind of important. And that's where someone should really start with their financial plan. The other thing is to, and talk about, you know, future generations. I find just putting as small amount as $50 a month aside towards your future, even if you're as tight as anything, you have no extra money, is really important. It does something for the brain. It makes you feel like you're just not living for today. You've got a bigger plan in store for yourself. Even if it's that small nominal amount that we're referring to that Canadians are having a problem with, just getting by, taking a small amount every month and putting it towards your future, very good for the mind.
1: Well, I remember, I think the first RRSP I started, it involved $50 a month, and you don't know, it was tight, but I didn't notice it necessarily. Then all of a sudden, to your point, it was well done. Now, John, we got a minute. I have to ask you about this. So when Confederation did come together in PEI, they spent a lot of money on booze and partying. So should we disregard the booze spending and stay away from all of that?
4: Everything in moderation, Tim. show me a budget that doesn't include a little bit of fun and travel. I'll show you a budget no one's going to stick to. And I meant to say that, you know, so who am I to say to people, curtail your fun, everything in moderation. And I think that's the lesson going forward on so many levels.
1: Well, I'm sure they would have let you in there at Charlottetown. The Fathers of Confederation apparently did have a rollicking time. John, great to have you. You have a great Canada Day. Thank you.
4: You too. Thanks so much. Have a great day.
1: All right. That is John Klotz, our certified financial planner. That's our Money Talk segment. John's a great guy. When we come back in the second hour, our daily debrief panel, we're going to dive into this new guidance from Mark Carney and talk a little bit about Alberta. All of that coming up momentarily here on the Vashi Capello Show.
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13: Good afternoon. I'm Emma Kelly. Severe thunderstorm watch in effect and light rain showers out there. Right now, it's 21 degrees. Your full forecast coming up. First, your top stories. The City of Ottawa is looking at hosting a public watch party this Saturday for Canada's Round of 16 match against Morocco at the FIFA World Cup. Mayor Mark Sutcliffe told CTV Your Morning Ottawa that plans are still being finalized, but says something's in the works. Any large public World Cup watch party must meet FIFA's public viewing requirements. Large public or commercial events require a FIFA license with fees based on the size of the event. Those rules do not apply to bars and restaurants that show World Cup matches as part of their regular business. The United States is set to inform Canada and Mexico its intentions for the Continental Trade Agreement tomorrow. If a new long-term deal is not signed, an annual rolling review of the agreement starts and continues for up to 10 years. As CTV's Annie Bergeron-Oliver explains, a yearly look at CUSMA is a bittersweet solution.
14: Obviously, a solid trade pact like CUSMA or like NAFTA provides a lot more security and stability for industries, knowing that they're not going to have, you know, changes to their quotas or to their tariff rates implemented. And, you know, having an annual review does raise some new concerns in terms of, well, what's going to happen? What is this new deal going to look like? But it also provides an indication that the Americans want to continue working with Canada and Mexico and that they want to continue moving towards a deal. Whereas right now we do seem to have some questions about, do the Americans want to pull out? Are they thinking about pulling out?
13: Canada and Mexico have both said they want a 16-year extension put in place for the trade deal. U.S. President Donald Trump has said that he would rather not have the agreement at all, but may sign it. And finally, greater flexibility for Ontario drivers as auto insurance changes go into effect tomorrow. 9 types of insurance accident benefits that had previously been automatic in every Ontario policy will be optional. Former policy advisor for Ontario's Ministry of Finance, Harvey Nagley, joined CFRA's The Morning Rush today. He explains how much Ontarians can save if they plan their coverage accordingly.
15: Submits that I have seen and that the industry is talking about is if you opt to exclude all of the 9 optional benefits that you can, your savings will amount to something like $75 to $100 or something like $8 a month.
13: Opting in for most of these coverage options is going into place with these changes. For those who are renewing or changing policies, opting out of all of these forms of coverage is cheaper but could leave drivers paying out of pocket for several charges should a crash occur. It's new wage in the conversation. Have your say with the CFRA talkback button on the iHeartRadio app. From the CTV Weather Center, a severe thunderstorm watch in effect for the Ottawa region right now. Cloudy skies and scattered showers throughout the afternoon. A high of 30, feeling more like 38 degrees before floating around 22 degrees this evening. Tomorrow mixed sun and cloud, chance of showers and thunderstorms again. A high of 34, even hotter with the humidity feeling like 45. Clearing in the evening, temperatures will go down to 23 overnight. And Thursday is also a mix of sun and cloud with chance of showers and 33 degrees. That's Liz from the CTV Newsroom. And McKelly News next at 2 o'clock.
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1: Part two of our daily debrief plan with a plan. Well, it's a plan. We'll have one in a moment with Jamie Ellerton, Saeed Selvam, and Anne McGrath. Jamie, go to you on the question of the pipeline. So according to the Globe and Mail, there are no private backers for this pipeline at the moment. We talked to an industry expert from Alberta. He has a degree of pessimism about whether there ever will be one. Yet Premier Smith is continuing to move forward, as is the Prime Minister. Your take on the reality of the pipeline and the politics of it being a stretch at the moment?
2: Yes, I don't think it's surprising anyone that there's not a private proponent coming forward on this, given the history of pipeline development over the past 20 years. Industry is effectively saying put up or shut up, because they're not going to invest literal billions of dollars on the hope that someone in Ottawa holds the same position for more than 5 years that would allow something like this to come through. And so I think when you look at the politics of this, even on the production side, industry is less likely to go and invest expansion in the oil producing capacity until they know they can actually get it to market, and they're happy to in the interim return in returns to investors via dividends and other sorts. And so I think for the politics of this, is going to continue to frame a lot of the national unity conversation. I think you saw with the Trans Mountain expansion initially, what was Kinder Morgan, the potential to do this with public dollars and actually get oil flowing, I think over the long term, A, will bring a return on investment for the public first, both to the feds and the province, however they decide to square that. And B, it's going to take a lot of the animus out of the national unity stuff, because when some of the bigger picture stuff that you've heard, say, frustrated Federalists talk about is actually getting actioned on, it's going to further box in the separatists, because they are just now going to have essentially Mega North to campaign on and not the bigger picture stuff that Prime Minister Carney, I think, is resolving.
1: Saeed, how much of a political risk, and who wears the political risk around this pipeline? Is it Alberta? Is it Canada? Is it a shared risk? What is your take on that?
3: I think it's a shared risk. I think Premier Smith wears a bit of the risk if it doesn't get built. I think the federal government may be looped into that if it doesn't get built as well, especially if the money doesn't come to help supplement or subsidize the cost of the building of the pipeline. But at the same time, the fact that there's no private backer for this is the major headline. Like, as Jamie said, Trans Mountain came in at $34.2 billion, which was nearly six times its estimate. So that's a major problem, especially when you have Enbridge, you know, the people who build pipelines for a living, who are not going to touch this given the risk. The economics of this just don't make sense for them. And when you have those sort of glaring red lights flashing, that's a big problem. So I think that it is very risky to make an announcement like this and put it forward. And I think that the premier, has to be careful about the actual economics, when a lot of the experts in the private sector is saying that this could be very problematic for a return on an investment.
1: And if it all falls to pot, where do we stand in national unity? Which leads to the next topic. And as you said, you were a top advisor to Rachel Notley. You've worked in Alberta. You know Alberta well. Prime Minister is giving, starting the day, I believe, Canada Day tomorrow in Edmonton, where he's going to give a speech that is supposedly going to talk about national unity. What should Mark Carney say, and what should he avoid?
4: Well, I think that he has to make a clear, let's say, for one thing, he's doing the speech in Alberta, but the speech is for all of Canada. Mm-hmm. And it is about national unity, which is appropriate on Canada Day. I would hope that he would not wade too much into the weeds on things like the pipeline politics, the referendum questions in October that are going to be on the ballot in Alberta. I would hope that he would take more of a kind of a high level approach and talk about the strengths of the country, about how the pride that we have, all of those kinds of things, acknowledge some of the challenges, but not go too far into the solutions. It would be my hope for a speech like that. But we'll see what he does. I do also want to point out that, you know, in all of this, as we've been talking about it, the Prime Minister has a substantial caucus from both Quebec and British Columbia. And while this, all of this discussion is happening, the wildfires in British Columbia, the Northwest Territories for that matter, the heat in Quebec that is actually going to probably stop moving day from happening, which happens every year on July 1st. You know, these are big problems for him. I think that, that the context of this in us watching the climate crisis in front of us.
1: Also have wildfires in Labrador, which have caused the evacuation of communities there. Jamie, you know the Prime Minister. He was the governor of the Bank of Canada when you served in the Tory government. You worked with Jason Kenney. You know what it is to give an important speech or advise somebody to give an important speech on an, at an important time about the subject of the day, which is separatism. What do you, what would you counsel Mark Carney to do tomorrow and say?
2: So one of the things I think the Prime Minister does well, Tim, is he doesn't speak in very big rhetorical flourish and absolutes. He kind of sets parameters that allows for a shared understanding of the conversation we're having, even where there is disagreement. And so I think picking up on what Anne was just recommending, I think if we want to play, lean into the Bell Media's FIFA theme of dominating so much of these airwaves right now, Canada is down 2-0 at halftime, and I think Prime Minister Carney needs to deliver a bit of a pep talk and talk about what we're trying to do and how we're going to close that 2-0 deficit to come back and give ourselves a fighting chance in the second half to finish this game and be better positioned for future games. And so I think you're going to hear him speak about national unity, but not in a way that's like litigating the minutia of all of the politics, but dare I say, allowing Canadians to dream and see a path as to what's possible. And I think make a case for Canada that comes from a position of strength as opposed to making it sound like he's begging Albertans to stay.
1: Mark Carney becomes Jesse Marsh. Okay, we could see that happening. Saeed, your thought. What does the Prime Minister's approach need to be tomorrow? He starts in Alberta. He ends in Ontario. What ought he to say in both locations?
3: Well, I think that he shouldn't necessarily be talking to the separatists tomorrow. I think that he needs to respect the dissent, but I think that he needs to talk to people who are leaning in particular directions, those middle of the road, those who are undecided, especially out of the October 19th referendum. The good thing is that the numbers give him room. So a recent poll had 65% of Albertans voting to stay versus 29% who voted to leave. So I think he has quite a bit of flexibility. And at the same time, he also has to, I think, bring Premier Smith into the conversation a bit. She's in an interesting spot because she's campaigning for the pro-Canada side while also having handed Albertans the referendum question. So the smartest move for him is to kind of make her his partner, not necessarily his adversary, so that if Albertans vote to stay, then she can also win as well. So the unity piece is so important here. I think it's coming at an important time for the country, just given everything around the U.S. and tariffs and by Canadian. And I think that the country could benefit from a unifying speech. And she couldn't have picked a better place to do it, which is also a province that he has roots in.
1: Okay, rapid fire, because we have just over a minute to go. Starting with Anne, a rapid fire question. Big Kuzma deal tomorrow, Anne, or what do you expect?
4: Well, it's been talked about for a long time as a deadline, but it's not really a deadline. I am not expecting anything big to come out of tomorrow, except perhaps the beginning of, the real beginning of some talks.
1: Well, that might be possible. Jamie, what's more likely tomorrow, a Kuzma deal, or are you buying a case of Molson Canadian?
2: Oh, and then if we're talking likelihood, definitely much more likely of a Kuzma deal. I don't think I'd ever buy a case of Molson, Tim.
1: Wow. Okay. Jamie, I got to help you, buddy. Saeed, what about you? Kuzma deal or a case of Canadian?
3: Probably a case of Canadian. I don't think anything dramatic is happening tomorrow. I'd say, you know, more so closer to Labor Day, but hopefully the beginning of or the continuation of some of the discussions.
1: Please drop some of that beer over to Jamie. He is missing out on a Canadian delicacy. I know Anne McGrath is far too cultured. She likes a good glass of wine. All right. Great having you all. Happy Canada Day. Thanks for being with us.
2: Thanks. Happy Canada Day.
1: Thank you. All right. When we come back, a discussion about what July 1st means to Newfoundland and Labrador.
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6: I'm Emma Kelly in the CTV newsroom. The City of Ottawa is looking into a World Cup viewing party for Canada's historic Round of 16 match on Saturday. The United States is set to inform Canada and Mexico its intentions for the Continental Trade Agreement tomorrow and changes affecting every Ontarian with auto insurance going into effect tomorrow. Full details coming up in 30 minutes. From the CTV Weather Center, a severe thunderstorm watch in effect for the Ottawa region. Cloudy skies and scattered showers throughout the afternoon. High of 30 degrees, but feeling more like 38 before floating around 22 degrees this evening. Tomorrow, mix of sun and cloud, chance of showers and thunderstorms. A high of 34, even hotter, feeling like 45 with the humidity. Clear in the evening, temperatures going down to 23. And Thursday's also a mix of sun and cloud with chance of showers and 33 degrees. That's it from the CTV Newsroom. I'm Min Kelly.
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0: severe thunderstorm watch in effect for the Ottawa region. Cloudy skies and scattered showers throughout the afternoon. A high of 30, feeling more like 38 before floating around 22 degrees this evening. Tomorrow, mix of sun and cloud with chance of showers and thunderstorms. High of 34, but feeling more like 45 degrees. Clear in the evening, temperatures will go down to 23 degrees overnight. And Thursday is a mix of sun and cloud as well with chance of showers and 33. 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
1: Welcome back. Tim Powers in for Vashi Capello. All right, the weather feeling hot, hot, hot. Sorry, we had to work that in. Poor Kelsey. She's going to have to deal with our poor senses of humor. But much of Ontario and large areas of Quebec are under heat warnings today. Environment Canada has issued orange and yellow weather warnings with heat and humidity expected to continue through Friday and through the weekend. Maximum temperatures in cities like Toronto and Ottawa are expected to hit 33 degrees with a humidex of 42. Oh, I'm going to stop reading all of this. Meanwhile, daytime temperatures in Montreal could hit 33 degrees Celsius, and Canada Day with a humidex near 40. Kelsey, can we start complaining about cold temperatures in the winter again? I mean, my goodness, it looks like we're going to get pummeled with heat here in central Canada, are we?
2: I know. What a switch, eh? We went from what was feeling like a relatively cool summer to all of a sudden the heat is on, the humidity is on, and it feels like there's no end in sight. But there's a couple factors that are coming into play here.
1: Okay.
2: We've got a very large area of higher pressure higher up in our atmosphere. So that's created what's called an upper ridge right over areas of Ontario, Quebec, much of the U.S., and it's creating what's being largely referred to as a heat dome. Basically, the way to...
1: One of those heat domes.
2: Yeah. So the way to think about it as an average person is we've got basically a pot where you've put the lid on. So you have air that is being heated up at the surface by the sun. That's rising. It hits this area of higher pressure higher up in the atmosphere, and that causes it to sink back down. And when it descends back down, it compresses. So there's compressional warming. So that hot air gets even hotter. So day by day, what you'll notice is as we head toward like Thursday, even Friday, the temperatures creep up slightly. This gets hotter before it starts to cool down. So those two factors are coming into play here. The other big thing to think about is that we've got southerly winds that are pulling in very humid air from the Gulf, and that is driving that humidity that we so often associate with those southern Gulf states right up into our neck of the woods. And so when it is this humid, your body's internal cooling system, your sweat evaporating, that can't happen. Your sweat is less evaporate effectively. So you can't cool down in these kind of hot, humid events. And that's playing into how it'll feel for the next several days.
1: I discovered that when I went running this morning, and I came back as if I had been swimming in a lake. I was covered in that much sweat. Kelsey, last thing for you. I'm in Ottawa. We're seeing thunderstorm warnings, tornado warnings, that part and parcel of this weather in certain parts of Ontario and Quebec?
2: Yeah, I mean, it plays into it for sure. You need heat, humidity, and some kind of lift for the severest of thunderstorms. We certainly have that. I would say areas from Sudbury through Huntsville, east towards Ottawa, through southern Quebec are at a moderate risk for severe thunderstorms. All of these storms will have a lot of lightning with them. Some will have damaging wind gusts between 90 to 110 kilometers an hour, sizable hail, 3 to 5 centimeters in diameter, heavy downpours, and on occasion, some of those storms will produce a tornado. So make sure you're watching the watches and warnings that do get issued. Take them seriously if they do pop up, because these storms will be a doozy when they roll through.
1: So start the day watching your morning, and then just watch football on TSN for the rest of the next 2 or 3 days. That sounds like the plan. Kelsey, what do you think?
2: I like it. I'm here for that.
1: All right. Great to chat with you. Thank you very much.
2: Yeah, my pleasure.
1: All right. That was Kelsey McEwen, CTV Your Morning. Okay, tomorrow is Canada Day, and Liaison Strategies has a poll out. We're joined by David Valentin, the principal at Liaison Strategies. David, what are you finding about Canada Day? Are we proud?
3: We are proud. 80% are very proud or somewhat proud. But, you know, people still have some concerns, Tim.
1: What are they well, I guess I can answer that, but I'll let you answer that, as you are the guy who's supposed to answer the questions I ask them. What are they concerned about, David?
3: Well, a lot of people are concerned about the future of the country. There is, of course, lots of people, 40%, who are very, cautious about what the vision is going to look like in Canada. They think the country is going in the right direction. They're proud, but they're very worried about political division. Only 25% of people told us that they think Canada will be stronger and more united in 25 years. So long-term outlook you know, people still think Canada is going strong, but a lot of people worried about that division and rupture in society.
1: And how much of that, as we come upon Canada, is influenced by the uncertainty of leadership in the United States?
3: I think a lot of it. And, you know, we asked respondents in the survey about U.S.-Canada relations, a lot of them telling us that that conflict has really made them more proud to be Canadian. But a lot of economic tension right now. And when we ask people, what makes you, you know, less proud to be Canadian? What sort of brings things back to the ground? You know, it's the economic concerns that are really living. That's the top concern at 31%. And, you know, below it, we have other things like immigration and cost of living and all sorts of other things that are coming up as well.
1: Now, one of the things you did ask about, and one of the things we always think of ourselves as being in Canada, is optimistic. How are we doing on that front?
3: A lot of people still very optimistic about the country. But listen, you know, depending on which party you're voting for, you're a little less optimistic or a little more optimistic. Liberals are the most proud and optimistic in this survey. Conservatives, very proud, but more worried. NDP voters, mostly proud, but a little less optimistic as well. And Bloc Québécois voters, will surprise no one, are the least attached to Canada Day. And, you know, they sort of are happy with how the way things are going. But obviously, if they had a choice, they'd have a different country altogether.
1: Though I don't see it in the release I have in front of me, I'm assuming, and I don't want to make an ass of myself, as I often do, David, that a lot of this anxiety, other than the United States and Trump, is driven by economic anxiety. Is that a fair assumption?
3: It is, absolutely. And I think when we think about what brings people together, it's always easy to come together when everyone's in a good situation, right? A lot of what we've seen lately in the polling that we've been putting out, people understand the government is working hard. They broadly give Mark Carney strong approval ratings. But at the same time, survey after survey after survey, they're telling us that they're having trouble. Grocery bills are going up. Gas prices are going up. Cost of rent in a lot of metropolitan areas is still going up. Though in some other ones, it's finally beginning to dip a little bit. And when you add all those things together, you know, it creates a lot of concern, especially if you're taking care of a family of 2, 3, 4, or 5 people.
1: I got about 45 seconds here, but I assume again that a lot of the anxiety is probably more pronounced among alphas, Gen Z, and the like. How does it spread generationally?
3: You're 100% correct. And we are seeing the strongest, you know, pride and optimism from older Canadians and the lowest scores from the youngest ones. They're still proud to be Canadian. It's just a question of intensity. And of course, they're the ones who are really facing a lot of these economic challenges head on right now.
1: David, appreciate the time. Happy Canada Day to you. Thanks for this poll.
3: Thank you, and happy Canada Day.
1: All right. That is David Valentin, the principal at Liaison Strategies. You can have a deeper look at that poll on their site. Happy Canada Day to all of you. Enjoy the time in Newfoundland and Labrador, as I said. And as you heard, we will reflect and remember in the morning. But let's celebrate. Let's spend time with our friends. Let's enjoy the bounty of this wonderful country. Even in difficult times, we live in the best country on the world. We'll be back on Thursday with more of the show. Thank you to David Smith. Thank you to Chris Viz. Thank you to you. I'm Tim Powers. This is the Vashi Capello Show.
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10: Good afternoon. I'm Andrew Schofield. Ottawa's under a severe thunderstorm watch. Cloudy and rainy today. Right now, 19 degrees. Your full forecast is coming up. But first, your top stories. The U.S., Canada, and Mexico are due to meet tomorrow to review a trilateral trade agreement after a period of heightened tensions between Washington and Ottawa. The agreement known as CUSMA must be reviewed every 6 years under a deal made during U.S. President Donald Trump's first term. Trump has been noncommittal on renewal. CTV's Annie Bergeron-Oliver breaks down what the potential outcomes tomorrow could look like. She spoke to CFRA's Ottawa at Work.
11: So one option is the Americans tomorrow could come and say, yep, we want to renew this for 16 years. No one thinks that's actually going to happen. The other option is they could say, we don't think that CUSMA is a deal that we want. This is our 6 month notice that we're pulling out of it. Again, that's not something that most people think is going to happen. There is strong bipartisan support for CUSMA in the United States, both in the Congress and in the Senate. So most people say what's going to happen tomorrow is sort of this third option where the Americans just don't sign anything and kind of allow the status quo to go. And what that would essentially do is put all three parties into an annual review of the CUSMA deal.
10: Both Canada and Mexico have stated they both want a 16-year extension to the pact. CUSMA was negotiated during the first Trump administration to replace the North American Free Trade Agreement, and at the time, President Trump called it the best trade agreement ever. Prime Minister Carney is conceding that Canada's greenhouse gas emissions will be higher over the next few years than initially projected by the previous government's plan. He made the statements in his second forward guidance video released on his YouTube channel today. He also said that the government has a new plan that will build more clean energy and do so more efficiently.
12: Our new plan will help build clean energy on a scale that would astound even Sir Adam Beck. It will make Canada more sustainable, more affordable, and more prosperous. It will build Canada strong together.
10: Without naming his predecessor, former Prime Minister Justin Trudeau, Carney says the emissions plan he inherited would have been too expensive for Canadians who are already struggling with affordability. He also points out it would have been too divisive for our country in the current environment. Drivers in Ottawa will be paying a bit more at the pumps on Canada Day. Canadians for Affordable Energy President Dan McTague says gas prices will rise 5 cents a liter at stations in the capital tomorrow. The average price for regular gasoline will be $1.68.9 per liter tomorrow, according to McTague. Diesel prices are set to rise to $1.85.9 per liter. Prices so far this year peaked at an average of $1.96.9 per liter back in May. Ottawa Mayor Mark Sutcliffe says the city of Ottawa is looking into hosting a public watch party on Saturday for Canada's round of 16 match against Morocco at the FIFA World Cup. Speaking on CTV Your Morning Ottawa Tuesday, Sutcliffe said details are still being finalized, but something is in the works. Organized World Cup watch parties come with requirements under FIFA's public viewing rules. Large public events and commercial watch parties require a license from FIFA with a fee based off the event size. The rules are different for establishments like bars that show sports on TV as part of a regular business. And if you're celebrating Canada Day in the capital tomorrow, there'll be no shortage of things to do. The biggest celebrations will be centered around Le Breton Flats with live music, family activities, food vendors, and the national evening show, all capped off by fireworks at 10 p.m. There will also be festivities on Parliament Hill at the Supreme Court and in Old Hull on the Quebec side. Getting around should be easy, too. OC Transpo is offering free service all day with extended O-Train hours to help people get to and from the festivities. If you're looking for something a little quieter, museums across the capital will be offering free admission as well. Sign up now for our morning and evening CTV News Ottawa newsletters. 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Ryan Knowles is in the CTV Weather Center. Ryan,
13: Thanks, Andrew. Mostly cloudy out there right now. Gotten a little bit of a break from the rain. 19 degrees. We are still under a severe thunderstorm watch, though. 40% chance of showers and a risk of thunderstorms this evening, too. Temperatures are just going to be at a low of 22. We are expecting them to rise this afternoon. Mix of sun and clouds, Canada Day. 40% chance of showers and a risk of thunderstorms in the afternoon. It's going to be a high of 34. Environment Canada saying it's going to feel more like 45 degrees with the humidity. Oh, geez. Mix of sun and clouds Thursday. 40% chance of showers, a high of 33. 0% financing is back at Barrhaven Ford, up to 72 months on 2026 F-150s, Bronco Sports, and more. 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Taking a look at the roads now, moderate to heavy westbound on the Queensway between Carling and Moody. It's heaviest around there. Eastbound side backed up between Maitland and Parkdale. 174 and the 416 are both moving well. Heavy delay heading toward Quebec on the Chaudière crossing. Island Park leading up to the Champlain Bridge. Some congestion both ways on Riverside around Billings Bridge. Hunt Club slow around Prince of Wales. There are no collisions around the city. 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Details at adonis.ca. With weather and traffic, I'm Ryan Knowles.
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1: 208, Chris Holsky in for Christy Cameron on this June the 30th, a Tuesday. Happy Canada Day Eve. Does anybody even say that? I guess technically I just did. I think we're getting a bigger reality check of what the weather could potentially be like over the next couple of days. A lot of the conversation has been about how hot it is going to be. Actually, it's not very hot yet in Ottawa. The rain systems that have gone over top of us have kept things a little bit cooler than what was anticipated. It was expected to be 30 degrees by now, feeling closer to 40 with the humidex. Instead, we are hanging closer to 20 degrees, still with very high humidity out there within the city. But something that I noticed yesterday from some weather enthusiast accounts and from some storm chasers, they were anticipating that something rough could begin to make its way through Eastern Ontario today. There was a moderate risk from Environment Canada, in fact, listed for our region. This is still in effect, by the way. The possibility of wind gusts as strong as 110 kilometers per hour in our region. The risk of golf ball-sized hail. The risk, potentially, of a tornado. This is all included within the severe thunderstorm watch, not yet a warning, that is in effect. In Ottawa, we haven't seen very much outside of some heavy downpour. It was pouring rain here in the Byward Market roughly about an hour ago, where you could hear it on the roof no matter where you were in the building. But in another part of Eastern Ontario, down towards Kingston, in a zone that ended up stretching as far east as Gananoque and Mallorytown at points, the tornado warning was in effect. I have a lot of friends down in Kingston, so I have seen my share of photos and videos of some nasty-looking clouds around that city. There are reports of some downed trees in the community of Harrowsmith, that is in South Frontenac.

0: that went through Eastern Ontario today. It's anticipated that another one will come through at some point this afternoon. And most importantly, this outlook, this thunderstorm outlook from Environment Canada, what they were talking about for this afternoon, those strong wind gusts, the hail, the risk of a tornado, that is still the current projection for tomorrow afternoon on Canada Day. In addition to the potential of mid-30s air temperatures and a humidex that could push into the mid-40s. So just keep that in mind on whatever you're planning for our country's birthday tomorrow, the biggest day off of the year here in the city of Ottawa. This week, for the question of the day, we are celebrating Canada's best. Yesterday, I want to thank everybody for the multitude of texts that we received when I asked the question of Canada's greatest songwriter. Today, the question is turning a bit more political.
1: Hey, my question for you today is...
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0: Everybody dig out your history books, provided they're still lying around, or failing that, you can open up your Wikipedia articles to try to find a form of reference, or maybe you want to buy a book, and we've actually got an author coming up on the show who has written extensively about this very office within our country of Canada. Today's question of the day: who is the greatest prime minister in Canadian history? Now, I want you to think back to your history classes. I want you to try to, maybe you want to drift away a bit from recency bias. I'm taking a look at the list of prime ministers who have held that role at the time that I've been alive, and I struggle to find someone who might be a contender, but there are definitely many through history. There are several that pop up at the top of my head of who could make the list of our greatest prime minister. Your opinion, I want to hear it a lot. 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You can also give the talk back button a spin on the iHeartRadio app. Some of the candidates that immediately sprung to mind personally, got to start with the first, Sir John A. Macdonald, and his story has been repeated quite frequently in recent years. The good and the bad. He was the first. He helped forge Canada. He led the Charlottetown and Quebec conferences. He drafted the British North America Act. The territorial expansion that happened while Sir John A. was in charge, presiding over the expansion of Canada from coast to coast, facilitating the entry of Manitoba, British Columbia, and Prince Edward Island into Confederation. There was the national dream, physically uniting the country, fulfilling the federal promise to link British Columbia to the rest of the nation. Worth noting, of course, that this was not without scandal, and you can hear the entire history of that, or you can read about it. You can read about it from Pierre Burton. You can hear it in Canadian Railroad Trilogy from Gordon Lightfoot, who we spoke about yesterday. And of course, Sir John A. established the Northwest Mounted Police, the precursor to the RCMP, to bring law and order to the newly acquired Western Prairies. Of course, a lot of the discussion about Sir John A. these past few years has been about the relationship between our government and our Indigenous people, the Indian Act, the residential school system. There's the Pacific scandal, what happened with the Métis and Louis Riel. But still, a lot of important things that Sir John A. Macdonald did when it came to forming Canada as a nation. Sir Wilfrid Laurier popped up in my head as well. Seen as the great unifier during his time. We see him on the $5 bill. I'm not sure if he's still on the $5 bill at this point. Maybe the legacy $5 bill. He successfully pushed for greater Canadian self-reliance with the British Empire. He did a lot to expand Western Canada. He grew the population by 40% by settling the prairies and building the second transcontinental railway. He also had vision for the country, at least with a level of optimism. His famous line, the 20th century would belong to Canada. This led to policies that boosted immigration by 40% and spurred massive economic development. There is the longest-serving prime minister that we've had, William Lyon

0: Mackenzie King, guiding us through the Second World War. He transitioned the wartime economy into rapid post-war growth, avoiding an economic downturn. He changed what downtown Ottawa looked like, wielding immense executive power to reshape it from a gritty industrial railway hub into the, well, you look at the best sites that we have in Ottawa right now. It looks fantastic when it's at its best, still. How about John Diefenbaker, the Canadian Bill of Rights? That was enacted in 1960, the first federal law in Canadian history to explicitly protect fundamental freedoms. Diefenbaker gave voting rights to our Indigenous population. He enacted immigration reform. His administration eliminated racial discrimination in Canadian immigration policy in 1962. Also, Northern Development, though his legacy has been painted very much by some negative elements, like the cancellation and the destruction of the Avro Arrow, of course, and also the indecision on whether Canada should accept nuclear weapons brought an end to his time in office. How about Lester B. Pearson? He won the Nobel Peace Prize, but that was before he became prime minister, so that wouldn't count. He created the red maple leaf, the Canadian flag, he did not create it. I gotta state that. He was prime minister when the Canadian flag was created and it was brought in. He established universal health care. He launched the Canada Pension Plan in 1965. He established the Royal Commission on Bilingualism and Biculturalism in 1963 to address rising discontent in Quebec. Again, he did win the Nobel Peace Prize for his role in the Suez Crisis, but that was before he became prime minister. There are another couple that did spring into mind as well, where when I say them, a lot of Canadians tend to line up on a political aisle. When I bring up these names, the other side is going to go, what? What? The first one is Pierre Elliott Trudeau. Now, settle down. Settle down. Patriot of the Constitution and the Charter of Rights and Freedoms, passed the Official Languages Act, established Canada as the first country in the world to adopt an official policy of multiculturalism. I think some people, their blood's boiling from me even mentioning these. He decriminalized homosexuality. And I think very importantly, if we do not have a Canadian in the House of Commons with the charisma of Pierre Trudeau to counter the charisma of René Lévesque in Quebec, I don't know how that plays out. It may have played out completely differently. I mentioned Pierre Elliott Trudeau making the other side go what? So here's from the other side of the aisle. Stephen Harper. I bring this up because I see so many people suggest that he's the greatest prime minister of all time. And I think that there are some reasons that back up that assertion. You take a look at the 2008 financial crisis, and Canada weathered that storm quite well. And he ran government while it was happening. He introduced major tax cuts. While he was in, he issued the apology for residential schools. He put a clamp on another bout of rising Quebec nationalism, declaring Quebec as one nation within Canada. And it's just that political gambit worked, and it was an impressive piece of business from Stephen Harper. I think, and this is going to sound, this is where I would look at this and be a little bit more dismissive of Harper in terms of a candidate for the greatest ever. I think that he may be benefiting from some of those who have surrounded him. When the baseline, I'm going to say Stephen Harper, he ran our federal government with a high level of competence. And given those around him, I'm not necessarily sure you can say that about his immediate predecessor and about his immediate successor and other leaders at the provincial level within the country. Stephen Harper was competent, but does that make him the greatest? That's where I would look at and say he did have his accomplishments versus some of the other people who I just listed. I don't necessarily see Stephen Harper as holding the top spot, but there are several who do. And if you do, I'd love to hear from you. 1-800-580-CFRA, 1-800-582-372. Standard rates may apply. You can also give the talk back button a spin on the iHeartRadio app. I'd love to hear who you believe is the greatest prime minister in Canadian history. But I'd also like to hear why you feel that way. It's 221. Now, this is actually mystifying to me because Ryan Knowles over in the CFRA Weather and Traffic Center, he has written a 3-page essay about why he believes that R.B. Bennett is the greatest prime minister in Canadian history. I'm sorry, Ryan. We don't have the time. I talked too much.
1: Oh, I apologize.
0: So we're going to have to go straight to weather and traffic.
1: That's okay, my man. Don't worry about it. You can read the essay. Mostly cloudy out there, Rolski. 20 degrees right now. It is a lot less hot, I would say, than we were expecting. Environment Canada right now saying we could still reach a high of 30. We'll see the rain kind of cooling things down out there. We could see more rain this evening. 40% chance and a risk of thunderstorms. We are still under a severe thunderstorm watch. Canada Day, mix of sun and clouds. 40% chance of showers in the afternoon with a risk of thunderstorm. It is going to be blistering. A high of 34, feeling like 45 with the humidity. We will see if the rain cools that down as well, though. Mix of sun and clouds Thursday, 40% chance of showers and a high of 33. 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Taking a look at the roads now. Moderate to heavy west on the Queensway between Carling and Moody. It's heaviest around there. Eastbound side backed up between Maitland and Parkdale. Otherwise, rest of the highway is moving well. So is the 174 and the 416. Heavy delay heading toward Quebec on the Chaudière crossing, Island Park leading up to the Champlain Bridge. It's been a collision on Wellington Street heading eastbound just before the Portage Bridge, and a collision south of the city, Mitch Owens, east of River Road. Really slowing things down there. With weather and traffic, I'm Ryan Knowles.
0: All right, before we go to break, on our question of the day, who is Canada's greatest prime minister? She's been on hold for several minutes now, and I don't want to keep her on the line for too long. Karen in Stittsville, I'd love to hear your take. Who do you think is the greatest prime minister in Canadian history?
2: I think it's Stephen Harper for all the reasons you said previously. He got us out when we were going through a recession, opposite of what's happening now. And also, he doesn't blame people. He owned what he did, and he should be back in because he would get us out of this mess because Canada was number one for him. And I think Canadians, we're not being selfish, but we should put Canada first and really get our pull in our belt buckles and help Canadians in health care and bringing down the debt. The doctors, the nurses, the students, the people on the streets, like we have enough that we don't need to give to other countries right now. Help ourselves and we will help the rest of the world as soon as we get our ducks all in a row. Because our ducks are not all in a row and you can tell all across Canada.
0: Karen, I'm sorry, we got to go to break, but I love your passion and thank you so much for your call. Thanks again. All right, 2:24, let's go to break. I'm Chris Holsky, and for Christy Cameron, CFRA's Ottawa Now on the iHeartRadio app.
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1: We're continuing to watch and wait for any updates today. We have reached out to police to see if there is anything forthcoming. It does not seem like that will be the case today, though that could change as of midday. We're not getting any new statements when we checked it for information. And again, a note that some of the details of the story are disturbing. The investigation continues into the double murder-suicide that left two children and their father dead on Monday. We heard from Mayor Mark Sutcliffe this morning. He joined CTV Your Morning Ottawa, where he called what has happened both shocking and heartbreaking.
2: You know, I got to say, as a dad, it's really hard to hear that kind of news. It's shocking. It's tragic. It's disturbing. And I, you know, I've spoken to a number of residents who feel very affected by that news. It's absolutely terrible when you hear something like that happening in our community. And my heart goes out to the family and to everyone who knew those children. It's absolutely devastating to think that those kids are never going to grow up. It's heartbreaking.
1: Ottawa police say two boys aged 7 and 12 were found deceased at their father's home. They are believed to be brothers. A third party called for a wellness check. The mother and father of the children are divorced. There are additional crime scenes connected with this. One, a business fire in Iroquois. No reported injuries there. However, at a carpool lot, roughly about 5:30 yesterday morning in North Grenville near the 416, there was a fire at a vehicle, and the body of the father of the children was found at that location. We are going to provide any further updates on what happened as we get them, as CTV's Joshua Murano continues to follow the story for CTV Ottawa, and he will be joining us at 3:50 with the very latest this afternoon. 2:29 coming up in a moment. The author of The Prime Ministers, Canada's Leaders, and the Nation They Shaped. Our question of the day, who is the greatest prime minister in Canadian history? You can weigh in, 1-800-580-CFRA, 1-800-580-2372. Standard rates may apply. 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
4: Good afternoon. I'm Andrew Schofield. The capital is currently under a severe thunderstorm watch. Cloudy and rainy today. Right now, 20 degrees. Your full forecast is coming up, but first, your top stories. The United States is set to inform Canada and Mexico of its intentions for the Continental Trade Agreement tomorrow. If a new long-term deal is not signed, an annual rolling review of the agreement starts and continues for up to 10 years. As CTV's Annie Bergeron-Oliver explains, a yearly look at CUSMA is a bittersweet solution.
5: Obviously, a solid trade pact like CUSMA or like NAFTA provides a lot more security and stability for industries, knowing that they're not going to have, you know, changes to their quotas or to their tariff rates implemented. And, you know, having an annual review does raise some new concerns in terms of, well, what's going to happen? What is this new deal going to look like? But it also provides an indication that the Americans want to continue working with Canada and Mexico and that they want to continue moving towards a deal. Whereas right now we do seem to have some questions about, do the Americans want to pull out? Are they thinking about pulling out?
4: Canada and Mexico have both said they want a 16-year extension put in place for the trade deal. U.S. President Donald Trump has said that he would rather not have the agreement at all, but may sign it. As Prime Minister Mark Carney attempts to make Canada an energy superpower, he is conceding for the first time that the country's greenhouse gas emissions will be higher in the next few years than projected under the previous government's plan. The admission came in his second forward guidance video addressing Canadians today. Without naming his predecessor, former Prime Minister Justin Trudeau, Carney says the emissions plan he inherited would have been too expensive for Canadians and divisive.
6: In my judgment, that plan was not sustainable over the long term. It would have been too expensive for Canadians who are already struggling with affordability. It would have let down our partners who need new sources of energy, and it would do so right at the time when we need them to help us become more independent of the United States. And it would have been too divisive for our country. The old plan was an open opportunity for those people who wish to pull Canada apart.
4: While Carney also said his government is focused on lowering emissions over time, he did not provide a target for that goal. In the same breath, he noted how Canada is producing far more oil than the country ever has, claiming only the United States and Russia have increased production more than Canada. The Alberta government is posed to make an announcement about its plans for a new West Coast oil pipeline later this week. Lisa Laporte has this report.
7: Premier Danielle Smith's press secretary says there will be a major announcement on Thursday to share new details about the province's submission to the Federal Major Projects Office. It was established a year ago to speed along infrastructure deemed to be in Canada's national interest. Alberta is acting as an advocate for a new pipeline, which would carry up to 1 million barrels per day from the oil sands to a yet-to-be-determined West Coast port for tanker export to Asia. Lisa Laporte, The Canadian Press.
4: Back at home, drivers in Ottawa will be paying more at the pumps on Canada Day. Canadians for Affordable Energy President Dan McTagg says gas prices are expected to climb 5 cents per liter tomorrow, bringing the average price of regular gasoline to $1.68.9 a liter. Diesel is also on the rise, with prices expected to hit $1.85.9 a liter. So far this year, gas prices peaked in May, when regular averaged $1.96.9 a liter. If you're spending Canada Day in the capital tomorrow, you'll have plenty of ways to celebrate. The main festivities are happening at LeBreton Flats, featuring live music, family-friendly activities, food vendors, and the National Evening Show. The day will wrap up with fireworks at 10 p.m. Celebrations are also planned on Parliament Hill, the Supreme Court, and across the river in Old Hull. Getting there should be easy. OC Transpo is offering free rides all day and extended O-Train service to help people travel to and from the events. For those looking for a more low-key way to mark the holiday, museums across the capital will open their doors with free admission. It's a new way to join the conversation. Have your say with the CFRA talkback button on the iHeartRadio app. Ryan Knowles is in the CTV Weather Center. Ryan?
8: Thanks, Andrew. Mostly cloudy out there. Temperature sitting at 20 degrees. We are under a severe thunderstorm watch. Could see more rain this evening. Risk of thunderstorms still. They're saying a low of 22. It's a lot cooler than Environment Canada first forecasted. We'll see what they have to say later today when they update that. Mix of sun and clouds Canada Day. 40% chance of showers in the afternoon with a risk of thunderstorms. They're saying a high of 34, feeling like 45 with the humidity. We'll see again if the rain cools things down. Mix of sun and clouds Thursday. 40% chance of showers, a high of 33. Taking a look at the roads now. Slow moving west on the Queensway between Carling and Woodruff. Eastbound side backed up between Maitland and Parkdale. The 174 and the 416 are moving well. Heavy delay heading toward Quebec on the Chaudière crossing, Island Park leading up to the Champlain Bridge. Riverside slow moving both ways around Billings Bridge. Bit of congestion mounting around the Kitchissippi-Mecan Parkway near the Champlain Bridge too. There's also collisions on Mitch Owens east of River Road. 417 eastbound off-ramp at Innes. Hunt Club east of Hawthorne. The collision on Wellington eastbound just before the Portage Bridge has been cleared. 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Canada's paint experts. Offer ends July 6th. With weather and traffic, I'm Ryan Knowles.
4: 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That's the latest from the CTV Newsroom. 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
1: I'm just trying to count right now how many prime ministers have been in office while I've been alive. Let's see. There's both Trudeaus. The first one very briefly. Mulroney, Turner, Campbell, Chrétien, Martin, Harper, Carney. So that's 9. Not bad. Not bad. I'm trying to think if any of them, if I would put them at the top of the list for the greatest that we'd have. 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And that is our question of the day today. Who do you think is Canada's greatest prime minister and why? 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Someone who definitely knows a lot more about our prime ministers than I do. In fact, he wrote a book about them called The Prime Ministers, Canada's Leaders and the Nation They Shaped. He would have a greater idea for sure on the accomplishments of the people who have held Canada's top job in government over the course of our 150 plus years. As a country, I'm pleased to welcome author, educator, commentator, J.D.M. Stewart. Good afternoon, J.D.M.
20: Good afternoon, Chris. How are you doing?
1: I'm good. I hope you're doing well today. When it comes to choosing to study parts of Canadian history, what was it that had you gravitate towards writing a book about our prime ministers?
20: Well, I've always been interested in the lives of our leaders and the history that surrounds them. But more immediately, I was giving a talk once at a group of high school students who were at a model United Nations. I had a photograph of Lester B. Pearson on my screen, including his name, and I asked them if they knew who he was, and nobody knew. So that was another reminder that we need to know more about our Canadian history and that it was time for a new book on Canada's prime ministers.
1: That doesn't quite shock me. I'm reflecting back on my own time in high school, and I think the last time that a Canadian prime minister was brought up in a history class for me was when I was in grade 9, where we were studying early 20th century history, all the way up to roughly about 1950 and all the leadership that we had in Canada at that time, all the way up through the Second World War. But it did not come up again very much afterwards, and like throughout the entire rest of my time in high school. It sounds like perhaps there is a gap that people, even just at the high school level, should be learning more about the people who led this country.
20: Well, the teacher I mentioned this to, who was supervising the Model United Nations event, I said, oh, I was a bit surprised that these kids didn't know who Lester B. Pearson was. And she said, prime ministers aren't really taught that much anymore. And that was another thing that caught me by a little bit of surprise, not a huge surprise, because there seems to be a bit of a thought out there that prime ministers are just a bunch of old white guys. So why are we teaching about them? And, you know, I obviously disagree with that, because leadership matters. And, it was that great journalist and writer, Peter C. Newman, who said, an hour in the office of the prime minister is an hour in the history of the country. And I believe that. And I think my book shows that it's true as well.
1: That is such a great quote from Peter C. Newman. So let's talk about the prime ministers and some of the best that we have had. There may be some obvious choices, some less obvious choices. What are some of the first names that pop into your mind when someone asks the question, who was the greatest prime minister Canada ever had?
20: Yeah, it's a fun question. And usually there's, I will call them, say, the Holy Trinity for now, of Sir John A. Macdonald, Sir Wilfrid Laurier, and Mackenzie King. They are usually at the top of any rankings, and in a lot of people's conversations. They are three of our longest serving prime ministers, three of our most consequential prime ministers. So they are usually at the tip of most people's tongues when you're having a conversation about who is the greatest prime minister. And, you know, they sometimes spend different times at the top of that list, because there have been polls done. McLean's magazine used to do a regular poll about every 5 years, ranking the prime ministers, and MacDonald has been at the top of that list. Laurier has been at the top of that list, and Mackenzie King, who was prime minister during the Second World War, part of the 1920s and part of the 1930s, he was the last prime minister to be at the top of that list. So those are the three prime ministers that get the big part of that conversation at the top. But if you want to dig a little deeper or do some off the beaten track choices, we can talk about that as well.
1: Let's get to that in a moment. The big three that you mentioned, are there any common qualities that they shared as prime minister?
20: Yes, I would say one of them is winning elections, and all of them have won several elections. So longevity in winning elections is a thing. I think that they've also left behind a blueprint that other prime ministers would want to emulate. So Wilfrid Laurier was very adept at bringing together consensus and trying to bridge differences in Canada, particularly between French and English-speaking Canadians, Protestants and Catholics. And he was prime minister at the turn of the century, 1896 until 1911. So he's remembered for that. Mackenzie King set us up for a post-war world where we were moving to becoming more of a continental nation and moving away from the British Empire and preparing ourselves to play a bigger role on the world stage as we came out of the Second World War. And then Sir John A. Macdonald had some obvious legacies in terms of helping to forge the country itself in 1867, but he also had some big nation-building projects, such as the railway, a tariff policy to help build up manufacturing in the whole country. So there are legacy items for these prime ministers as well.
1: So you mentioned a big three. If someone is trying to punch their way into the top three, I'm not sure they really can anymore. They are no longer with us, not literally, of course. But if there are other names that could break through into that big three and perhaps challenge them, what are some of the names that pop up at that level for you?
20: Sure, I'll give you a couple of examples. One, about 20 years ago, Policy Options magazine, now I think it's just called Policy, they did a poll of historians asking who is the greatest prime minister since Queen Elizabeth II was ascended to the throne, so 1952. And the winner of that poll was Louis Saint-Laurent. And Louis Saint-Laurent was prime minister from 1948 to 1957. And he is sometimes referred to as the forgotten prime minister because despite some of his considerable achievements, which we can get into in a second, he's not really remembered. But yet he signed Canada onto NATO. He built the Trans-Canada Highway. He improved Canada's defenses and really threw a lot of money at improving Canada's defenses. So he had a significant role to play during that transition period coming out of the Second World War. He succeeded Mackenzie King as prime minister. So he's got a lot to say for himself as a leader who could be considered in the top. And then, you know, perhaps a less popular choice, but one still worth thinking about is Lester B. Pearson. And I know he has a certain segment of the population among whom he's very popular because he was kind of an easygoing, likable fellow. And he also brought in the Canada Pension Plan, universal health care, and the Canadian flag, and did all of this over a five-year period between 1963 and 1968, all of it with minority governments. And so he's got quite a legislative achievement to go along with his record. So Pearson, Louis Saint-Laurent are a couple of other names that could slip into that top ranking.
1: As we get into the mid part of the 20th century, I actually want to ask you more about your book, because again, this is not just a few prime ministers that this is delving into. It's all of them.
20: All 24.
1: Yes, it's all of them. So what are some surprising stories or pieces of information that people might learn about some of the other prime ministers throughout our history?
20: Well, a couple things I'll say there, Chris. One of them is when I was writing this book, I wanted to differentiate it from some of the other books on Canadian prime ministers that have been written over the years. And so I know one of the preoccupations of our time is environmental concerns. And so people might be surprised to learn that environmental issues have come across a prime minister's desk since 1867. You know, Johnny McDonald started the first national park in Banff. And so there's a lot of environmental policy that crosses prime ministers. And I've woven that into my story. And the other thing, which, you know, on one hand, it will surprise, and on the other hand, it won't. But, you know, the Indigenous file is not just a preoccupation that we've had since Truth and Reconciliation. That's what brought it into public attention. But all prime ministers, again, from Sir John A. Macdonald through to Mark Carney, have had to deal with issues in the relationship between the government and our Indigenous people. And so when I was doing the research, I was interested to see just how much material there was, whether it's in the debates of the House of Commons in Hansard or whether it's in other papers and files and stories about prime ministers dealing with the issues of our Indigenous people. So those are a couple of stories that might surprise people, and it was nice to see it, and I'm glad that it made its way into the book.
1: How long did it take you to research this?
20: So, you know, in some ways, I've been researching this my whole life, but in earnest, I wrote this book in about 13 or 14 months. So it was kind of like my full-time job during that period. I was buckling down and doing the writing. So it was an intense period, and anyone out there who's a writer knows what that can be like. But, and then in terms of editing that comes after that, it comes out to be around an 18-month process.
1: It sounds fascinating, and I'm glad, and I'm grateful that someone is dedicated to putting this on a more recent record. Thank you so much, JDM. It's been great speaking with you today.
20: My pleasure, Chris. Take care.
1: That was JDM Stewart, educator, commentator, also the author of The Prime Ministers, Canada's Leaders, and the Nation, I should say. They Shaped. You can get it where you get your books. It is 2:49. I'm Chris Holsky, in for Christy Cameron. The question of the day today: who is the greatest prime minister in Canadian history? You can text us 1-800-580-CFRA, 1-800-582-372. Standard rates may apply. You can also give the talk back button a spin on the iHeartRadio app. And hey, we had one caller already today. Theron in Stittsville speaking with passion on behalf of Stephen Harper. You can give us a call. I will make a cue to call, I think, later on. I'll bring up the phone number. We are heading over to Weather and Traffic, where Ryan Knowles, I believe you have scrapped the 3-page essay about R.B. Bennett.
2: Yeah.
1: In favor of a new one for John Turner.
2: Mm-hmm. Yeah.
1: But I'm sorry again, it's already 2:49, Ryan, and we're out of time.
2: Yeah. I changed my mind pretty easily.
1: Okay.
2: I understand,
1: yes.
2: I understand.
1: I'm impressed you threw that 3-page essay together in roughly about... they're only about half an hour. Let's take a look at the weather and traffic. It's an interesting day out there.
2: Yeah, it is a kind of an odd day out there, Chris. Mostly cloudy. We're sitting at 20 degrees. Environment Canada was saying we could reach a high of 30, feeling like 38 with the humidity. That was their last forecast at around 11 a.m. We'll see what they're saying in their updated one. I would imagine they do not believe temperatures are going to reach that high now as well. Partly cloudy this evening. 40% chance of showers. A risk of thunderstorms. They're saying a low of 22. Again, we'll see because we're sitting at 20 right now. Canada Day, mix of sun and clouds. 40% chance of showers in the afternoon with a risk of thunderstorms. A high of 34. They're saying it'll feel like 45 degrees with the humidity. Mix of sun and clouds Thursday. 40% chance of showers. A high of 33. Taking a look at the roads now. Slow moving west on the Queensway between Carling and Woodruff. Eastbound side backed up between Maitland and Parkdale. 174 and the 416 continue to move well. Heavy delay heading toward Quebec on the Chaudière crossing, Island Park leading up to the Champlain Bridge. Hunt Club really slow both ways around Prince of Wales. Riverside backed up both ways around Billings Bridge. There's also been collisions on Hunt Club at Woodruff, Strandherd at Longfield Drive. 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With weather and traffic, I'm Ryan Knowles.
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1: 2:55, our question of the day today is we continue to celebrate our country with the QOTD all this week surrounding Canada Day. Who is Canada's greatest prime minister? 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You can also get the talkback button to spin on the iHeartRadio app. Lots of responses coming in already. Love to hear more. Love to hear. I'm enjoying reading some of the explanations, and we will get to those throughout the course of the show. It just occurred to me, as I was counting off the number of prime ministers that I was alive for, we just had the author of the book, The Prime Ministers, Canada's Leaders, and the Nation They Shaped. And J.D.M. Stewart, he emphasized that there have been 24 in Canada's history dating back to 1867. And I've been alive for 9 of them. That feels like a lot. That's more than a third. Something else that we're keeping an eye on today is the weather situation throughout eastern Ontario. Earlier this afternoon, there was a tornado warning in Kingston. I have a lot of friends down in that area, and I've seen a social media image that has been making the rounds from a certain part of the city that appears to show a funnel cloud, but here's the thing. I don't trust it. You can't verify things based off of one image. In the era beyond Photoshop, and I think that's been made even worse now by AI. I'm going to leave this, of course, to the professionals. The Northern Tornadoes Project, they will typically have an investigation if there is evidence of some kind of twister. There were some very nasty-looking clouds near Kingston earlier today. Some downed trees in the community of Harrowsmith and also on County Road 15. But I think that there is a text, there's a screen grab going around that's making the rounds in Kingston at the moment of something resembling a twister. But the question at this point is whether it's real. So we'll leave that to the scientists. It could take a couple of days to get something verified. That is unless, of course, there are several images, several videos with consistencies, and then maybe something definitive can be said about this, but we will see. Here's the situation that we're looking at. Ottawa is currently under a moderate thunderstorm assessment. When it comes to how bad things could get, there is a severe thunderstorm watch in Ottawa today with the possibility, again, a moderate risk that if we do get a thunderstorm, it's something that could bring wind gusts of 110 kilometers per hour, potentially golf ball size hail. And it's a system that is capable of producing tornadoes. We just got through with some torrential rain earlier this afternoon. More systems are expected to form during the course of the day. We've been talking a lot about the heat that's anticipated for the rest of this week. But what is also expected, according to Environment Canada's thunderstorm outlook, is that the risk that exists for a thunderstorm today, it could be the same tomorrow afternoon during Canada Day. We're going to be getting an in-depth look of what could happen both on the heat front and also on the storm front with Doug Gillum from the Weather Network. That is coming up after the 3 o'clock news. I'm Chris Holsky in for Christy Cameron, CFRA's Ottawa Now on the iHeartRadio app.
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16: Good afternoon. I'm Andrew Schofield. Cloudy and rainy in the capital today. Ottawa's under a severe thunderstorm watch. Right now it's 20 degrees. Your full forecast is coming up, but first, your top stories. Well, the U.S. is set to officially inform Canada and Mexico of its intentions for the Continental Trade Pact known in Canada as CUSMA tomorrow. Prime Minister Mark Carney spoke about it today.
17: There's a virtual meeting with the three partners tomorrow. We're expecting a constructive exchange. I wouldn't expect any drama tomorrow. I'm not looking for my pen.
16: All signs are indicating Washington will blow past the July 1st date without agreeing to renew the pact. Prime Minister Mark Carney is in northern Quebec today, meeting with Inuit leaders. The meeting comes amid increased tensions between Inuit and the federal government, with calls on Ottawa to be better partners. Nick Murray has this report.
17: This is your homeland. Let's be clear. This is your homeland. You are the rights holders.
18: Prime Minister Mark Carney kicked off the meeting, committing to working in collaboration with Inuit on a number of different areas. The Inuit Crown Partnership Committee meeting sees Inuit leaders sit down with federal cabinet ministers at least three times a year, with the Prime Minister attending one of those. Carney is is in Nunavik today with six ministers. Inuit Tabarikanatami President Natan Obed said in his opening remarks that Inuit are proud Canadians and that there's room for improvement in the relationship with Ottawa. Nick Murray, The Canadian Press, Kujawak, Quebec.
16: As Prime Minister Carney attempts to make Canada an energy superpower, he is conceding for the first time that the country's greenhouse gas emissions will be higher in the next few years than projected under the previous government's plan. The admission came in a second forward guidance video addressed to Canadians released today on YouTube. Without naming his predecessor, former Prime Minister Justin Trudeau, Carney says that the emissions plan he inherited would have been too expensive for Canadians and divisive.
5: In my judgment, that plan was not sustainable over the long term. It would have been too expensive for Canadians, Canadians who are already struggling with affordability. It would have let down our partners who need new sources of energy, and it would do so right at the time when we need them to help us become more independent of the United States. And it would have been too divisive for our country. The old plan was an open opportunity for those people who wish to pull Canada apart.
16: While Carney also said his government is focused on lowering emissions over time, it did not provide a target for that goal. In the same breath, he noted how Canada is producing far more oil than the country ever has, claiming only the United States and Russia have increased production more than Canada. Drivers in the capital will be paying a bit more at the pumps on Canada Day. Canadians for Affordable Energy President Dan McTagg says gas prices will rise 5 cents a liter at gas stations across the capital tomorrow. The average price for regular gasoline will be $1.689 per liter Wednesday. That's according to McTagg. Diesel prices are set to rise to $1.85.9 per liter. Prices so far peaked in May with an average of $1.96.9 per liter. If you're celebrating Canada Day in the capital tomorrow, there will be no shortage of things to do. The biggest celebrations are centered around Le Breton Flats, with live music, family activities, food vendors, and the national evening show that will all be capped off by fireworks at 10 p.m. There will also be festivities on Parliament Hill, at the Supreme Court, and in Old Hall on the Quebec side. Getting around should be easy as well. OC Transpo is offering free service all day, with extended O-Train hours to help people get to and from the festivities. If you're looking for something a little quieter, museums across the capital will also be offering free admission. It's a new way to join the conversation. Have your say with the CFRA talkback button on the iHeartRadio app. Ryan Knowles is in the CTV Weather Center. Ryan.
6: Thanks, Andrew. Mostly cloudy out there. Temperatures rising to 21 degrees now. It feels like 28 with the humidity as well. Mix of sun and clouds for the rest of the day. Could see some more rain. We are still under a severe thunderstorm watch. Going to be a low of 22 this evening. Mix of sun and clouds tomorrow. 40% chance of showers in the afternoon with a risk of thunderstorms. A high of 34. Farm Canada says it'll feel like 45 with the humidity. Mix of sun and clouds Thursday. 40% chance of showers. A high of 33 degrees. 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Taking a look at the roads now. Slow moving west on the Queensway from about Carling just to Woodruff. Eastbound side backed up between Maitland and Parkdale. The 174 and the 416 continuing to move well. Heavy delay heading toward Quebec on the Chaudière crossing, Island Park leading up to the Champlain Bridge. There's also collisions on Hunt Club at Woodruff. That has actually been clear. 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Offer ends July 6th. With weather and traffic, I'm Ryan Knowles.
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1: Clear 9, Chris Holsky in for Christy Cameron. Welcome back to Ottawa Now on Canada Day Eve. You know, there's a heat wave, and then there is a heat wave plus. And I'm referring to what we're going through right now as a heat wave plus. Remarkably, actually, it's not that hot in the city of Ottawa. Not quite yet. It's this storm system that's come through. There were some predictions suggesting that it would be close to 30 degrees in the city of Ottawa by now, but that has not yet happened. It is 21 at the Ottawa airport, still 28 with the Humidex, still far away from an air temperature that's closer to 30. But the hot weather is coming, and when people tend to picture a heat wave, many people would think of something, okay, it's hot outside, but it's also sunny. You're baking under a hot July sun or a hot late June sun, but there are more things happening in the weather over the course of the coming days than just a heat wave. And joining us now to talk about the heat and some of the atmospheric disturbances that we have been seeing today and may continue to see in the week ahead, I'm thrilled to welcome back to Ottawa Now Doug Gillam, meteorologist with the Weather Network. Doug, it's great to hear from you today.
2: Thank you. Great to join the show, and happy Canada Day.
1: Man, I'm looking forward to that tomorrow, though I imagine we're all going to be sweating through it. Before we get to the forecast for the days ahead, we have seen some intense storm activity in eastern Ontario down towards the Kingston area. What has been happening today?
2: The warm

0: problem is that will also trigger more storms. And so that could be disruptive to afternoon plans.
1: Yeah, it's not uncommon necessarily during the course of summer that you, when you're dealing with hot weather, that you would all of a sudden be dealing with storms, not guaranteed, but quite frequently in the late afternoon and into the evening hours.
0: Yeah, so that's what we're looking at tomorrow, but they will be a little bit more widespread than just the typical random isolated to scattered storms. You're sort of on the corridor of the active storm threat. Not everybody listening to this will see a storm tomorrow, but it appears the threat is fairly high along the Ottawa Valley and potentially right through the Capital District. Again, the day is by no means a washout. We will see sunshine. Hopefully, if those storms come through, they'll come through fairly quickly in the middle afternoon, and we can get back into some drier conditions during the evening for any fireworks that are planned. And the storm will knock the temperatures down. That would take us back down into the mid to upper 20s, but it will still be very, very humid tomorrow.
1: 34, 33, 30. We're talking about getting closer to the mid-range 30s. Typically, when we have a hot day here in Ottawa, it's something that's closer to maybe 30 or 31 for persistence.
0: Right.
1: What is creating that extra boost? Those extra few degrees during the course of this week.
0: We have a very strong area of high pressure over the eastern U.S., a lot of sinking air associated with that. And, of course, we are at the time of the year when the sun angle is the strongest, the day length is the longest. And so extra sinking air compresses, it heats up. That's giving us a couple of extra degrees, but we've had a lot of rain in the last couple of months. The ground is moist. There's a lot of evaporation that occurs when the sun comes out, and that will be boosting the humidity and making it feel extra tropical and getting that humidex up into the potentially mid-40s.
1: Doug, one thing I've noticed when actually out and about over the past couple of days when it has been in the sky, it's obscured by clouds at the moment, is that the sun this time of year, it feels particularly intense.
0: Yes, you're exactly right. The sun angle is This is the most intense sunshine of the year. The sun angle is the highest, the strongest. So when it does come out, it does the job quickly. We will notice that tomorrow during the morning with the sunshine. The temperatures are going to shoot up very quickly. Unfortunately, that also bring the threat for storms as well.
1: This kind of persistence of several days that we could be looking at low 30 temperatures, what is it going to take to try to push this out?
0: The ridge will be weakening some around the edges. And in Ottawa, in eastern Ontario, we really are kind of on the edge of the heat dome. So that will knock temperatures down to more civilized levels as we go into the weekend, more of our typical summer hot weather. High temperatures will be in the upper 20s as we go into the weekend. So that's kind of normal heat. Unfortunately, the humidity is going to stick around, so it's still going to be very muggy, but we won't be dealing with temperatures into the 30s. So a little bit of relief as we go into the weekend and early next week.
1: You mentioned what the situation is like already in Toronto. Is it going to be even hotter there than it is here in Ottawa?
0: It should be about the same. We're getting a taste of what you will see tomorrow. Our humidex hopefully doesn't go any further than 45. We are in the tropical air mass that will be arriving for you tomorrow.
1: And perhaps with more people from Toronto actually celebrating Canada Day.
0: Yes.
1: Doug, are you feeling pretty good right now about the prediction that you offered for summer only a few weeks ago, suggesting that we'd have our stretches of hot weather and our stretches of cool weather, because it seems to be that it's coming to fruition right now?
0: Yes, I mean, this heat wave is kind of outdoing itself, but we talked about kind of a changeable pattern that we wouldn't really lock into a hot pattern. So granted, this is going to be a little bit more than you could anticipate, although you don't forecast heat waves to the day with the summer outlook. But as we look ahead, I think this probably will be the hottest weather that we see of the summer. As we look to mid to late July, this is not a sign of setting up the pattern for the rest of summer. I really do think this will be the hottest conditions of the summer, and we'll go to more typical and even at times cooler than seasonal during the second half of July and into early August. That is the hottest time of year, so it's not going to be cold, but this is going to be the worst of the heat.
1: I actually welcome that just a bit, because
0: yes.
1: I noticed today I went out for a run. It was roughly about 19 degrees when I did that after running in the middle of the day when it was 27 last week, and the amount of speed bursts that I'd get. So if we fall down to something

0: like a 13 low at some point later this month. I'm going to be flying. Thanks so much, Doug.
1: Yeah, my pleasure. Take care. Stay cool.
0: That was Doug Gillen, the meteorologist at the Weather Network, who joins the show frequently. Great to have him back here again today. It is 3:17. I'm Chris Holsky, in for Christy Cameron, CFRA's Ottawa Now. I'd say that potentially we were stealing some of Ryan Knowles' thunder by having Doug Gillen on to talk about the weather, but I do have some good news for Ryan Knowles. There has been thunder to go around, and how, in eastern Ontario today. Ryan, are you feeling up? I'm sorry. Are you feeling upstaged by that?
2: I am. Seriously, what the heck?
0: Well,
2: why don't you just have me on? I'm an expert.
0: I could have asked Doug about traffic, right?
2: No. Then you really would have been stepping on me, Holsky.
0: Okay. All right. So now I'm apologizing because you did have your long form essays about, you know, who is Canada's greatest prime minister? That is our question of the day, incidentally. If you want to text us, 1-800-580-CFRA, 1-800-582-372, standard rates may apply. I'm sorry that I did not give you enough time to talk. Actually, you know what? I was going to say that I did have time now for you to read your 3-page essay about why it's Sir Charles Tupper. But I apologized for too long. And now we have to get to the weather forecast and the traffic report. I'm sorry, Ryan.
2: Fair enough. I'm actually writing one why I would be the best prime minister ever. So we'll bring you.
0: It's only previous winners. The door is not open for people who could become prime minister.
2: I'm going to make a case though. We'll bring you an update on it in the next time if we have time. You know, mostly cloudy out there, Chris. 21 degrees, feels like 28 with the humidity. Waiting for Environment Canada update its forecast here. Last one was at 11 o'clock this morning. We'll kind of see this evening right as of right now. They're saying partly cloudy, 40% chance of showers and a risk of thunderstorms with a low of 22. Canada Day, mix of sun and clouds, 40% chance of showers in the afternoon with a risk of thunderstorms, a high of 34. It'll feel like 45 with the humidity. Mix of sun and clouds Thursday, 40% chance of showers, a high of 33. Degrees. It's time to say yes to more. Just say CAA. 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Conditions apply. Taking a look at the roads now. Slow moving west on the Queensway from around Island Park to Woodruff. Eastbound side backed up still between Maitland and Parkdale. Heavy delay heading toward Quebec on the Chaudière crossing, McDonald Cartier Bridge, and Island Park leading to the Champlain as well. I should have said the Chaudière crossing is heavy as well. 174 eastbound, moderate congestion between the Split and Montreal Road, the 416 running smoothly. There are no collisions to report around the city at this time. With weather and traffic, I'm Ryan Knowles.
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1: All this week, the question of the day is celebrating the country. Yesterday, I asked you who Canada's greatest songwriter was. 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Who is Canada's greatest prime minister? 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We caught up with J.D.M. Stewart. He's the author of a book called The Prime Ministers, Canada's Leaders, and the Nation They Shape. He's written and researched Canada's prime ministers. He told me there's a big three, a holy trinity, his words, of prime ministers that people name commonly as who they believe is the best.
6: I will call them, say, the holy trinity for now, of Sir John A. Macdonald, Sir Wilfrid Laurier, and Mackenzie King. They are usually at the top of any rankings and in a lot of people's conversations. They are three of our longest serving prime ministers, three of our most consequential prime ministers. So they are usually at the tip of most people's tongues when you're having a conversation about who is the greatest prime minister.
1: So let's go through those three. Stuart talking about Wilfrid Laurier, Sir Wilfrid Laurier, as a great unifier, working hard at the turn of the 20th century to bring the country together and make it bigger.
6: Wilfrid Laurier was very adept at bringing together consensus and trying to bridge differences in Canada, particularly between French and English-speaking Canadians, Protestants and Catholics, and he was prime minister at the turn of the century, 1896 until 1911. So he's remembered for that.
1: On Mackenzie King, lovely estate, incidentally. Stewart says King was the man of the hour during the Second World War, and he positioned Canada on a very good path for post-war prosperity.
6: Mackenzie King set us up for a post-war world where we were moving to becoming more of a continental nation and moving away from the British Empire and preparing ourselves to play a bigger role on the world stage as we came out of the Second World War.
1: On Sir John A. Macdonald, Stewart acknowledging the many controversies connected with that name, especially over the course of the past few years. But he says Macdonald makes the list because he was a driving force beyond Confederation and forged our nation.
6: Sir John A. Macdonald had some obvious legacies in terms of helping to forge the country itself in 1867, but he also had some big nation-building projects such as the railway, a tariff policy to help build up manufacturing in the whole country. So there are legacy items for these prime ministers as well.
1: He also mentioned a few lesser discussed prime ministers, and I'll recap those when we get to your full responses coming up after 4 o'clock. I want to get to one text that came in from our unofficial Rhodes correspondent, Jeff, the grumpy Uber driver. Now, it starts on the question of the day. It goes on to another topic, and I want to touch on this as well. So Jeff writes, Chris, I'm voting for Kim Campbell, because I know nobody would ever pick her, and I think Canada's first female prime minister should have at least one vote and get mentioned. So there are the flowers for Kim Campbell. Of the 24 prime ministers that we have had, one has been a woman. That's it. And Canada has never elected a female prime minister. She was named prime minister. It's amazing to me that this country throughout its history has not elected one woman as prime minister. One day that will change. Jeff continues, though, on the subject of the weather. Can I give a shout out to the vultures out there who will be charging $5 to $10 downtown tomorrow in a 46 Humidex for a bottle of water that costs them 25 cents? Always remember, karma will get you. He adds this. Thoughts and prayers to everyone moving tomorrow, because it's the first, especially those moving into a second or third story walk-up. Carrying couches and everything you own up two or three stories in plus 46 Humidex remember to have plenty of water with you. Jeff, when I moved to Ottawa 13 years ago, that's what I was dealing with. It stunk. I was so tired. I was so tired when I finished moving in and went out for pizza after it was over. I had difficulty lifting my beer. I had to use a second hand in order to allow myself to drink it, just to lift up my arm. Something to keep in mind, if you are dealing with any kind of strenuous activity tomorrow, yes, have plenty of water on hand. Keep hydrated. It is 3:30. Again, our question of the day, who is Canada's greatest prime minister? You can text us 1-800-580-CFRA, 1-800-580-2372. 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It is Tuesday. That means it is Self-Help Tuesday. So Benzeline Avril is going to be joining us. We're going to be talking about the dangers of comparison. Not a great prime minister, but a notable U.S. president. You may have heard of him. His face is on Mount Rushmore. Teddy Roosevelt famously said, comparison is the thief of joy. We're going to be diving into that with Benzeline next. I'm Chris Holsky in for Christy Cameron, CFRA's Ottawa Now. On the iHeartRadio app, let's go to Andrew Schofield in the newsroom.
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4: Good afternoon. I'm Andrew Schofield. Partly cloudy tonight with a chance of showers and a risk of a thunderstorm. Right now, it's 21 degrees. Your full forecast is coming up, but first, your top stories. As Prime Minister Mark Carney attempts to make Canada an energy superpower, he is conceding for the first time that the country's greenhouse gas emissions will be higher in the next few years than projected under the previous government's plan. The admission came in his second forward guidance video addressing Canadians released today. Without naming his predecessor, former Prime Minister Justin Trudeau, Carney says the emissions plan he inherited would have been too expensive for Canadians and divisive.
7: In my judgment, that plan was not sustainable over the long term. It would have been too expensive for Canadians, Canadians who are already struggling with affordability. It would have let down our partners who need new sources of energy, and it would do so right at the time when we need them to help us become more independent of the United States. And it would have been too divisive for our country. The old plan was an open opportunity for those people who wish to pull Canada apart.
4: Well, Carney also said his government is focused on lowering emissions, quote-unquote, over time. He did not provide a target for that goal. In the same breath, he noted how Canada is producing far more oil than the country ever has, claiming only the U.S. and Russia have increased production more than Canada. The U.S., Canada, and Mexico are due to meet tomorrow to review a trilateral trade agreement after a period of heightened tensions between Washington and Ottawa. The agreement, known as CUSMA, must be reviewed every 6 years under a deal made during U.S. President Donald Trump's first term. Trump has been noncommittal on renewal. CTV's Annie Bergeron Oliver breaks down what the potential outcomes tomorrow could look like. She spoke to CFRA's Ottawa at Work.
8: So one option is the Americans tomorrow could come and say, yep, we want to renew this for 16 years. No one thinks that's actually going to happen. The other option is they could say, we don't think that CUSMA is a deal that we want. This is our 6 month notice that we're pulling out of it. Again, that's not something that most people think is going to happen. There is strong bipartisan support for CUSMA in the United States, both in the Congress and in the Senate. So most people say what's going to happen tomorrow is sort of this third option where the Americans just don't sign anything and kind of allow the status quo to go. And what that would essentially do is put all three parties into an annual review of the CUSMA deal.
4: Both Canada and Mexico have stated they both want a 16-year extension to the pact. CUSMA was negotiated during the first Trump administration to replace the North American Free Trade Agreement. At the time, President Trump called it the best trade agreement ever. The city of Ottawa is looking at hosting a public watch party this Saturday for Canada's round of 16 match against Morocco at the FIFA World Cup. Mayor Mark Sutcliffe told CTV Your Morning Ottawa that plans are still being finalized, but says something is in the works. Any large public World Cup watch party must meet FIFA's public viewing requirements. Large public or commercial events require a FIFA license with fees based on the size of the event. Those rules do not apply to bars and restaurants that show World Cup matches as part of their regular business. If you're celebrating Canada Day in the capital tomorrow, there will be no shortage of activities and things to do. The biggest celebrations are centered around the Bretton Flats, with live music, family activities, food vendors, and the National Evening Show, all capped off by fireworks at 10 p.m. There will also be festivities on Parliament Hill, at the Supreme Court, and an old hall on the Quebec side. Getting around should be pretty easy, too. OC Transpo is offering free service all day with extended O-Train hours to help people get to and from the festivities. If you're looking for something a little quieter, museums across the capital will also be offering free admission. Sign up now for our morning and evening CTV Ottawa newsletters. 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Ryan Knowles is in the CTV Weather Center. Ryan?
9: Thanks, Andrew. Mostly cloudy out there. 21 degrees. It feels like 28 with the humidity. We are still under a severe thunderstorm watch. Environment Canada has updated its forecast. Partly cloudy this evening. 40% chance of showers with a risk of thunderstorms. They're now saying it's going to be a low of 23 overnight. Mix of sun and clouds tomorrow. 40% chance of showers with a risk of thunderstorms in the afternoon. A high of 36. It's going to feel like 47 degrees with the humidity. Mix of sun and clouds Thursday, 40% chance of showers, a high of 33 degrees. 0% financing is back at Barhaven Ford, up to 72 months on 2026 F-150s, Bronco Sports, and more. 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Taking a look at the roads now, slow moving west on the Queensway between Parkdale and Woodruff. Eastbound side backed up between Maitland and Parkdale. It's also slow on the westbound side between the Vanier Parkway and Nicholas. 174 east, moderate to heavy between the Split and Montreal Road. It's a slow go heading toward Quebec on the McDonald-Cartier Bridge, Chaudière Crossing, and the Champlain, the Alexandra. There's some congestion heading toward the capital. There are no collisions to report around the city at this time. 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With weather and traffic, I'm Ryan Knowles.
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1: Well, this conversation about Kingston today, this is great, the Tragically Hip. There's been a technical producer-enforced edict of nothing but Canadian music for the remainder of the show, because Canada Day is coming up until tomorrow. Canadian music versus world... Actually, you know what? I'm not going to make the comparison of how Canadian music stands versus American music versus British music, because that can lead to complications. Have you ever scrolled through your feed at 1 o'clock in the morning, seen someone else's perfect vacation photos or videos, and instantly felt like you were losing at life? Teddy Roosevelt, former U.S. president, once said, "Comparison is the thief of joy." But in a world of filtered highlight reels, how do we actually turn off the envy? Today is Self-Help Tuesday. We're going to be breaking down simple real-world habits to help you stop from measuring your behind-the-scenes against everyone else's public success. And by we, I don't mean me whatsoever. This has purely been thrown into the lap of our resident psychotherapist, Bensley Navril, who practices in Ottawa. I have no expertise in this one. You know, here I'm doing this again. I'm comparing things, but I think that's a healthy comparison, what I'm doing at the moment, Bensley.
20: Hi, thanks for having me.
1: It's great to have you here today. When it comes to comparison, and this is something that has been mentioned as a potential harm of social media, where people tend to share their perfect lives, and someone may see that and think that they're not measuring up at the moment. What's the potential harm of that kind of comparison?
20: Yeah, so when we're comparing ourselves to what we see online, we only see a highlight reel. And I think at times, especially now, people are making more of an effort to mention that as well in their posts or videos, that this is just a snippet of their lives. However, when we're in the moments where we feel like we might be missing out on certain things, our brain doesn't necessarily register that's what's happening. We often see the beautiful picture or the video, and we have this envy or desire to want to experience the same things, but then we lack to think about what did the person do to be able to get there, what did it take for them, or what is the context event that those things are able to happen. So we're judging based on only by what we see in that specific moment, but then we don't take into account the context in which it's happening, which can be harmful for us, because then it leads us to almost minimize or at least minimize the effort that might be required, but also it makes us think in comparison that we must not be doing well enough or good enough to be able to afford those same things as well.
1: How can people identify if they're comparing themselves to someone else in an unhealthy way?
20: Yeah, and I think the feelings that come up as a result will give you a good idea as to whether or not you're comparing yourself to others. Just the feeling of, oh, well, they have this and I don't have that. Or by looking at the picture, you start thinking about what you're missing in your life. And one of the things that I want to highlight as well is that oftentimes we may see comparison as a flaw or a sign that you're insecure. It's not always the case, because at times I think comparison can bring up certain aspects around what we're missing, and it may be something that is positive. So, for example, you could see something that is attractive, that defines success, or that presents a picture of what you aspire to or something that you would like to have. And that in itself can encourage you as well. However, if it is from the perspective of whenever you see those things, it brings up negative feelings within you, this is when it can lead to an area that is more unhealthy and it's not beneficial to you as much.
1: Okay, so there's the potential for an optimistic spin. For example, if I pop on social media and someone has a post up about them creating completing a marathon, for example, that's not something that necessarily everybody could do, but it's something that someone could look at and say, well, maybe I would have positive benefits from working on my own fitness.
20: Yes, and also, and even, you know, the idea of seeing somebody else being able to achieve that, it gives you a sense of belief that you might be able to do the same as well. And I think the comparison at that point, maybe we see it more as inspiration in that context, thinking that and seeing that comparison in itself is not always the enemy, and it can be one of the most useful tools that our brain has because it highlights some of the things that we want in terms of growth and wanting to be able to nurture that as well. So comparison, it allows us to see what other people are able to do and being able to see what is possible. What can be tricky is that if, let's say, you have envy and you see it from the perspective of other people can do that, but then I don't think I could ever, then at that point, it takes away the positive spin that you may have on it. But then you then look at yourself as a way to say that I would never be able to achieve some of those things because I don't believe that I have those skills. So if you're looking at it at the lens as in you're minimizing your own skills and what you're able to achieve, this is when it might be less beneficial for you as a result.
1: I mentioned an incident of somebody celebrating an achievement. I don't suspect there's anything necessarily wrong with someone posting something that they've done that's extraordinary on social media.
20: Sorry, Seda, can you repeat?
1: Yeah, I don't think there's necessarily anything wrong with someone posting something that they've done that's extraordinary on social media, an accomplishment that they're proud of.
20: Yes, oftentimes it's to share the accomplishment, to share maybe the work that's gone behind it. Oftentimes in the captions, they'll explain what it took for them to be able to achieve that. And at times, I would say more and more now, people are doing it more in a way to encourage others and for them to see that, hey, this is where I was at a few years ago, and this is where I'm at now. If I can do it, so can you. And that in itself can kind of give you a bit of a boost as well. But where it becomes a trap is oftentimes we see what other people are able to achieve, but we may not have had those same goals initially. Now, like you said, not everybody wants to run a marathon. Maybe they have a different goal. But then if you see a picture of someone who was able to cross the finish line and for whatever reason, maybe you're not in a position to be able to run to that extent, you might think, oh man, like I'm not able to do as much as that person. But was that even your goal to begin with? I think this is where we need to put or emphasis in terms of being able to highlight and identify what are some of the main things that we want to get out of life. And also if we're comparing ourselves to others, to compare ourselves in a context that it aligns with some of those goals as well.
1: In terms of navigating all this, the thing about social media is that it has changed beyond just following your friends. Now there are dedicated influencers who try to present a perfect life at all times. If someone finds themselves comparing themselves to some of these figures, what should they do about that?
20: Yeah, if you're finding that you're often comparing yourself to people online and it is not leading to any positive feeling at all, so meaning every time you go on social media, you see a picture or a video of someone that is achieving something, even though it is something that is positive, it brings up jealousy, envy, or you just don't feel good about yourself, it is important to take note of that and pay attention to what are some of the posts that are leading to you experiencing those feelings and to see how can you filter your feed in a way that it presents you something that leads to you experiencing something more positive as a result. And that could be reducing the time that you are online, or also before you even get online to ask yourself, what is the mind frame that I'm in at this specific time? And if I were to see this or that image, would I be able to absorb it neutrally or objectively without it having a negative impact on me?
1: Benslin, thoughtful as always. Thank you so much for joining us again today, and happy Canada Day.
20: Happy Canada Day to you as well. Thanks for having me.
1: That was psychotherapist Ben Zanavril here for Self-Help Tuesdays. She practices here in Ottawa. It is 3:48. I'm Chris Holsky. In for Christy Cameron, CFRA's Ottawa Now on the iHeartRadio app. Coming up in a moment, we are going to be speaking with CTV's Josh Morano as he continues to, he's paid a visit to Findlay Creek after the tragedy that occurred yesterday. We will hear what he has heard from the people who live in that community. Let's get a check on weather and traffic with Ryan Knowles.
9: Thanks, Chris. Mostly cloudy out there. 21 degrees, feels like 28 with the humidity. Partly cloudy this evening. 40% chance of showers. Risk of thunderstorms, too. A low of 23. We remain under a severe thunderstorm watch. Mix of sun and clouds tomorrow. 40% chance of showers and a risk of thunderstorms in the afternoon. A high of 36. It'll feel like 47 degrees with the humidity. Golly. Mix of sun and clouds Thursday. 40% chance of showers. A high of 33. Taking a look at the roads now. Slow moving west on the Queensway between Parkdale and Woodruff. Eastbound side backed up between Maitland and Parkdale. Also between Saint-Laurent and Innes. Westbound side, I should mention, also slow between the Vanier Parkway and Nicholas. 174 east, moderate to heavy between the Split and Montreal Road. It is a slow go heading toward Quebec on all of the bridges except for the Alexandra. It's just seeing a slight delay heading toward the capital. Kitchissippi-Mecan Parkway, slow moving both ways around the Champlain Bridge. There's also a collision on Riverside northbound just before Tremblay, really slowing things down around there. When kids play, they win. Donate this Jumpstart month to help get kids into the game. Learn more at jumpstart.canadiantire.ca. With weather and traffic, I'm Ryan Knowles.
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0: 354, Chris Holsky in for Christy Cameron. Tuesday afternoon. Investigators returning to the scene today at the center of this major tragedy. Three crime scenes. The primary one in Findlay Creek, where two young kids, brothers, ages 7 and 12, found dead inside a Findlay Creek home on Monday, believed to be the victims of a double murder-suicide, with their father now being looked at as the deceased guilty party. CTV's Josh Morano visited the neighborhood again today. It's been an extraordinarily difficult 24, 26 hours now at this point for the people who live there. I want to start with the investigation side. We have not received any new information from police today, and again, it's a very complex investigation. It does not seem, Josh, that we're going to be getting new information imminently.
1: Yeah,
0: I understand.
1: Yeah, a lot of moving parts with this right now. So the latest that we heard from Ottawa police were that investigators are working on supporting the family right now. So the mother, other relatives and friends close by. So I don't expect we'll be hearing any updates. I know they're trying to look into the family relations and situation and how home life was on both ends right now. But yeah, so we're probably not going to be hearing any updates, at least for today, maybe tomorrow as well, as they look to kind of get things sorted together. But yeah, back on the scene today, still police tape, about two or three cars still on scene, little, flower memorial, starting to grow on the front lawn of the home there in Findlay Creek. And, still forensics, doing their work on scene and cleanup and everything along those lines.
0: And looking at some of the images yesterday and just how serene this area is, and just having the yellow police tape around it, just shattering that thought. And yesterday you had people who were congregating before they had found out what exactly had occurred, what the police description of what had occurred.
1: Mm-hmm.
0: What has it been? You've spoken with neighbors today. What have you been hearing from them?
1: Yeah, so obviously today a lot different than so. Yeah, like you said, when I got there yesterday, it was very people more distracted by the fact that there were police cars there without before knowing what actually happened. And then once the police cars we got word of what actually was going on, it was a lot of tears and a lot of questions. And those questions were still there today. You know, we did get that updated information from police yesterday, but we haven't really heard much since. So we know that obviously two boys are dead. Suspected to be the father was dead in Kemptville, which is about 35 kilometers away, and then another fire in Iroquois. So there's a lot of moving parts with this right now. Police are trying to figure out how all of this pieces together. But yeah, it's a lot of families in this neighborhood too. There's a lot of families that I spoke to, and they said they have kids themselves, and hearing something like this, it hits a different kind of nerve. Like obviously for someone like myself, I don't have kids, but it hurts to hear. I couldn't imagine if you had your own 8, 9, 7 year old, whatever it is, and you hear of something like this happening. It truly was hard to be there for these people. And seeing how they broke down yesterday, and it still was hard today as well.
0: Yeah, growing community and a lot of newer homes. So typically when that happens, you do have a lot of younger families just in that zone. And it's processing the grief and the tragedy of what happened. I think it's also just the scope of this as well. As you mentioned, three different crime scenes and just it's very difficult to process as a start whenever you hear any kind of story at this, but also learning about the several pieces that are involved in this.
1: Yeah.
0: Josh, thank you so much for this, and we'll hear more from you at 5 o'clock and at 6 o'clock today.
1: My pleasure.
0: That was CTV's Josh Morano. Again, if there are any new developments, if we do get anything new from officials, we will share that immediately here on CFRA's Ottawa Now and also at ctvnewsottawa.ca. Coming up in a moment, our question of the day. Who is Canada's greatest prime minister? You can get your responses in now. 1-800-580-CFRA, 1-800-582-372. 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CFRA's Ottawa Now. Let's head to Andrew Schofield in the CTV newsroom.
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9: Good afternoon. I'm Andrew Schofield. Partly cloudy with a chance of showers overnight and a risk of a thunderstorm. Right now, 21 degrees. Your full forecast is coming up, but first your top stories. The United States is set to inform Canada and Mexico its intentions for the Continental Trade Agreement tomorrow. If a new long-term deal is not signed, an annual rolling review of the agreement starts and continues for up to 10 years. As CTV's Annie Bergeron-Oliver explains, a yearly look at CUSMA is a bittersweet solution.
10: Obviously, a solid trade pact like CUSMA or like NAFTA provides a lot more security and stability for industries, knowing that they're not going to have, you know, changes to their quotas or to their tariff rates implemented. And, you know, having an annual review does raise some new concerns in terms of, well, what's going to happen? What is this new deal going to look like? But it also provides an indication that the Americans want to continue working with Canada and Mexico and that they want to continue moving towards a deal. Whereas right now we do seem to have some questions about, do the Americans want to pull out? Are they thinking about pulling out?
9: Canada and Mexico have both said they want a 16-year extension put in place for the trade deal. U.S. President Donald Trump has said he would rather not have the agreement at all, but may sign it. Prime Minister Carney is conceding that Canada's greenhouse gas emissions will be higher over the next few years than initially projected by the previous government's plan. He made the statements in his second forward guidance video released on his YouTube channel today. He also said that the government has a new plan that will build more clean energy and do so more efficiently.
11: Our new plan will help build clean energy on a scale that would astound even Sir Adam Beck. It will make Canada more sustainable, more affordable, and more prosperous. It will build Canada strong together.
9: Without naming his predecessor, former Prime Minister Justin Trudeau, Carney says the emissions plan he inherited would have been too expensive for Canadians who are already struggling with affordability. He also points out it would have been too divisive for our country in the current environment. The new conservative finance critic says he thinks the country is in a recession, despite data that suggests the economy is growing again. Veteran Ontario MP Michael Chong says he doesn't think the new data from Statistics Canada showing a small level of growth in April should be any comfort for Canadians.
12: Well, a recession has been often defined as two consecutive quarters of negative growth. And so on that definition, Canada is in a recession. But I think more importantly, if we take a step back and look at the bigger picture, we clearly have an economy in crisis.
9: Conservative leader Pierre Poilievre shuffled some of his critic roles today, announcing a new affordability team that includes 84 members of parliament. Drivers in Ottawa will be paying a lot more at the pumps on Canada Day. Canadians for Affordable Energy President Dan McTagg says gas prices are going up 5 cents a liter tomorrow, bringing the average price of regular gasoline to $1.68.9 a liter. Diesel is also on the rise, with prices expected to hit $1.85.9 a liter. So far this year, gas prices peaked in May, when regular averaged $1.96.9 a liter. If you're spending Canada Day in the capital tomorrow, you'll have plenty of ways to celebrate. The main festivities are happening at LeBreton Flats. There'll be live music, family-friendly activities, food vendors, and the National Evening Show. The day will wrap up with fireworks at 10 p.m. Celebrations are also planned on Parliament Hill, the Supreme Court, and across the river in Old Hull. Getting there should be easy with OC Transpo offering free rides all day and extended O-Train service to help people travel to and from the events. For those looking at a more low-key way to mark the holiday, museums across the capital will open their doors with free admission. It's a new way to join the conversation. Have your say with the CFRA Talkback button on the iHeartRadio app. Ryan Knowles is in the CTV Weather Center. Ryan?
5: Thanks, Andrew. Mostly cloudy out there. Things are heating up. 23 degrees. It feels like 31 with the humidity now. We are still under a severe thunderstorm watch. 40% chance of showers with a risk of thunderstorms this evening. Low of 23. Mix of sun and clouds tomorrow. 40% chance of showers and a risk of thunderstorms in the afternoon. It's going to be a high of 36. Feeling more like 47 with the humidity. Definitely going to be one of the hottest Canada days, at least in recent memory. Mix of sun and clouds Thursday. 40% chance of showers. A high of 33. 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Taking a look at the roads now. Slow moving west on the Queensway between Parkdale and Woodruff. Eastbound side backed up between Maitland and Parkdale. The westbound side also slow around Nicholas. 174 east, moderate to heavy between the Split and Montreal Road. It's a slow go heading toward Quebec on the McDonnell-Cartier Bridge, Chaudière Crossing, and the Champlain Bridge. Alexandra, there's a bit of congestion heading toward the capital. There are no collisions to report. The one on Riverside northbound just before Tremblay has been cleared. Bit of residual congestion around there, though. 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With weather and traffic, I'm Ryan Knowles.
9: 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That's the latest from the CTV Newsroom. I'm Andrew Schofield. 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
1: So this is the second straight day that we've played some Neil Young on Ottawa Now. Can we keep that streak going? Can we do that every single day that I'm here this week? I don't think we need all Neil all the time, but just a little bit of Neil. Goes a long way. All you need to do is play one Neil Young song. You pick the right one. It goes on for about 10 minutes. You pick a jam version from some live performances, maybe as long as 20 minutes. Legend. I'm Chris Holsky, in for Christy Cameron. Neil Young was one of our front runners yesterday in the conversation of who Canada's greatest songwriter was. We're celebrating Canada with the question of the day all this week. Today, a bit more serious than writing songs, so music can be serious business. We're taking a look at the biggest seat in the land in all of the country.
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1: Neil Young finishing, I think, a distant second behind Gordon Lightfoot in the number of texts that we had yesterday, incidentally, for who is Canada's greatest songwriter. A bit of an even... I'm not seeing a real front-runner necessarily so far when it comes to the question of who is Canada's greatest prime minister. We caught up with J.D. M. Stewart. He's the author of The Prime Ministers, Canada's Leaders and the Nation They Shaped. He's written and researched Canada's prime ministers. He told me there's a big three. Three names in particular tend to come to mind for most people who have studied our top political office.
5: I will call them, say, the Holy Trinity for now of Sir John A. Macdonald, Sir Wilfrid Laurier, and Mackenzie King. They are usually at the top of any rankings and in a lot of people's conversations. They are three of our longest serving prime ministers, three of our most consequential prime ministers.

0: signed Canada onto NATO. He built the Trans-Canada Highway. He improved Canada's defenses and really threw a lot of money at improving Canada's defenses. So he had a significant role to play during that transition period coming out of the Second World War. He succeeded Mackenzie King as Prime Minister. So he's got a lot to say for himself as a leader who could be considered in the top.
1: Stewart also brought up Lester B. Pearson. In fact, it was him showing a photo of Pearson to a model UN and them not knowing who Lester B. Pearson was, not recognizing him, despite how Pearson's work with the UN led to him getting a Nobel Peace Prize before he became Prime Minister. Maybe there needs to be a greater emphasis on education when it comes to our leaders, I'd say even in high school. I mean, back in my day, 30 years ago, almost now, yikes, when I was in secondary school, I recalled learning about our prime ministers during the first half of the 20th century, and that was it. Rest of high school, not really brought up at all. Who is Canada's greatest prime minister? You can text us 1-800-580-CFRA, 1-800-582-372, standard rates may apply. Kevin in Bell's Corners writes in, greatest prime minister after MacDonald might be William Lyon Mackenzie King. Why? Probably because he served the longest, especially during the Second World War, and set in motion a lot of today's social programs. For example, unemployment insurance, family allowances, and old age pensions. So that technically, even though it spoke primarily about King, that's a vote for MacDonald. Jimmy in Ottawa writes, Mackenzie King because he consulted with his dog and became our longest serving prime minister. Any weirdo can do it. Adam in Ottawa writes, regarding the best prime minister in history, I'd have to say Stephen Harper in my lifetime anyways. It's hard because our government is so incredibly corrupt, et cetera, et cetera, et cetera. In terms of people who have been around in the 21st century, Stephen Harper has gotten the most mentions. Colleen writes, best prime minister, Pierre Trudeau. The charter, the Quebec sovereignty issue, decriminalizing homosexual acts, all important issues to Colleen. And he just had the it factor, a great Canadian, none will come close. I think Pierre Trudeau is more fascinating as an individual than he may have been as effective as a prime minister. Just the charisma, the way that he acted. He had the sense when he walked into a room that he was the smartest guy there, or at least able to out-talk most people who were there, though there were some debates where he did not shine very well. But that's all fuddle-duddle to me. Doty writes in my opinion, it's Stephen Harper. He carried himself well and everyone respected him. He handled the affairs of our country with grace and respect to our beliefs. Something I respect about Stephen Harper is despite reports about his personal beliefs, he was someone who, after being elected, he seemed to be dedicated to governing the country for all Canadians. And I think that's very important. It was towards the end of his time, just like with many governments, if they're in for a long period of time, they tend to do things that are questionable. In Harper's case, it was the accusations of science suppression. It was the barbaric practices hotline. I think that put him on a direct path out of the House of Commons when he was going down that route, and then during the course of the debates, some of what was said against Justin Trudeau. Still a solid legacy, I think, for Harper. But it's one that I think is defined mainly by competence versus the achievements of those who were around before many of us were alive. Again, I understand it's the complications of, you know, looking back at a time that we've just had this discussion about prime ministers not being talked about enough, potentially during history, that there are laundry lists of accomplishments for people who were around in the first half of the 20th century. We weren't there. We don't talk about them as much. Yogi writes in, and this was actually something that we had considered for a question later this week about who is the greatest former leader to have never become prime minister. Yogi wrote in, the greatest prime minister Canada never had was Jack Layton, adding an RIP. A major what if. We did get a couple of humorous responses to this. I'm going to read both of them.

0: I'm going to start with what Chris and Kanata had to say. Wallace Shawn was the best prime minister. Good for a loom up and laugh. Now, Wallace Shawn, now I'm not as familiar with this film as the technical producer Chris Viss is. Wallace Shawn, I think in a single still image, was identified as the prime minister from Michael Moore's
1: Canadian Bacon.
0: Canadian Bacon. Yeah. Yes. That movie, incidentally, if you've never seen it before, it's about how war breaks out between Canada and the United States. It's essentially sparked by a few rogue American individuals. I think it's okay. The funniest part about that entire movie is the irony of the American catalyst for this entire thing being played by John Candy. A Canadian.
1: Absolutely. No, it's a good flick to watch.
0: No, it's fun.
1: It's fun.
0: It's fun. And sadly, it was one of, I think it was the second last performance from John Candy. I think he may have filmed Wagons East after that or before. I can't remember which one was actually his final project.
1: During the shooting of Wagons East is when he passed away.
0: Oh, man. Yeah. So that was it. John Candy, incidentally, keep that name in your head for another question of the day that's coming up this week. And I'm going to give the last word on the text board. Actually, this is too good. We got a text that is too good that I want to finish with this. So let's go to the call that we got from Karen in Stittsville, who spoke very passionately in favor of Stephen Harper as the greatest prime minister.
2: He got us out when we were going through a recession, opposite of what's happening now. And also, he doesn't blame people. He owned what he did. And he should be back in because he would get us out of this mess because Canada was number one for him.
0: He's the last prime minister to post a balanced budget. Someone else who did that a lot is Jean Chrétien. And that's where I find difficulty, even beginning with the list of prime ministers who are still alive. It's can you really say that Harper was much better than Chrétien? I think that's a tough sell. Now, I promised that I would give last word to the text board here because this one is great. This is awesome. This comes from John from Beckwith. I was wondering if we were going to see this name pop up at all, and it did. John writes, Justin Trudeau definitely has my vote with his luscious hair and fierce mask mandate. Is there even a choice? You know, I wonder, is there anybody who would actually seriously suggest that Justin Trudeau is the greatest prime minister in Canadian history? First of all, he already gets his butt kicked by his dad. I'm sorry. By comparison, it's not even close. If you take a look, if you made a list of things that Pierre Trudeau did well, you could say that Justin Trudeau tried the same things and didn't do them as well. Oh, wait, you know what? I think there may be one person who would suggest that Justin Trudeau is the greatest prime minister in Canadian history. And I tell you, you're going to hear her roar. It is 4:20. I'm Chris Holsky. In for Christy Cameron. One person who is going to argue greatly in favor of Paul Martin with his 3-page essay on why the finance minister turned prime minister was the greatest PM of all time was Ryan Knowles, but I'm sorry again, Ryan, we've run out of time.
3: I've been working so hard, man. You're just not giving me the leeway I need here.
0: I'm amazed that this is the fourth prime minister you've written about this now, and you have not. It's just like over the, and you've managed to do this while also taking a look at the weather and traffic, and very effectively, I might add. And there is a lot going on, Ryan.
3: I'm a robot. I thought you were going to say I was the one that was going to stand up for
0: Justin Trudeau
3: for one particular reason.
0: No. I don't think so. No. It's just like I could only push that joke so far, and go. I think that it's starting to get a little bit far-fetched if I say that. Ryan, what's happening out there?
3: Yeah, Chris, we're now under an orange heat warning because, whole baby, it's going to be hot tomorrow. And we're also under a severe thunderstorm watch as well right now. Mostly cloudy out there, 23 degrees, feels like 31 with the humidity, 40% chance of showers with the risk of thunderstorms this evening, low of 23 overnight. And here it is tomorrow, Canada Day, mix of sun and clouds, 40% chance of showers and a risk of thunderstorms. Environment Canada forecasting a high of 36 degrees, feeling more like 47 with the humidity getting to dangerous levels there. Thursday, not particularly better, at least not humid, but mix of sun and clouds, 40% chance of showers and still a high of 33 degrees. Taking a look at the roads now, slow moving west on the Queensway between Parkdale and Woodruff. Eastbound side slow between Maitland and Parkdale. Also a bit of congestion from St. Laurent to Innis. 174 east, moderate to heavy between the Split and Montreal Road. Heavy delay heading toward Quebec on the McDonald-Cartier Bridge, Chaudière Crossing, and the Champlain. Hunt Club really backed up both ways around Prince of Wales. Riverside slow both ways around Billings Bridge. There are no collisions to report around the city. Discover Knix, that's K-N-I-X, shop revolutionary wireless bras and leak-proof underwear at Westboro or Rideau Center and use code Ottawa in-store for 15% off. With weather and traffic, I'm Ryan Knowles.
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0: 428, Chris Holsky in for Christy Cameron. The band is Winter Sleep. I could go for a winter sleep right now. Anything winter feels nice after seeing the updated forecast from Environment Canada. My goodness. So we are now, after waiting for, it feels like an extra day, we are under a heat warning, an orange level heat warning. And the forecast for tomorrow from Environment Canada has gotten worse. Been talking all day about a potential high tomorrow of 34 and a humidex in roughly around 45. Great news. Now the projected high for Canada Day is 36 degrees. That's going to be having us flirting with all-time record territory for heat. The humidex projected for tomorrow is 47. I believe if we hit 47, that will break the record set in 2018 for the most humid Canada Day of all time. If you were here in 2018, perhaps you saw what I saw in the middle of that day. If you were away from the parliamentary precinct, which I imagine was just filled up potentially entirely with tourists at that point, people who had actually visited, as I was going through the other parts of the city to try to get there, deserted streets. Busy streets, typically. No one on them. Or maybe one or two people. Is that the Canada Day that we're looking at tomorrow? Yikes. Love to hear what your plans are. You can text us 1-800-580-CFRA, 1-800-582-3372. Man, I'm looking at that and just going, man, maybe I need to rethink some of those patio plans. That's just nasty. We'll get another check on weather and traffic in a moment. That's after the news with Andrew Schofield.
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2: Good afternoon. I'm Andrew Schofield. Ottawa's been placed under a heat warning from Environment Canada. Cloudy and rainy overnight with a risk of a thunderstorm. Right now it's 23, feels like 31. Your full forecast is coming up, but first your top stories. The U.S. is set to officially inform Canada and Mexico of its intentions for the Continental Trade Pact known in Canada as CUSMA tomorrow. Prime Minister Mark Carney spoke about it today in Quebec.
3: There's a virtual meeting with the three partners tomorrow. We're expecting a constructive exchange. I wouldn't expect any drama tomorrow. I'm not looking for my pen.
2: All signs indicate Washington will blow past the July 1st date without agreeing to renew the pact. As Prime Minister Mark Carney attempts to make Canada an energy superpower, he is conceding for the first time that the country's greenhouse gas emissions will be higher in the next few years than projected under the previous government's plan. The admission came in a second forward guidance video addressed to Canadians released today on YouTube. Without naming his predecessor, former Prime Minister Justin Trudeau, Carney says the emissions plan he inherited would have been too expensive for Canadians and divisive.
4: In my judgment, that plan was not sustainable over the long term. It would have been too expensive for Canadians who are already struggling with affordability. It would have let down our partners who need new sources of energy, and it would do so right at the time when we need them to help us become more independent of the United States. And it would have been too divisive for our country. The old plan was an open opportunity for those people who wish to pull Canada apart.
2: While Carney also said his government is focused on lowering emissions over time, he did not provide a target for that goal. In the same breath, he noted how Canada is producing far more oil than the country ever has, claiming only the United States and Russia have increased production more than Canada. The Conservatives are shaking up their front bench, shuffling critic roles ahead of the return to Parliament in the fall. Leader Pierre Poilievre is keeping his close circle of deputy leaders, House Leader, and Whip the same, but has moved longtime Conservative MP Michael Chong into the role of finance critic. Chong says his focus will be on affordability.
5: I really believe that the government has not set the country on the right track to address the affordability crisis. And for me, it's quite personal. I live in a community that I grew up in, that I see on a daily basis, the struggles that ordinary people have in paying for the groceries.
2: Chong had been the party's international affairs critic, which now goes to fellow Ontario MP Eric Duncan. Drivers in Ottawa will be paying a bit more at the pumps on Canada Day. Canadians for Affordable Energy President Dan McTague says gas prices will rise 5 cents a liter at gas stations across the capital tomorrow. The average price for regular gasoline will be $1.68.9 a liter Wednesday. That's according to McTague. Diesel prices are set to rise to $1.85.9 per liter. Prices so far this year peaked at an average of $1.96 per liter. That was back in May. If you're celebrating Canada Day in the capital tomorrow, there will be no shortage of things to do. The biggest celebrations are centered around LeBreton Flats, with live music, family activities, food vendors, and the national evening show, all capped off by fireworks at 10 p.m. There will also be festivities on Parliament Hill, at the Supreme Court, and in Old Hull on the Quebec side. Getting around should be pretty easy, too. OC Transpo is offering free service all day with extended O-Train hours to help people get to and from the festivities. And if you're looking for something a little quieter, museums across the capital will also be offering free admission. It's a new way to join the conversation. Have your say with a CFRA talkback button on the iHeartRadio app. Ryan Knowles is in the CTV Weather Center. Hey, Ryan.
6: Thanks, Andrea. Mostly cloudy out there right now. 23 degrees, feels like 31 with the humidity. We are now under a heat warning and a severe thunderstorm watch. Partly cloudy this evening. Temperatures sticking to a low of 23 degrees. Risk of thunderstorms and chance of showers as well. Canada Day, 40% chance of showers, risk of thunderstorms, mix of sun and clouds, a high of 36, feeling like 47 degrees with the humidity. Oh, Nelly, mix of sun and clouds. Thursday, 40% chance of showers, a high of 33. 0% financing is back at Barrhaven Ford, up to 72 months on 2026 F-150s, Bronco Sports, and more. 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Taking a look at the roads now, still slow moving west on the Queensway between Parkdale and Woodruff. Eastbound side backed up between Maitland and Parkdale. 174 east, moderate to heavy between the Split and Montreal Road. Still a slow go heading toward Quebec on the McDonald-Cartier Bridge, Chaudière Crossing, and the Champlain. Hunt Club backed up kind of on and off both ways between Woodruff and Riverside. There are no collisions. Actually, there is one collision. Airport Parkway just north of Hunt Club, slowing things down around there. 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Details at adonis.ca. With weather and traffic, I'm Ryan Knowles.
2: 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I'm Andrew Schofield. 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
1: Loving the soundtrack this afternoon. All Canadian for the balance of the show. Happy Canada Day. Coming up tomorrow, it is going to be ridiculously hot. Chris Holsky in for Christy Cameron. Going to get to some of the weather in the moment. The wheels, though, are... This is a week where it feels like less is happening from the government standpoint, but the wheels are still turning, and in this case, literally with farm equipment, because there has been an update today on the situation with Miller's Farm out in Manitic, and Andrew Pinson has been watching what's been happening at the committee level today, and there is something new that has happened that's pushing us towards what could be a final decision on potentially the fate of that farm.
2: Well, like you say, there's not a ton that's been happening news-wise this week, or less we're paying attention to because of the week that it is. Everybody's on vacation. But one thing that did happen at Rural Affairs Committee today, because this has been, you know, much publicized, and OCTV has covered it, and others have covered it as well, this disagreement between the Manitic farmer Ron Miller and the city over zoning issues. And so he has his farm. It's Miller's Berry Farm out on Rideau Valley Drive North. And so he had come forward. It's a family business. It's been around for generations. He says it's been in business. He sought some zoning approval changes to allow for him to expand a little bit on his site. This was a while back. And while he was seeking those zoning changes, they were actually rejected by the city because of what he was proposing, but also in general because some activities that were already happening on the site, namely a topsoil bagging operation, were already happening that were against the current zoning bylaws that he was currently working in. So in part, they rejected that. They say it's not, staff had said at the time that, you know, it's not related to farming, generates significant noise and truck traffic for neighbors, and it doesn't need to be located on agricultural land. So he appealed that decision to the Ontario Land Tribunal. They went to mediation. And so staff have come back with some of the recommendations, excuse me, from that mediation. And so some of them...
1: It's being pitched as a compromise.
2: That's exactly what the area councillor David Brown is saying, is that this is sort of a compromise here where they're saying that you can continue to operate, obviously, on this site and look at a couple of different areas. But part of these recommendations, the major one, is that you have to stop with the topsoil operation that's there right now, the topsoil bagging operation. So there's several other recommendations too, including capping the scale of the operations there. So Miller wasn't there today. His lawyer appeared at committee. He urged staff to accept these recommendations. He says, you know, his client has acted in good faith here, and that, you know, if it didn't pass committee and eventually council here, that they would be seeking to appeal their decision fully to the Ontario Land Tribunal. So just the latest steps, council or committee did accept the recommendations today. So it will still need to head to city council for approval next month. But that's where it stands right now. Miller has long argued, you know, he needs to expand to be able to stay in business and to accommodate, you know, economic conditions and continue to try to stay economically viable. So that's what he's been saying on this
1: thing. Yeah.
2: So just a little bit of an update. I know it's a story that's been kind of weaving its way through the news over the course of, well, a while now.
1: Been talking about it a lot right here on News Talk 580 CFRA. The big question that and we may get some answers between now and the meeting is, does this have enough votes to pass at council? And is this something that could flip by the time that we get there?
2: That would be one question, right? And we'll see how that works. I will say that nobody voted against this. It was carried fully by committee today, so there's seemingly no opposition. And in the sense of, as Brown said, that this has drawn the ire of some residents as well. There were some delegates speaking against this at committee today as well. But it seems like at least that they feel that those concerns are assuaged somewhat with the recommendations that are being made by capping mm-hmm. these operations and things like that. So again, like you say, like it still has to go through council, but those who would be closest to these situations, the rural councillors and particularly the council for the areas, feels like this is a good compromise. And David Brown said today at committee that, you know, he feels like the best solutions often in these situations are one where nobody really leaves fully satisfied. So we'll see what council.
1: One of the great things that you can say for sure about City Hall is that it's air conditioned.
2: Oof.
1: And tomorrow people are going to need it.
2: It's beautiful. It's a great place, especially the media pit they've got back there. It's It's a great, when it's 36 degrees, it's a beautiful place to be. But anyway, you might fall asleep because of what you're watching. But anyway, no, I kid.
1: Yeah,
2: But they're virtual today. I was on the air actually. So I was just checking in on what happened, afterwards, just for my own use or whatever. But yeah, so I wasn't at, committee because I think it's at Centerpoint generally, rural affairs.
1: You know, you're wearing a Toronto sports sweatshirt at the moment for the Blue Jays. There's actually some very significant Toronto sports news that is developing at the moment.
2: You must be talking about Patrick Corbin moving to the bullpen. Is that what we're talking about?
1: That's the outstanding
2: sports news that's happening right now. Yeah. Kawhi Leonard.
1: Yes. People remember, of course, the 2019 run that the Toronto Raptors had to the NBA champion. And yeah, of course, that the most legendary play in Canadian basketball history now is that shot. Kawhi Leonard may be on his way back to Toronto. ESPN is reporting. Oh man, I love that laugh from the parade. That's so good.
2: He's in a good space. But yes. became social media fodder for some time.
1: It did. And Leonard, he was only there for one season. They won a championship with him in the lineup, and then he immediately went to the LA Clippers. ESPN is reporting that the Clippers and the Raptors are working on a trade to send Kawhi back to Toronto. I'm going to put Kawhi in a very exclusive club. I don't think he's the president of this club anymore, because you got to remember, he was only there for 1 year, but he did win a championship. But Kawhi Leonard, I think he joins Tracy McGrady in the "I was a fool to leave the Toronto Raptors" club.
2: And perhaps he feels like that. What's interesting is they're kind of indicating this is one of the few places that he would agree to come back to. So I don't know what that says about, you know, Canada and the Raptors as well, but, or their willingness to pay him to come back. We'll see what happens here. But, yeah, Brandon Ingram the other way, that'll be the debate that happens, you know, how much the Raptors kind of gave up here. But obviously, you know, Kawhi Leonard's coming back to a city where he's never going to have to pay for dinner ever again. So there's going to be a lot of excitement in Toronto, no matter what. So we'll see if it actually impacts the Raps moving forward, because obviously they did a rebuild after he left. They've made their way back to the playoffs this year, and perhaps they were a Kawhi Leonard short of making it to the second round. So we'll see what happens.
1: Toronto is in the same boat as Ottawa when it comes to what the temperature is going to be like tomorrow. Again, potentially 36, 47 with the Humidex. Where do you think is the what do you think is the warmer community right now? Is it Toronto, where Leonard is apparently heading back to, or is it Los Angeles? What do you think?
2: Oh, yeah. Well, I'm sure you heard what's happening in Los Angeles today. Apparently LeBron James is saying that he's leaving the LA Clippers as well. So that, or the Lakers as well. Sorry.
1: LeBron James. And it's like, there's a rumor.
2: But temperature wise, yes, as well.
1: Like LeBron may, there's a rumor LeBron may join CFRA. I'm just putting that out there as a rumor.
2: Kawhi and LeBron both coming to, can we start that right now? I bet we could get that going on social media.
1: I doubt.
2: Reports indicate.
1: There's a lot of chatter that he will remain in California and head over to the Golden State Warriors.
2: Interesting.
1: That LeBron James, if he does not, you know, join us here at News Talk 580 CFRA.
2: I will say, to your point though, in Toronto though, it's 42 with the Humidex today. Right now it's 31 here, but we have seen a heat warning that's just been issued here, so it's going to be really,
1: yes,
2: Cole's notes, it's going to be really hot the next 24
1: you won't believe
2: hours.
1: What the temperature is right now in Los Angeles.
2: What is it
1: now? Granted, it's 120, it's 147 in the afternoon there right now. It's 21 degrees Celsius in LA at the moment.
2: That's wonderful. I know. I haven't been paying attention specifically, like geographically, but I know the U.S. in some parts has been underneath some of this heat dome stuff too that we're kind of getting to, but it seems like perhaps California has been spared from that.
1: Yeah, apparently we're on the edge of all this. So you're hosting the heat dome, I mean, and even then we're on the edge. We're getting a 36 degree day tomorrow.
2: This room is typically a heat dome.
1: Yes.
2: You know what I mean? A lot of hot air in here.
1: I actually did turn up the heat in here. When you vacate it for a little while, the hot air just tends to escape.
2: Yes, then, yeah.
1: You know, I bring it with me
2: wherever I go.
1: What it's like, so you have you're in here for a couple of hours tomorrow.
2: Yeah, that's right. If you're out and about tomorrow, because a lot of people will be out touring around and checking out all the events, you can tune in for a couple of hours. We're with you from 7 till 9, all in kind of a lead up to the national show ahead of noon. The first televised national show on Parliament Hill there. So we'll be with you for a couple of hours. We'll be letting you know what's happening throughout the morning, tomorrow morning, what you need to know, and also kind of celebrating Canada, obviously, on Canada Day. So talking music and culture and history and all that stuff. But also looking at, like I said, some of the more localized events that are happening. And also checking in one interesting interview was the Snowbirds. I think I might have mentioned this to you earlier, but We've got a former Canadian Royal Canadian Air Force pilot who's been with the Snowbirds, now retired, to talk a little bit about their future, but also just what it's like to fly over Parliament Hill on Canada Day, and what's it like to fly these aircraft in general. So that'll be interesting coming up.
1: Several alumni have banded together in an effort to try to encourage people to write into their members of Parliament to try to ensure that the program does not have this long break, and that it can continue without a layaway. What has been great about this campaign, despite the circumstances about it, is that the fact that we've been able to hear from so many people who were involved in the program, getting chances to share their stories of being a part of this.
2: And it's interesting to me too, because it's such an iconic part of Canada Day, right? Like they've always kind of been around, and I think this kind of draws more attention that, hey, this might be the last one where you see them for a little bit. Like people may kind of forget about it a little bit because it's been so ingrained, but it's their 55th tour. Daryl Shayak, who I spoke to, says that they are part of the RCAF identity and the country's identity. They've just had that over the course of the past 55 years, so decades now. So they're a little bit sad to see that kind of stepping aside, at least for now, a break, we're saying for now. I know there's concerns that it could be longer, but definitely an iconic part of Canada Day celebrations every year since, well, I've been alive. I'm sure many Canadians have been alive as well.
1: Thanks.
2: Sorry for anybody over 55.
1: Thanks, Andrew. We'll hear about that tomorrow. That is the CFRA City Hall Specialist. You did talk about City Hall, so I can call him that again for a bit. Andrew Tinson.
2: I'm a meteorologist, too. I don't know if you've heard yet.
1: Well, I'll tell you someone who is not a meteorologist, but we get him to read the weather anyhow. That would be Ryan Knowles in the CFRA Weather and Traffic Center. And if you want to blame anybody for the bad weather, you can, in fact, blame Ryan today. If you do have anything nice to say about the weather, then please direct those messages towards Jackie Perez. But Ryan, it's all your fault. Let's hear the forecast for tomorrow.
3: Yeah. Well, I've been craving some hate comments, so bring it on, people. Thanks, Chris. Mostly cloudy out there. 23 degrees. It feels like 31 with the humidity right now. We are under a severe thunderstorm watch and a heat warning. Tomorrow it is going to be blistering. Mix of sun and clouds, 40% chance of showers and a risk of thunderstorms. A high of 36, it'll feel like 47 degrees with the humidity. As Chris was saying, may want to rethink some outdoor plans tomorrow. We'll see though. Rain could cool things down a little bit more. Mix of sun and clouds Thursday, 40% chance of showers, a high of 33. Degrees. Oh God. 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Taking a look at the roads now. Slow moving west on the Queensway, Parkdale to Woodruff. Eastbound still backed up between Maitland and Parkdale. Rest of the highway is moving well though. Heavy delay. Well, moderate to heavy eastbound on the 174 between the Split and Montreal Road. It is a slow go still. Heading toward Quebec on the Chaudière crossing, Island Park leading up to the Champlain Bridge. There's also a bit of congestion on the the McDonald Cartier. And there are no collisions around the city. The one on the Aviation Parkway, or the Airport Parkway, I should say, just north of Hunt Club, has been cleared. Discover Nix, that's K-N-I-X. 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With weather and traffic, I'm Ryan Knowles.
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12: I'm Stefan Keyes. A memorial emerges outside the home where two brothers were found dead. We'll have the latest on Finley Creek's double murder-suicide. Plus, major preps underway for Canada Day, but could the heat and rain dampen celebrations?
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0: 4:58. Coming up in the next hour, why comparisons can be harmful. Also, the Ottawa Senators and their next crop of potential future stars rolling into the nation's capital for their prospects camp. Dylan Dyson there today, seeing how skills are developing early on, very, very early on in their pro careers. And we are going to tee up what is happening in the Capitol for Canada Day tomorrow. It's going to be a hot one. Don't necessarily let that stop you. I'm Chris Holsky in for Christy Cameron. News is next with Andrew Schofield.
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8: Good afternoon. I'm Andrew Schofield. The Capitol is currently under a severe thunderstorm watch and a heat warning. Cloudy and rainy overnight. Right now, 23, feeling like 31. Full forecast is coming up, but first, your top stories. The U.S., Canada, and Mexico are due to meet tomorrow to review a trilateral trade agreement after a period of heightened tensions between Washington and Ottawa. The agreement known as CUSMA must be reviewed every 6 years under a deal made during U.S. President Donald Trump's first term. Trump has been noncommittal on renewal. CTV's Annie Bergeron-Oliver breaks down what the potential outcomes tomorrow could look like.
9: So one option is the Americans tomorrow could come and say, yep, we want to renew this for 16 years. No one thinks that's actually going to happen. The other option is they could say, we don't think that CUSMA is a deal that we want. This is our 6-month notice that we're pulling out of it. Again, that's not something that most people think is going to happen. There is strong bipartisan support for CUSMA in the United States, both in the Congress and in the Senate. So most people say what's going to happen tomorrow is sort of this third option, where the Americans just don't sign anything and kind of allow the status quo to go. And what that would essentially do is put all three parties into an annual review of the CUSMA deal.
8: Both Canada and Mexico have stated they both want a 16-year extension to the pact. CUSMA was negotiated during the first Trump administration to replace the North American Free Trade Agreement. At the time, President Trump called it the best trade agreement ever. Prime Minister Carney is conceding that Canada's greenhouse gas emissions will be higher over the next few years than initially projected by the previous government's plan. He made the statements in a second forward guidance video released on his YouTube channel today. He also said that the government has a new plan that will build more clean energy and do so more efficiently.
10: Our new plan will help build clean energy on a scale that would astound even Sir Adam Beck. It will make Canada more sustainable, more affordable, and more prosperous. It will build Canada strong together.
8: Without naming his predecessor, former Prime Minister Justin Trudeau, Carney says the emissions plan he inherited would have been too expensive for Canadians who are already struggling with affordability. He also points out it would have been too divisive for the country given the current environment. Drivers in Ottawa will be paying more at the pumps on Canada Day. Canadians for Affordable Energy President Dan McTagg says gas prices are expected to climb 5 cents a liter tomorrow, bringing the average price of regular gasoline to 168.9 cents a liter. Diesel is also on the rise, with prices expected to hit 185.9 cents a liter. liter. So far this year, gas prices peaked in May when regular averaged 196.9 cents a liter. The Alberta government is supposed to make an announcement about its plans for a new West Coast oil pipeline later this week. Lisa Laporte has this report.
7: Premier Danielle Smith's press secretary says there will be a major announcement on Thursday to share new details about the province's submission to the Federal Major Projects Office. It was established a year ago to speed along infrastructure deemed to be in Canada's national interest. Alberta is acting as an advocate for a new pipeline, which would carry up to 1 million barrels per day from the oil sands to a yet-to-be-determined West Coast port for tanker export to Asia. Lisa Laporte, The Canadian Press.
8: If you're heading to Ottawa for Canada Day, there's no shortage of ways to celebrate. The main festivities here are taking place at LeBreton Flats, where you'll find live music, family activities, food vendors, and the National Evening Show, followed by fireworks at 10 p.m. There's also plenty happening on Parliament Hill, at the Supreme Court, and across the river in Old Hull. Getting to the celebration should be a little easier with OC Transpo offering free rides all day, plus extended O-Train service. And if crowds aren't your thing, museums across the capital are offering free admission, giving visitors a quieter way to mark the holiday. 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Ryan Knowles is in the CTV Weather Center. Hey, Ryan.
11: Hey, Andrew. Yeah, pretty hot out there now. It's heating up. 24 degrees. Feels like 32 with the humidity right now. 40% chance of showers and a risk of thunderstorms this evening. Just a low of 23 degrees. It is going to be blistering tomorrow. Mix of sun and clouds. 40% chance of showers with a risk of thunderstorms. A high of 36. It'll feel like 47 degrees with the humidity. Mix of sun and clouds Thursday. 40% chance of showers. A high of 33 degrees. It's going to be a rough one. 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Taking a look at the roads now. Slow moving west on the Queensway between Parkdale and Woodruff. Eastbound still between Maitland and Parkdale. Otherwise, rest of the highway is running smoothly. 174 east, moderate delay between the Split and Montreal Road. Heavy backup heading toward Quebec on the Chaudière crossing and the Champlain Bridge. Relatively clear around the city right now. Hunt Club backed up, kind of on and off both ways between Woodruff and Riverside. There are no collisions to report. 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With weather and traffic, I'm Ryan Knowles.
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0: Have you ever scrolled through your feed at 1 o'clock in the morning, seen someone else's perfect vacation photos or videos, and instantly felt like you were losing at life? Teddy Roosevelt, the former U.S. president, once said, "Comparison is the thief of joy." But in a world of filtered highlight reels, how do we actually turn off the envy? Today is Self-Help Tuesday. We're going to be breaking down simple real-world habits to help you stop from measuring your behind-the-scenes against everyone else's public success. And by we, I don't mean me whatsoever. This has purely been thrown into the lap of our resident psychotherapist, Bensley Navril, who practices in Ottawa. I have no expertise in this one. You know, here I'm doing this again. I'm comparing things, but I think that's a healthy comparison, what I'm doing at the moment, Bensley.
1: Hi, thanks for having me.
0: It's great to have you here today. When it comes to comparison, and this is something that has been mentioned as a potential harm of social media, where people tend to share their perfect lives, and someone may see that and think that they're not measuring up at the moment. What's the potential harm of that kind of comparison?
1: Yeah, so when we're comparing ourselves to what we see online, we only see a highlight reel. And I think at times, especially now, people are making more of an effort to mention that as well in their posts or videos, that this is just a snippet of their lives. However, when we're in the moments where we feel like we might be missing out on certain things, our brain doesn't necessarily register that's what's happening. We often see the beautiful picture or the video, and we have this envy or desire to want to experience the same things, but then we lack to think about what did the person do to be able to get there, what did it take for them, or what is the context even that those things are able to happen. So we're judging based on only by what we see in that specific moment, but then we don't take into account the context in which it's happening, which can be harmful for us, because then it leads us to almost minimize or at least minimize the effort that might be required, but also it makes us think in comparison that we must not be doing well enough or good enough to be able to afford those same things as well.
0: How can people identify if they're comparing themselves to someone else in an unhealthy way?
1: Yeah, and I think the feelings that come up as a result will give you a good idea as to whether or not you're comparing yourself to others. Just the feeling of, oh, well, they have this and I don't have that. Or by looking at the picture, you start thinking,

0: is when it can lead to an area that is more unhealthy and it's not beneficial to you as much.
1: Okay, so there is the potential for an optimistic spin. For example, if I pop on social media and someone has a post up about them completing a marathon, for example, that's not something that necessarily everybody could do, but it's something that someone could look at and say, well, maybe I would have positive benefits from working on my own fitness.
0: Yes, and also, you know, the idea of seeing somebody else being able to achieve that, it gives you a sense of belief that you might be able to do the same as well. And I think the comparison at that point, maybe we see it more as inspiration in that context, thinking that and seeing that comparison in itself is not always the enemy, and it can be one of the most useful tools that our brain has because it highlights some of the things that we want in terms of growth and wanting to be able to nurture that as well. So comparison, it allows us to see what other people are able to do and being able to see what is possible. What can be tricky is that if, let's say, you have envy and you see it from the perspective of other people can do that, but then I don't think I could ever, then at that point, it takes away the positive spin that you may have on it, but then you then look at yourself as a way to say that I would never be able to achieve some of those things because I don't believe that I have those skills. So if you're looking at it at the lens as in you're minimizing your own skills and what you're able to achieve, this is when it might be less beneficial for you as a result.
1: I mentioned an incident of somebody celebrating an achievement. I don't suspect there's anything necessarily wrong with someone posting something that they've done that's extraordinary on social media.
0: Sorry, Seda, can you repeat?
1: Yeah, I don't think there's necessarily anything wrong with someone posting something that they've done that's extraordinary on social media, an accomplishment that they're proud of.
0: Yes, oftentimes it's to share the accomplishment, to share maybe the work that's gone behind it. Oftentimes in the captions, they'll explain what it took for them to be able to achieve that. And at times, I would say more and more now, people are doing it more in a way to encourage others and for them to see that, hey, this is where I was at a few years ago, and this is where I'm at now. If I can do it, so can you. And that in itself can kind of give you a bit of a boost as well. But where it becomes a trap is oftentimes we see what other people are able to achieve, but we may not have had those same goals initially. Now, like you said, not everybody wants to run a marathon. Maybe they have a different goal. But then if you see a picture of someone who was able to cross the finish line and for whatever reason, maybe you're not in a position to be able to run to that extent, you might think, oh man, like I'm not able to do as much as that person. But was that even your goal to begin with? I think this is where we need to put our emphasis in terms of being able to highlight and identify what are some of the main things that we want to get out of life. And also if we're comparing ourselves to others, to compare ourselves in a context that it aligns with some of those goals as well.
1: In terms of navigating all this, the thing about social media is that it has changed beyond just following your friends. Now there are dedicated influencers who try to present a perfect life at all times. If someone finds themselves comparing themselves to some of these figures, what should they do about that?
0: Yeah, if you're finding that you're often comparing yourself to people online and it is not leading to any positive feeling at all, so meaning every time you go on social media, you see a picture or a video of someone that is achieving something, even though it is something that is positive, it brings up jealousy, envy, or you just don't feel good about yourself, it is important to take note of that and pay attention to what are some of the posts that are leading to you experiencing those feelings and to see how can you filter your feed in a way that it presents you something that leads to you experiencing something more positive as a result. And that could be reducing the time that you are online, or also before you even get online to ask yourself, what is the mind frame that I'm in at this specific time? And if I were to see this or that image, would I be able to absorb it neutrally or objectively without it having a negative impact on me?
1: Benslin, thoughtful as always. Thank you so much for joining us again today, and happy Canada Day.
0: Happy Canada Day to you as well. Thanks for having me.
1: That was psychotherapist Benslin Avril here for Self-Help Tuesdays. She practices here in Ottawa. Coming up in a moment, a unique story for one of the Ottawa Senators' first-round draft choices. Making history, in fact. You know, since we're about to talk about sports, I feel like I should.

0: bring this up. In fact, it was unfair that I did not bring this up earlier. Our resident basketball fan, Ryan Knowles. Ryan, this word that Kawhi Leonard may be coming back to the Toronto Raptors, what do you make of this?
1: Yeah, I mean, kind of like mixed opinions, I suppose. I think they bought a little high. The kind of the deal that was circulating was Ingram, Dick, and a first round pick. They gave two firsts, a swap, meaning the Clippers can swap a pick with the Raptors.
0: These are all reports, I think, still at this point. Right?
1: Yeah, but it was like Shams who had said it, so it seems to be kind of what's going on. And then two second picks as well. I think they kind of overpaid, and they were bidding against no one. So
0: is LeBron James going to the New York Knicks?
1: I don't want him. No, too old.
0: No, I wasn't asking that question. I was just saying that to tell you, no, he's not going to the New York Knicks.
1: Okay,
0: it's not
1: fair enough.
0: Happen.
1: Yeah, yeah.
0: I don't think he's going to Toronto either.
1: I want to see him with the Warriors. With Steph,
0: that's,
1: I think that'd be a fun.
0: That is the name that's been floated around the most. Is him going up to San Francisco or Oakland or I can't remember which side of the bay they play on.
1: It's San Francisco.
0: They're in that area. That's
1: It'd be the Expendables. It'd be awesome.
0: It could be
1: with Anthony Davis.
0: That's a good metaphor. Weather and traffic, Ryan.
1: Thanks, Chris. Yeah, mostly cloudy out there right now. 24 degrees we're sitting at. Feels like 32 with the humidity. 40% chance of showers this evening with a risk of thunderstorms. A low of 23. Mix of sun and clouds tomorrow, 40% chance of showers with a risk of thunderstorms, a high of 36, feeling like 47 with the humidity. You heard that right. It is going to be blistering tomorrow. Hopefully, well, I don't know if I'm hoping on rain, but if it does rain, hopefully that cools things down a little bit like it did earlier today. Thursday, mix of sun and clouds, 40% chance of showers, a high of 33. 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Taking a look at the roads now, slow moving west on the Queensway between Parkdale and Woodruff still eastbound, Maitland to Parkdale. Rest of the highway is moving well. The 417 eastbound, just a slight delay now at Montreal Road. 416 is clear. Heavy backup heading toward Quebec on the Portage Bridge, Chaudière Crossing, and Island Park as usual leading up to the Champlain Bridge. There's also collisions on Startop Road at Innes, slowing things down around there. Belfast south of Coventry and Russell Road at Walkley. With weather and traffic, I'm Ryan Knowles.
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6: I'm Stefan Keyes. A memorial emerges outside the home where two brothers were found dead. We'll have the latest on Finley Creek's double murder-suicide. Plus, major preps underway for Canada Day, but could the heat and rain dampen celebrations?
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1: Now, if memory serves me correctly, this is a post-Randy Bachman Guess Who song. I think the first album after he left. I'm wondering how much he's actually going to play. How much the Guess Who will play that is post-Bachman at Blues Fest, July 29th. July 19th, not the 29th. I actually finally bought my ticket. Bought my ticket to actually go see them. I think that show's going to be absolutely incredible. The Ottawa Senators had two first-round draft picks this year. One of them, Jackson Coover, rolling into the Capitol with an entire nation supporting him. Coover is the first person from the Cayman Islands drafted to the NHL, with his journey starting on a roller rink. It sounds like a Disney movie. State of his Dylan Dyson was at the team's skills development camp checking in on one of the two new guys from the first round, and practically every prospect under the sun for the Ottawa Senators today. How are you doing, Dylan?
2: Yeah, I'm good. How are you, Chris?
1: I'm doing well. So this is the skills development camp. This is the first look that the team is actually having at some of the people that they drafted and some of the other people who are in their pipeline right now.
2: Yeah. So camp started yesterday for the new players who were drafted to the team just last Friday, but for as well as a lot of the young players who are in their system, who the team deems, you know, they're still working to get them up to kind of NHL snuff, kind of work on their skills more, see what they need to do over the summer before camp starts, you know, in the coming fall. And one of those players that we were looking at today, who, you know, a lot of people have eyes on, is Jackson Coover. He was selected 32nd overall, so the final pick of the first round by the Ottawa Senators. And like you kind of described there, his story is one that you can't believe. It's just so unlikely. So he's 18 years old right now. He didn't even step on the ice, put on ice skates until he was 13. So just 5 years ago. Now his hockey journey started back when he was 3 in the Cayman Islands. They don't have ice rinks there, but what they do have is they have roller rinks. So strapped on the roller blades at a young age, was playing roller hockey, inspired by watching his dad play ball hockey when he was young.
1: That's so cool.
2: Yeah. And just grew up kind of getting this version of the sport. You know, obviously, you know, we see roller hockey as just something to kind of do in the driveway during the summer when, you know, you don't have ice time or, you know, you just kind of want to get out there and shoot it around a little bit, dent the garage door, right? But this was the only version of hockey that the Covers had. And so Jackson went all in with the roller skates. But at the age of 12, he moved to Canada to attend school. And like I said, at 13, he stepped onto the ice for the first time. And it just, you know, his hockey journey just accelerated from there. He said he already loved the game, but the ice version is where his love and passion for hockey grew. And, you know, he has played less than two seasons of junior hockey in the OHL with the London Knights. And his talent has already been recognized by NHL teams, clearly with the Ottawa Senators taking him. And so today, the Sens Director of Player Development, Sam Gagne, he was talking about how, you know, players who develop in a ball hockey or a roller hockey setting actually have a lot of very translatable skills that can promote their game at a higher level, such as, you know, a high offensive IQ, the ability to keep and retain the puck, because it's kind of a, you know, despite what you may think with skates, it's a much faster game and highly skilled game when it comes to roller hockey. So this, through all of this, Jackson has found his way here to Ottawa, and, you know, he's prospering at camp, and the Sens coaches are liking what they're seeing right now.
1: Yeah, and it's a great opportunity that camp is starting right, well, it starts around now, no matter what the draft is, because of all these players who are coming to Ottawa just when Canada Day is getting underway. It might be a little bit hot for them. They may have to actually return to the roller rink, actually, because even within the confines of the CTC, it's getting so hot tomorrow, I'm worried the ice might melt.
2: Hopefully, you know, they crank up the AC in there at the Sens Plex, but I think they're going for the rest of the week. But, you know, they're just kind of, like I said at the beginning of this, they're seeing where their strengths are, where their holes in the game are. And I don't I don't think the expectation is for Culver to come in next season and take a role with the big club, right? If I read correctly, I think he's committed to attending an NCAA school next season. So I think that might be his plan at this point. But right now, the Sens chose a player that they see has high offensive potential, and they used one of their top-round picks to get him.
1: Thanks, Dylan.
2: Yeah, no problem.
1: It is 5:30. Let's head over to the newsroom with Andrew Schofield. I'm Chris Holsky, and for Christy Cameron on CFRA's Ottawa Now on the iHeartRadio app.
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4: Good afternoon. I'm Andrew Schofield. Cloudy and rainy overnight. Right now it's 24 degrees. Feels like 32 with the humidity. Your full forecast is coming up. First, your top stories. The U.S. is set to officially inform Canada and Mexico of its intentions for the Continental Trade Pact, known in Canada as CUSMA, tomorrow. Prime Minister Mark Carney spoke about it earlier today in Quebec.
5: There's a virtual meeting with the three partners tomorrow. We're expecting a constructive exchange. I wouldn't expect any drama tomorrow. I'm not looking for my pen.
4: All signs indicate Washington will blow past the July 1st date without agreeing to renew the pact. The new conservative finance critic says he thinks the country is in a recession despite data that suggests the economy is growing again. Veteran Ontario MP Michael Chong says he doesn't think the new data from Statistics Canada showing a small level of growth in April should be any comfort for Canadians.
6: Well, a recession has been often defined as two consecutive quarters of negative growth. And so on that definition, Canada is in a recession. But I think more importantly, if we take a step back and look at the bigger picture, we clearly have an economy in crisis.
4: Conservative leader Pierre Poilievre shuffled some of his critic roles today, announcing a new affordability team that includes 84 members of parliament. Prime Minister Carney is conceding that Canada's greenhouse gas emissions will be higher over the next few years than initially projected by the previous government's plan. He made the statements in his second forward guidance video released on his YouTube channel today. He also said that the government has a new plan that will build more clean energy and do so more efficiently.
7: Our new plan will help build clean energy on a scale that would astound even Sir Adam Beck. It will make Canada more sustainable, more affordable, and more prosperous. It will build Canada strong together.
4: Without naming his predecessor, former Prime Minister Justin Trudeau, Carney says the emissions plan he inherited would have been too expensive for Canadians who are already struggling with affordability. He also points out it would have been too divisive for our country in the current environment. It's going to be a sweltering Canada Day in the nation's capital. Environment Canada issuing an orange warning, heat for Ottawa in advance of a long-duration heat event expected to begin tomorrow. Hot and humid air may deteriorate the air quality. The orange level on Environment Canada's color-coded scale refers to weather that is likely to cause significant damage, disruption, or health impacts. Ryan Knowles will have the details on that very shortly. If you're celebrating Canada Day in the capital tomorrow, there will be no shortage of things to do. The biggest celebrations are centered around the Brenton Flats with live music, family activities, food vendors, and the National Evening Show, all capped off by a fireworks show at 10 p.m. There will also be festivities on Parliament Hill, the Supreme Court, and in Old Hull on the Quebec side. Getting around should be a little easier, too. OC Transpo is offering free service all day with extended O-Train hours to help people get to and from the festivities. If you're looking for something a little quieter, the museums across the capital are offering free admission. It's a new way to join the conversation. Have your say with the CFRA Talkback button on the iHeartRadio app. As promised, Ryan Knowles in the CTV Weather Center. Ryan?
8: Thanks, Andrew. Yeah, mostly cloudy out there. 24 degrees, feels like 32 with the humidity, 40% chance of showers and a risk of thunderstorms this evening. Low of just 23 degrees overnight. It is going to be scorching tomorrow. Mix of sun and clouds, 40% chance of showers and a risk of thunderstorms. A high of 36, feeling like 47 degrees with the humidity. Mix of sun and clouds Thursday, 40% chance of showers, a high of 33. Taking a look at the roads now, slow moving west on the Queensway from Parkdale to Woodruff still. Eastbound side also still backed up between Maitland and Parkdale. Rest of the highway is moving well, so is the 174 and the 416. Some congestion still heading toward Quebec on the Chaudière crossing. Island Park remains backed up leading up to the Champlain Bridge. There's also been a collision on Walkley heading eastbound just before Heron. 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With weather and traffic, I'm Ryan Knowles.
4: 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That's the latest from the CTV Newsroom. I'm Andrew Schofield. News next at 6 o'clock, and that will be the CTV Ottawa News at 6. Have a great night.
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25: Oh man, what an underrated song by Sloan. So good. The brass bands love this one. 539. Chris Holsky in for Christy Cameron. You can hear the laughter of Jackie Perez. Jackie, you're going to like this. I have set up a new official weather system, weather feedback system.
26: What is
25: for 87 George. So if anybody ever has any problems with the weather, like suppose it's too hot or it's too stormy outside, they are to direct all of their complaints to Ryan Knowles.
26: Oh, I accept. Okay, I thought you were going to put my name there. I was like, no, don't want
25: to. However, if they want to thank somebody for the weather, so suppose they really like the heat. For example,
26: I like the
25: then
26: heat.
25: All of those messages should be directed to you.
26: Aww,
25: Jackie Perez. I think it's a completely fair, balanced rule, right?
26: Absolutely. Ryan is not here to speak for himself on this, but yeah, I accept your.
25: He will be eventually. He'll have roughly. He is actually over. He's over.
8: I am here.
25: I can see him. Oh.
8: What are you guys talking about?
25: That's enough out of you. All complaints
26: just
25: are heading
26: yes,
25: in your direction.
26: Just say yes, Ryan. Just say
25: just agree to the
26: I'm
25: terms
26: good.
25: And conditions.
8: Yes, chef. Yes, chef.
25: Okay. He has now checked the box without reading the full documentation. Thank you so much for that, Ryan. Okay, yeah, so it's going to be freaking hot tomorrow, and we're talking about potential record-breaking for Canada Day.
26: How'd you feel today?
25: Today was not bad. It was actually not, it did not get as hot today as it was supposed to initially, I don't
26: there's
25: believe.
26: There's still time, Holsky.
25: Okay,
26: so
25: 30 degrees, is that still in the picture for this evening?
26: It's not so much the temperature that we're looking at, it's more the humidex values,
25: yes.
26: Right? So it is feeling like 10 degrees warmer than what we see for our phones, for our apps. It's muggy. And
25: yeah.
26: This is just the start of it, right? Because I know, like, we saw a little, like, that rain move through. Kingston had a risk of tornado moving through.
25: Yeah, saw some damage
26: down there.
25: Some
26: damage. But here in Ottawa, saw the rain move through earlier this afternoon, but I think it's just a start. You mentioned it. Canada Day, it will be one of the hottest, muggiest, most, like, highest humidity that we have seen in quite some time. I think humidex values are anticipated about 37, and that will be around 4 or 5 o'clock. Within those couple of hours, around 6 to 8, that's when we could see some heavy rainfall moving through, risk of thunderstorms as well.
25: Oh, wonderful. You know, here's the thing, is that in past years, we have had threats of bad weather, and we've gone through...
26: Oh, I've been at LeBrun and Vlas for the last 3 years.
25: Yes, and it's happened each time. How many times that happened?
26: So, last year? Oh, every... Let me tell you, I love being down at LeBrun and Vlas. We're working the event as well. Just so many people. I'm so impressed by how many people come out and enjoy, regardless of how hot it is. I mean, there are cooling areas, there's shade, fans, but you also want the break. But just all of Wellington comes alive. I believe it was 3 years ago, maybe 4 years ago now, actually, where we were there. It was so humid. And the trains were running down that way, and then we had to leave the premises because there was a risk of a tornado or a warning that it was coming. So we had all our equipment. We're like, do we take the trains back to 87 George Street with all our gear? No, it's going to be crammed to get down there. Let's just walk back along Wellington. So we're trying to beat the dark clouds walking from LeBreton all the way back here to Byron Market. We did it. Success. But it was very sticky. It was very humid.
25: Yeah, it's strange that this is practically becoming common Canada Day weather. It's hot or it's stormy, or in many situations it's
26: a combination of both. Yeah.
25: But it doesn't stop people. I mean,
26: it doesn't.
25: Even with that kind of level of threat, and even if they take shelter for a little bit, everybody just comes back. They're all over again.
26: I think the biggest thing for tomorrow is because the humidex value will be 47.
25: Yeah.
26: We gotta stay hydrated, friends.
25: If there's no thunder associated with any rain pattern, if we do get a torrential downpour at about 6 o'clock or 7 o'clock or what have you,
26: yes.
25: Then I think people are going to actually welcome that. I mean, well, for one thing, as soon as the rain lands, there will be steam coming off
26: will
25: of their bodies.
26: Will you welcome that? I mean, you're thinking it's gonna be like ice cold, like shower rain moving through. I think it's gonna be wet. And it's still going to be steamy and muggy. Like, it's not going to be cool rain. I can probably tell you that because in the evening, the good news is 10 o'clock is the fireworks at LeBreton Flats.
25: Yes.
26: It will be clear skies is what the forecast is calling for right now. So the system should clear by the time the fireworks are scheduled. That being said, though, it's still going to be quite muggy with the humidex value still around 35.
25: Again, if you're happy that the skies are going to clear in time for fireworks, then please send all your emails of thanks to Jackie Perez.
26: Yeah, fingers crossed, and just those emails. But the biggest thing, though, is like you might want to be indoors for the early part of your evening, and then maybe after 8, 8:30, that's when you could maybe start making your way for the fireworks. You just want the little break in between.
25: Yeah. Man, everybody's going to have a plan tomorrow. Just beyond where you want to go, you also got to think of, you know, trying to cool off for a little bit throughout the course of it.
26: Yeah, I mean, World Cup's happening. Maybe you find a air-conditioned restaurant or bar. I thought it was really funny. Sorry, we're like, I don't know if we're having on time here.
25: We're fine.
26: But like, I was just looking and I was seeing notes how it's funny that the USA is playing on Canada Day tomorrow. So they're playing tomorrow. And Canada is playing on
25: the 4th of July. Yeah.
26: Switching gears there. So I thought that was pretty funny.
25: Funny how that happened. I think we're going to see a whole bunch of Bosnian flags mixed in with the Maple Leafs tomorrow.
26: Yes.
25: Thanks so much,
26: You're
25: Jackie.
26: You're welcome.
25: And again, it's just like, again, expressions of thanks for the weather should be directed over to Jackie Perez. Now, if you do have a problem with how hot it is going to be that there could be some not cold rain, but some potentially, you know, still hot and sticky and muggy rain, then please direct all of your complaints to this individual who I'm speaking with right now, Ryan Knowles, who's over the CTV Weather Traffic Center.
8: I just enjoy when people are miserable, I suppose. That's why I don't like the Rideau Canal when it's open. People are too happy in the city when it's closed. You know, people are at the level they need to be.
25: You hate the Rideau Canal?
8: The skateway, yeah.
25: Okay, but when boats are in it, you're fine. Unless somebody's coming along on one of the cruise ships, right? And they're smiling, they're having a good time. Are you against that as well?
8: No, because not that many people have boats, so it's not too many people in the city have.
25: I get what's going on here. It's just like what you want is that you want everybody. The thing is that when the canal is open, it's the middle of winter and it's cold, it's freezing, and some people, in spite of that, are enjoying themselves out in the winter weather. So I can see you going, you know what? I don't like this winter weather. I don't want anybody to be happy during this winter weather. How dare those people go on the canal, skate, have a good time.
8: It's more a lesson for the kids, you know. Never get too high, never get too low. Just, you know, keep it at the baseline, baby.
25: Okay. Are there any other World Heritage sites that you dislike? Or is it just the Rideau Canal? And just in the winter, that's it?
8: I got some takes, you know. I don't want to rage bait people too hard anymore.
25: only just a little bit.
8: Yeah, just slightly.
25: Okay, you may draw some ire. We were just talking about the forecast with a summary and a recap. Followed by a look at the roads. Mr. Ryan Knowles.
8: Thank you, Chris. Yeah, it is going to be a hot one tomorrow. In the meantime, right now, mostly cloudy, 24 degrees. It feels like 32 with the humidity. Could see some showers and a risk of thunderstorms this evening, just a low of 23. Mix of sun and clouds tomorrow, 40% chance of showers and a risk of thunderstorms, a high of 36. Environment Canada's forecast says it'll feel like 47 with the humidity at its peak. We'll see if we do get some rain and whether that cools things down a little bit like it did earlier today. Thursday, mix of sun and clouds, 40% chance of showers, a high of 33. Taking a look at the roads now, slow moving west on the Queensway from Carling to Woodruff, eastbound between Maitland and Parkdale. Rest of the highway is moving well. So is the 174 and the 416. Some congestion still heading toward Quebec on the Chaudière crossing. Island Park, as usual, backed up leading up to the Champlain Bridge. There are collisions on Startop Road at Innes Belfast, south of Coventry. 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Offer ends July 6th. With weather and traffic, I'm Ryan Knowles.
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25: But Sue, Chris Holsky in for Christy Cameron on Canada Day Eve. A little bit of Metric coming to Ottawa, performing at TD Place soon. Canada Day, of course, is tomorrow. Final preparations underway for the big national party happening at LeBreton Flats, Canadian Heritage. Carolyn Tchaikovsky, spokesperson, joined Andrew Pinsent on CFRA's airwaves this morning, telling us a little more about what to expect from the festivities tomorrow.
27: For the earlier part of the day, we have tons of activities going on. 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
25: The National Noon Ceremony will be live on stage at LeBreton Flats with live musical performances and special guest appearances.
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25: 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I mean, Chris Hadfield played a guitar. 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
27: The National Evening Show starts at 8 p.m. with performances by the Bare Naked Ladies, Alessia Cara, Diane Dufresne. We'll even have hits coming to us live from Moncton from Lisa LeBlanc. And then, of course, we're going to end at around 10 o'clock with the fireworks show.
25: That is not the only Canada Day celebration happening within the city of Ottawa, of course. They are dotting different parts of the city. Some happening at official sites like museums, for example, the Agriculture Museum, one of a few that put on special Canada Day programming. In the suburbs, Barrhaven, we had a conversation with about what's happening actually already at Clark Fields Park. That's a two-day event continuing tomorrow, of course, the Mattaby Homes Canada Day in Barrhaven. Fireworks happening tomorrow night, of course, after a day full of music. In Kanata at Walter Baker Park. Fireworks again, wrapping things up at 10 p.m. tomorrow. The Canada Day in Stittsville celebration presented by the Stittsville Village Association, featuring music, band, dancers, lawn games, and more. Between 4 o'clock and 11 p.m., there will be fireworks at dusk. This is happening at the field behind Sacred Heart High School and Cardinal Rec Goulburn. And in Manotick, busting out the drones for this one, a drone show instead of fireworks. Sounds awesome. That's happening at Centennial Park at the Manotick Community Center. The last several years, I have enjoyed walking along the parliamentary precinct, seeing people enjoying what is particularly an extra special day for the city of Ottawa, listening to Canadian music in my earbuds the entire time. I'm breaking that habit tomorrow. I'm going to be downtown a different time of day with some friends coming up from Kingston. Looking forward to that a lot. I hope you have a fantastic Canada Day. I'll see you on Thursday.
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17: I'm Stefan Keyes. A memorial emerges outside the home where two brothers were found dead. We'll have the latest on Finley Creek's double murder-suicide. Plus, major preps underway for Canada Day, but could the heat and rain dampen celebrations?
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39: T
0: Tonight, the double murder-suicide that is rocking the region and beyond.
1: Emotional. I can't. Two little boys, right?
0: Finley Creek reacting as many try to grapple with how this came to be. The 19-year-old accused of killing the Barhaven crossing guard after a fatal hit and run will soon learn more about his fate.
2: This is a very tragic accident, but it was an accident.
0: Closing arguments heard at the Elgin Street Courthouse today. Plus, preparing for Canada Day in the Capitol.
3: You can expect lots and lots of fun, excitement.
0: Stages and fanfare being set up as many hope the city with the biggest birthday bash in the country won't be dampened by the forecast.
4: Good evening, Patricia is away this week. We begin with the latest on the investigation into the deaths of two young boys and their father in a suspected double murder-suicide. Neighbors are struggling to make sense of what happened in the Finley Creek neighborhood while police continue to pore over the evidence from three separate crime scenes. The bodies of the children were found inside a home on Mandevilla Crescent, about 35 kilometers south of downtown Ottawa. CTV's Josh Morano joins us now with more on this complex and ongoing investigation. Josh.
5: Yes, Stefan. Police say investigators are working on supporting the family today, but many questions remain about exactly what happened, and neighbors on this residential street are still in shock.
6: Flowers lay on the front lawn of this home in Ottawa's South End, still surrounded by police tape. The memorial for two young boys, aged 7 and 12, who were found dead inside Monday morning in a suspected double murder-suicide.
7: It's heartbreaking to think about it when you have kids and what comes through in their mind, what happened.
6: The tragedy shaking this Finley Creek neighborhood and the entire city.
7: I work in a school. I see kids a lot here, and they need help. But I wish we could have done something better for them. That mom feels better. We are hardest towards her.
6: Police say the mother and father of the two children were divorced and that the home on Mandevilla Crescent belonged to their father, who was found dead in a car fire in Kemptville.
8: I didn't expect something like this could happen in this neighborhood, actually, and it's very heartbreaking. My thoughts are with the families of the kids and the mom.
1: Emotional. I can't.
8: Two little boys, right?
1: 7 to 12?
8: 7 to 12. Yeah, no.
1: I feel bad for everybody around here.
9: I gotta say, as a dad, it's really hard to hear that kind of news.
6: Mayor Mark Sutcliffe offering his condolences to everyone involved.
9: It's shocking, it's tragic, it's disturbing, and I've spoken to a number of residents who feel very affected by that news. It's absolutely terrible when you hear something like that happening in our community.
6: The community now coming together to support each other.
7: It's a very quiet and friendly environment here because the parks, I see a lot of kids play here, but it's heartbreaking how things turn around.
5: OPP are also investigating a fire at a business in Iroquois, about 100 kilometers south of downtown Ottawa, which they say is connected to this incident. Steph.
25: All right, our hearts go out to all who are grieving. CTV's Josh Morano reporting live for us. Thank you, Josh. To the Ottawa courthouse now, the fate of the 19-year-old man charged with dangerous driving and the death of a Barhaven crossing guard is now in the hands of a judge. Xander Wright has pleaded not guilty to dangerous driving. Today, both sides presenting their closing argument. CTV's Katie Griffin was in court today and joins us with the latest. Katie.
10: Well, Stefan, Peter Clark's family has been there every day for this trial. The judge asking questions and interjecting a number of times today during the defense's closing submissions, saying if Wright had stopped, Clark would still be alive. And a warning, the details in video may be disturbing to some, but we will not show the moment of impact.
14: All the evidence has now been heard at Xander Wright's criminal trial. The 19-year-old has pleaded not guilty to dangerous operation causing death, but has admitted he was driving the truck that struck and killed crossing guard Peter Clark in Barhaven in March.
2: This is a very tragic accident, but it was an accident.
14: Wright testified he didn't see Clark, but felt a tap at the front of the truck and saw a stop sign on its hood before feeling two bumps. He then continued driving without stopping or slowing down before briefly returning to the scene and leaving. If he had enough time to recognize that something was wrong or someone had thrown a crossing guard sign, he had enough time to stop, Justice David Berg told Wright's lawyer Lawrence Greenspan during closing submissions. The judge will have to decide if Wright's actions were a marked departure from the standard of a reasonable driver. Greenspan argues it was a tragic perceptual failure, not a marked departure.
2: If he had seen him, he wouldn't have hit him. It's as simple as that. There were a number of possible obstructions, side view mirror, the A-pillar post, the sunlight was coming in right at the angle of where the driver was seated, and none of these things were measured or taken into account by the reconstructionist police officer.
14: The Ottawa Police collision reconstructionist previously testified she didn't think A-pillars on either side of the windshield would have obstructed Wright's view because Clark was standing in front of the truck. If he was standing in front of the truck, part of his body would have been visible. If you try and convince me otherwise, this is going to be a very long day, the judge told Greenspan. Wright admitted to looking down as he advanced into the intersection because his vape fell in his lap. A reasonable person would foresee the risks of advancing as Mr. Wright did and would not have done so, Assistant Crown Attorney Julian Dollar told the judge. A reasonable person would come to a complete stop, would look forward, and would ensure that the way forward was cleared of pedestrians before making the choice to advance.
10: Wright said he panicked and didn't know he'd hit someone until he'd looked in his rearview mirror. He remains in custody, and the judge is expected to deliver a verdict in September. Stefan.
4: All right, CTV's Katie Griffin reporting live for us tonight. Thank you, Katie. We have extended coverage of the criminal trial. There are more stories online at ctvnewsottawa.ca. And Canada Day is just one day away, and if you're planning on heading out of town or to a cottage, you'll want to fill up the gas tank tonight. Prices at the pump are set to jump 5 cents a liter here in Ottawa and across much of the province overnight. That will bring the average cost to about 162 cents a liter for regular. And the city is ramping up for Canada Day celebration. Tens of thousands of tourists are descending on the capital, many of them already here, ahead of tomorrow's big national event at LeBreton Flats. CTV's Camille Wilson has more.
11: Final preparations taking place at LeBreton Flats ahead of the Canada Day celebrations. Tens of thousands of people will fill this field tomorrow for the national event, including Silas and his mom, Heather. They've been planning this trip from Alberta for months.
12: We're here because Silas really wanted to see Ottawa for Canada Day, and so he asked, 6 months ago or something, and I'm like, let's make it happen.
13: I'm just going to kind of wander around and see what everyone is doing.
11: Officials prepared for the big day.
12: We'll have the National Noon Ceremony live from LeBreton Flats Park and the National Evening Show live from LeBreton Flats Park. During the National Noon Ceremony, we'll have performances like Alessia Cara and Loud. We'll also have guest speakers such as Jeremy Hansen, Rick Hansen, and Olympic and Paralympic athletes.
11: There will be giant inflatable games, wall climbing, and face painting. The evening show will feature musical performances by Canadian artists, including the Bare Naked Ladies and Alessia Cara. Over at Parliament Hill, visitors getting a sneak peek of performances by Canada's military bands during their practice for the big day.
15: That's nice. That makes you feel patriotic.
16: Very emotional, actually. It's wonderful to see, and we've got a front row seat here, or a front row standing room. Fabulous.
11: And on the lawn of the Supreme Court, there will be inflatable games and yoga in the morning. Both locations will have a big screen broadcasting the shows at LeBreton Flats. Canada Day celebrations even attracting visitors from outside of the country.
17: Currently, we live in New York State, north of the city, Westchester County, and we are here to visit family and take advantage of being able to time it to celebrate Canada.
11: At LeBreton Flats, things will wrap up with a fireworks show at 10 p.m.
18: Since we're from Alberta, we're 2 hours behind, so since the fireworks are going to be at 10 o'clock here, that's only like 8 o'clock where I am, so I'm going to stay up late for the fireworks.
11: Camille Wilson, CTV News.
4: If you are planning on coming downtown for the celebrations, there will be many road closures in the area, including in front of Parliament Hill up to Slater. Two bridges, the Portage Bridge and Chaudière Bridge, will be closed, and the Kitchee-Zibi-McCann Parkway will be closed west to Parkdale. But the good news is you do not have to drive because transit will be free all day.
19: Well, I'm excited to tell you that transit is free the entire day right across the entire network. Our trains, our buses, OC Transpo, you know, the paratransit service, we're all free. It's going to be exciting for everybody.
4: Buses, the O train, and paratranspo will be running on special Canada Day schedules with extra capacity on busy routes. And new this year, shuttle buses will be running from transit stations in the east and west ends to O train stations between 8 in the morning and 8 o'clock at night. Some other closures and schedule changes to keep in mind. There will be no green bin, recycling, or garbage collection tomorrow. There will also be no mail delivery, and while City of Ottawa offices will be closed, the city's outdoor pools, wading pools, and splash pads will be open. Most malls in the city will be closed, except for the Rideau Centre and Tanger Outlets in Kanata. All LCBO outlets will be closed, but a handful of beer store locations will be open. Select grocery stores will be open, along with most museums.
0: Still ahead, doing Canada Day away from the downtown core. We'll have the roundup of parties that will keep many close to home.
4: And it's expected to be a sweltering Canada Day here in Ottawa. This is a live look through our Centennial Glass Sky Cam. The temperature right now is 23 degrees, but it will be hotter tomorrow. Environment Canada has issued a heat warning. Jackie's here with a look at the forecast. Jackie.
20: That's right, Stefan. Environment Canada just issuing several warnings and watches for not just Ontario, but Quebec as well. We're getting a closer look at here in Ottawa. Severe thunderstorm watch is in effect. We could see heavy rainfall moving in. We'll get to more on that in just a bit, but also factor in a heat warning. So we've got highs between 33 and 36 here in Ottawa. We will see 36 degree temperature, but with that humidity, it's going to feel closer to 47 at times. So taking a look at temperatures right now, that heat and humidity already increasing, feeling more like 31 here in the capital, 34 in Brockville, Kingston at 23, but feeling more like 31. And again, the warm up will continue into those overnights. Not much in terms of relief. Going down overnight conditions, about 23 degrees, partly cloudy skies. Tomorrow, while it will start off mainly sunny, we will likely see some precipitation, perhaps a risk of some thunderstorms moving in as well. Those wind gusts in the afternoon are going to be quite strong as well, between 20 to 40 kilometers per hour. We'll get a closer look beyond this snapshot of the weather system that is making its way to the capital for Canada Day and what you can expect for the coming days after. Stefan.
4: All right. Thank you for this, Jackie. Tomorrow is the final day for review of the North American Free Trade Deal, 6 years after it was signed. But despite a flurry of talks and trips to Washington, no one is expecting major progress before the deadline. CTV's Abigail Beeman has the latest.
21: The Prime Minister downplaying expectations for July 1st, the deadline for countries to decide if they want to renew the Canada-US-Mexico Free Trade Deal.
22: We're expecting a constructive exchange. I wouldn't expect any drama tomorrow. I'm not looking for my pen.
21: While most trade watchers aren't expecting the U.S. to announce its intention to withdraw, the president has not been clear.
23: I would rather not have the agreement, but I may sign it.
24: Right.
23: But we'd do better as a country if we don't have an agreement.
24: So are you thinking?

0: a Kuzma deadline, what happens with tariffs?
1: We haven't been able to get the United States to drop all of these additional tariffs that it has imposed on Canada and that are actually really devastating to a large number of Canadian businesses currently.
2: Canada, Mexico, and the U.S. will meet virtually tomorrow with our country represented by Canada-U.S. Trade Minister Dominic LeBlanc. Abigail Beeman, CTV News, Ottawa.
3: One person is dead after a crash on Highway 17 west of Deep River. A motorcycle and car collided around 11:30 Sunday night on a stretch of the highway in Head, Clara, and Maria Township in Renfrew County. The 51-year-old motorcycle rider was brought to hospital where he later died of his injuries. He has not been identified. Meanwhile, Ottawa police are looking to identify a suspect wanted for a stabbing in mid-May. Police say there was an attack in Centertown around 3:15 in the morning on May 16th. It happened behind a Bank Street business near Gladstone. The victim was seriously injured. The suspect was wearing a black and white hat, green hoodie, blue jeans, and black shoes. Also, a driver was charged earlier today after a rollover crash in Kanata. It happened at 7 a.m. at the intersection of March Road and Solant Road. The injuries were minor. The driver faces a charge under the Highway Traffic Act. A city committee has approved a compromise zoning solution that a Manitic farmer says is necessary to keep him in business. Miller's Farm wants to diversify operations and has increased truck traffic on its site. The approved compromise allows Millers to expand, but puts a cap on business activities and vehicles accessing the farm. Ottawa Council had rejected a zoning change in late 2025. The new agreement still needs to be approved by full council. We now know who Canada will be facing in its round of 16 match at the FIFA World Cup.
4: Up against Zurbrugge, it's Saibari!
3: In a dramatic game, Morocco defeated the Netherlands late last night, winning 3-2 in penalty kicks. They will now be playing against Canada in Houston on Saturday. Team Morocco fans pouring onto the streets of downtown Ottawa in celebration. The game was on at several bars here in the core with many people coming out to watch the match. Fans gathered at the Ottawa sign in the Byard Market to celebrate the magnificent win. And Ottawa's mayor says the city is working on a plan to host a public watch party on Saturday for Canada's round of 16 match. So far, there has only been one official FIFA watch party in Ottawa. It was held at Lansdowne last week for the Canada-Switzerland game. Organized watch parties must abide by FIFA's public viewing rules. Sutcliffe says the details are still being finalized. In the meantime, an Ottawa artist who painted a United States-themed beaver for a World Cup promotion in Toronto has learned her prized creation was destroyed. The U.S.-painted beaver was part of a scavenger hunt of more than 50 sculptures organized by a local Toronto BIA. Artists painted one for every country competing in the tournament. Alia Holmes, a dual Canadian-American citizen, painted the American one, but sometime overnight last weekend, it was smashed, and it's not clear why.
5: I feel like a lot of people kind of expected something like this to happen, just with everything political going on between the Canada and the U.S. And I just want to say for people to kind of think about who they're actually hurting in situations like this, because at the end of the day, breaking that beaver does absolutely nothing to the U.S. and who's running things there. It was myself, a Canadian artist, a Canadian sculpturist, a Canadian team, the Toronto, Old Town Toronto BIA, who put this all together, and it was going to be donated to for a Canadian charity. So it was like all Canadians that got hurt in the process for this.
3: It took Holmes nearly 200 hours to design and paint the beaver, while a few other sculptures have been damaged or moved. This was the only one that was destroyed. One of the newest members of the Ottawa Senators has taken an unconventional path to find himself in the NHL. Jackson Cover was selected by the Senators with the final pick of the first round in the NHL draft last week, despite only skating for the first time 5 years ago. CTV's Dylan Dyson joins us with more on this. Dylan.
6: Stefan, 18-year-old Jackson Cover was born in the Cayman Islands and moved to Canada when he was 12 years old to attend school. It was then at the age of 13 that he pulled on ice skates for the first time. Now he's been drafted to the NHL.
7: The Ottawa Senator.

0: select from London in the OHL, Jackson Cover.
1: Culver's unlikely journey started in the Cayman Islands, where he began playing roller hockey at the age of 3. Culver says as a kid he was inspired by watching his dad play ball hockey, and that is where his love of the sport started. There were no ice rinks on the island, and Culver's father Patrick says Jackson only played roller hockey for fun, with soccer being his main sport. But after moving to Canada and stepping onto the ice, Culver's love for hockey grew. It took less than 2 seasons playing in the Ontario Hockey League with the London Knights for NHL teams to recognize his talent. Now he's an inspiration to many kids to chase their hockey dreams.
2: Just knowing I started this as for fun and just as a second sport, but ever since I fell in love with it, just putting my mind to it and just trying to work as hard as I can. The main thing that I want to show to the world is that even though that you're not from an you're from an unconventional place, that you can, if you put your mind to it, you can really do something that you love.
1: Culver now becomes the only person from the Cayman Islands to be drafted into the NHL. In a social media post, the local government called it a proud and historic moment for the nation, saying Culver's success will inspire a new generation of Caymanian athletes to pursue excellence, no matter where their dreams may lie. Now, there isn't an expectation that Culver will suit up for the Senators in an NHL game anytime soon. It has been reported that the 18-year-old has committed to playing for Penn State University for the 2027-28 season, but clearly the Senators like what they see here in Culver. Stefan.
3: They certainly do. CTV's Dylan Dyson reporting live for us. Thank you, Dylan.
4: A huge fireworks display that'll start right at 10 o'clock and go for about 15 minutes.
3: Looking for somewhere to celebrate Canada Day? When we return, we'll show you where to go and what you can expect at celebrations across the capital. Jackie.
5: Well, thanks so much, Stefan. Let's take a look at our temperatures and conditions for tomorrow, shall we? 10 a.m., yes, there is a chance there could be some showers or a thunderstorm risk. We're kicking things off at 25 degrees, feeling more in the low 30s. By 4 p.m., the temperatures will rise to about 35, mixed in sun and cloud. And by 10 p.m., 27 degrees, but with that humidity, it's going to feel like 39. But keep in mind, between 5 and 8 o'clock, there is a chance that we could see heavy showers and a risk of thunderstorms moving in as well. We'll get a closer look at your weather forecast in just a bit. Stefan. Here's a live look through our Centennial Glass Sky Cam. It is 23 degrees right now, showcasing Parliament Hill and Chateau Laurier. Again, no rain in sight, but the humidity continues to rise here in the capital.
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0: It's 6:24 on CTV News at 6, taking a live look at the Queensway this hour. Traffic seems to be flowing well on most stretches of the Queensway ahead of the holiday tomorrow. Canada's biggest Canada Day party may be at Liberton Flats tomorrow, but Ottawa's suburbs will be decked out in red and white all day and all night.
1: A huge fireworks display that'll start right at 10 o'clock and go for about 15 minutes, and it's always a fan favorite.
0: That includes Barrhaven. The Mattamy Homes Canada Day festivities are taking place at Clarkfields Park. The party is on all day, starting with family fun at 11 a.m. There will be games, a kids' zone activity area, and food vendors, but no midway this year. The celebration ends with fireworks at 10 p.m. Canada Day in Kanata will be happening at the Walter Baker Park. There's lots to do all day. They're inviting you to swing by as early as 10 o'clock in the morning. Enjoy the Midway Marketplace, Family Fun Zone, and live music. There will also be fireworks. Their fireworks are on at 10 p.m. and the party is scheduled to end at 11 and next door to Kanata in Stittsville.
2: We've actually seen more and more events being added in the community. And this one out here that the Village Association organizes, it gets bigger every year. You know, there's thousands of people who'll be here.
0: There are several events taking place in Stittsville. The main event will have band, dancers, and lawn games at the field behind Sacred Heart High School. There will also be a flag-raising ceremony at 9 a.m. and a Canada Day car show on Stittsville Main Street. And in the city's east end, the party is happening at the Richcraft Senseplex on Shefford Road. There will be music and a fireworks display at 9:15 p.m. And in our neighborhood, the Byron Market is preparing to party tomorrow. The stage being set for an 80s music celebration concert tomorrow with Spoons, The Box, and Men Without Hats. It's all free. The Vendor Market and Vendor Village will also be open. We have everything you need to know about Canada Day on our website, including a full list of road closures. Just head to ctvnewsottawa.ca. And you will want to pack your sunscreen and lots of water if you're heading out to Canada Day festivities. Though it may start off wet, the precipitation will likely take breaks, and the heat and humidity means you'll need to stay hydrated. Also, that UV index is forecasted to be high. And what you're seeing right now is the rainfall we got earlier today. It kind of tapered off this afternoon a little bit, Jackie, but you're here with more on the forecast. Is it coming back?
3: For this evening, it's likely going to be okay.
4: Well, for this evening, it's likely going to be okay. No sight in terms of precipitation, but if you had a chance to walk outside for a bit, lots of humidity. It's starting to get muggy, and if you thought today was bad, it's actually going to get much worse as well. Now, taking a look at the temperatures right now, 23, feeling closer to about 31. That's right. The humidex value is quite high. I didn't quite see the daytime high of 30 degrees, but it was very muggy here in the capital. Now, taking a look at this evening, parts of Brockville, especially even Kingston, could see another round of heavy rainfall moving through, and this is around 11 o'clock, but a rolling Valley, Ottawa as well. Partly cloudy skies are in the forecast. Tomorrow morning, no weather system in sight. We could likely see some sunshine as we kick off Canada Day. But then as we take a look into the afternoon, yes, around 5 o'clock, we could start to see another system move through. A lot of the focus of this rainfall really around the Cornwall area. That's where we could see heavier rain moving through. And then by the time the evening rolls around for fireworks, there could be clear skies. So again, the fireworks may still be a go for tomorrow evening. Now, tonight's lows across eastern Ontario, about 22, 23 degrees. We're not going to get much in terms of relief with cool air. Tomorrow's daytime highs, look at all that orange, even the red. 36 is what we are anticipating, one of the hottest Canada days that we have seen here in the capital. 34 along the Seaway. And again, when we talk about humidity, it will feel closer to about 47. That's right, 47. It's going to be very uncomfortable. So try to take some breaks in air-conditioned areas, find some shade, and also stay hydrated. Now, right now, temperatures across the country, Fredericton at 25 degrees, Halifax at 24. A little bit of that precipitation that we are seeing moving out east. And as we look right now here in Ontario, a lot of that warm-up really coming from the Midwest. So it's affecting Thunder Bay at 21 degrees, 26 in Timmins. Windsor's already at 34 degrees, and that's not factoring humidity levels. It is cooler, though, for our friends in the prairies. Regina at 18 degrees, Saskatoon at 19, 20 in Calgary, with a risk of thunderstorms and showers moving through. Now, for us here back in Ottawa, the 7-day forecast brought to you by Davidson Hearing Aid Centers, celebrating over 80 years in family business. Yes, 36 degrees is going to be our Wednesday's anticipated daytime high. Stay as hydrated and as cool as you can. Again, chance of showers rolling in the afternoon. Thursday, there is still a chance we could see showers lingering, but 33 is going to be the name of the game. Temperature-wise, moving into Friday, slightly cooling down a couple of degrees for our Saturday. Even those overnight lows are going to be in the low 20s. It won't be until Saturday evening into Sunday that things could start to cool down slightly, but temperatures stick around 28, 29 as we start the early part of our next week, Stefan.
0: Yeah, no, it should be interesting because when we get these types of conditions, the weather systems can get fairly active.
4: All over the place.
0: Lots of static electricity in the air and chances of lightning. Thank you for this, Jackie.
4: You're welcome.
5: The changes we have made will mean that our emissions will be higher in the next few years than they were projected to be under the previous government's plan.
0: Canada's push to become an energy superpower could come with a climate cost. Coming up, why the Prime Minister now says emissions will be higher than previously projected.
6: Tonight, extreme weather casts a cloud over Canada Day preparations.
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9: 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You know, and if you don't, you're in trouble.
6: 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Later on CTV National News and watch on Crave.
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0: In a new video addressed to Canadians, Prime Minister Mark Carney acknowledges how climate change is impacting the country, but he also shares a direct admission about where Canada stands on meeting its emissions targets. CTV's Mike Lukatour reports.
1: The certainties of the world of 2015 are long gone.
2: It's a sobering message about fighting climate change from Prime Minister Mark Carney. While saying the climate plan he inherited was well-intentioned for the time, Carney doesn't believe it fits today's realities.
1: The changes we have made will mean that our emissions will be higher in the next few years than they were projected to be under the previous government's plan. But in my judgment, that plan was not sustainable over the long term.
2: Now, that plan was to cut greenhouse gas emissions by 40 to 45% of 2005 levels by the year 2030. While still committed to lowering emissions, Carney did not set a new target for that goal.
3: We're already paying the price for that in terms of record heat, record temperatures in Canada and around the world.
2: Carney has rolled back a number of Trudeau-era climate policies, which the Prime Minister called an open opportunity to divide the country. In his first act as Prime Minister, Carney cancelled the consumer carbon tax. He also paused the federal mandate on electric vehicle sales, moves that pushed former Environment Minister Stephen Guilbeault to leave the Liberals.
4: We're putting our foot off the gas when it comes to fighting climate change.
2: Carney also signed a deal with Alberta, paving the way for a new pipeline to be built to BC's coast. The Prime Minister says it's part of a larger energy plan that includes LNG exports and doubling Canada's electricity grid by 2050.
1: It will make Canada more sustainable, more affordable, and more prosperous.
5: A spokesperson for Premier Daniel Smith tells CTV News there will be a major announcement and new details to share about that new pipeline on Thursday. And Carney confirmed today there isn't a private proponent for the project yet. Mike Lukatour, CTV News, Ottawa.
0: In tonight's big picture, Mount Etna is lightening up the Sicilian sky in Italy. Lava gushed from an eruptive vent at an altitude of around 3,000 meters last night. Etna's Europe's largest volcano. Its activity is typically characterized by episodic eruptions, lava flows, and ash emissions. The volcano is located on Sicily's east coast. Now, some other stories you need to know right now. Summer break may have just started, but Ontario's education minister is already having to clarify the new attendance rules that will come into effect in September. Starting in the fall, attendance and participation will count for between 10 and 15% of high school students' grades. Yesterday, Paul Calandra discouraged missing school for sports, saying if they have more than two unexcused absences, they will not be able to get full marks. Those comments sparked backlash. In a statement today, Calandra said parents will continue to be able to request excused absences for sports and other extracurricular activities. A new Walmart is coming to the city's east end. The retail giant will open a store at Place d'Orleans in the former Hudson's Bay location. The two-level store will have groceries, a pharmacy, and general merchandise. It's expected to open sometime by the year 2027. The federal government will match up to $4 million in public donations for the people of Venezuela following the catastrophic earthquakes. Canada will match up to $2 million in donations made to the Canadian Red Cross until July 14th, and the same amount for donations to the Humanitarian Coalition, which is made up of a dozen aid groups. The government says the move will help Canadian organizations with grassroots connections provide essentials such as food, shelter, medicine, and clothing.
6: I see you've got your tether in a good config. I see it not tangled with anything.
0: The Canada Arm 2 is undergoing some repair work right now, about 400 kilometers above the Earth. Astronauts Chris Williams and Jessica Meir began their spacewalk just after 8 o'clock this morning. The 90-kilogram wrist joint on the Canada Arm 2 malfunctioned during normal operations in May. It arrived at the International Space Station in 2001 and is nearly as old as the station itself.
7: Every time you say no to a specific coverage to save a little bit, you may end up paying in the long run vis-a-vis a claim.
0: Coming up, what Ontario drivers need to know about the new insurance rules coming into effect tomorrow.
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0: Some changes are coming to auto insurance in this province. Starting tomorrow, drivers will have more options when choosing coverage. And while that could lead to lower rates, it means they could also face more risks. 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
2: There are more than 11 million drivers in Ontario, and the average insurance premium is about $2,200 per year. 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
2: Under the changes, medical, rehabilitation, and attendant care benefits will remain mandatory. However, 9 coverages that used to be mandatory will now be optional, including income replacement benefits, caregiver benefits, death and funeral benefits, and 6 others.
13: While drivers will have more flexibility when it comes to choosing what's in their policy, if they get in an accident, they could also have less protection.
7: Once you decline a coverage, you create potentially an exposure. So every time you say no to a specific coverage to save a little bit, you may end up paying in the long run vis-a-vis a claim.
21: Ensure that you're not just looking at a simple few dollars of savings.
13: Personal injury lawyer Nainish Kotek says dropping coverages that are no longer mandatory could only reduce premiums slightly and may not be worth it.
21: On the average, it's around $60 to $100 a year. So you're really not saving much by having only the basic coverage. And unfortunately, once you're in an accident, if you don't have that coverage, it's too late.
13: The changes will also have a major impact on who is insured under the driver's policy. Pedestrians and cyclists who might have been eligible for accident benefits before may no longer be covered.
21: You as a pedestrian don't get that. That's only available to the driver.
13: You should also be more careful about lending your car to a friend or family member. Benefits will only apply to those who are listed on the policy as drivers of the vehicle. Pat Foran, CTV News.
0: The Canadian economy has rebounded out of a technical recession. BNN Bloomberg's Christine Lee has more on the latest data from Statistics Canada.
22: Canada reporting an economic turnaround with real gross domestic product rising 0.5% in April. This beat economists' expectations, effectively pulling Canada out of a brief technical recession. Growth was widespread across sectors, driven by a surge in oil and gas extraction, alongside long-awaited rebounds in manufacturing, construction, and Toronto real estate activity. Statistics Canada forecasts an increase of 0.1% in GDP growth in May. Here are some closing numbers for the day. The Canadian dollar is up to 70.48. West Texas Intermediate is down $1.25 to $69.50. Western Canadian Select is up $2 to $56.57. And the TSX is up 33 points today. Those are your business news headlines. I'm Christine Lee.
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0: Everywhere across our country, there are landmarks that offer a look back at what life was like long ago. George's Island in Nova Scotia is just that. It's an island so small you can walk across it in minutes, but its history stretches back much further. CTV's Paul Hollingsworth takes us there.
1: Located in Halifax Harbour and named after King George II, for decades, George's Island was often seen from the mainland, but rarely visited.
2: In 2020, we finally had the wharf constructed.
1: The wharf made it possible to launch a ferry service, which now brings large crowds to the island in the summer months.
3: There's so much you can learn about Nova Scotia just doing these little day trips.
1: More than 20,000 people visit George's Island each year. Visitors examine military fortifications dating back to the mid-1700s. The island was heavily armed to stave off possible enemy invasion.
2: The military in Halifax considered George's Island and the forts here the most strategic coastal defense.
1: George's Island, which is home to Fort Charlotte, was crumbling and neglected for many years.
4: One of the biggest questions I always get is, what should I do first?
1: It's now been fixed up and transformed into a tourist destination.
5: Come down this way.
1: The maze of underground tunnels are a main attraction for visitors.
4: Their main purpose was to serve as a transportation system for black powder, so what you're using to ignite cannons.
1: George's Island was also used by indigenous peoples long before the British settled here.
2: Mainly it was a stopping place. So this beach right here, there's many depictions, in fact, of people on this beach trading.
1: There are dark chapters of history, including this island's role in the expulsion of the Acadians.
2: George's Island was used as an internment camp for Acadians who had escaped the original expulsion.
1: A quick day trip to George's Island offers tourists a chance to discover what colonial and military life was like on the East Coast.
6: So much history we up in Ontario didn't necessarily know about.
1: A history that helps tell the story of this isolated island fortress. Paul Hollingsworth, CTV News, George's Island, Nova Scotia.
0: Coming up, a look at some of the new Canadian words and phrases added to the Oxford English Dictionary. Jackie.
7: Well, thanks so much, Stefan. Taking a look at our temperatures and forecast for the next 3 days, yes, there is a chance that we could see heavy rainfall for tomorrow in Canada Day, as well as a risk of thunderstorms. This will be in the later part of the afternoon. We'll get those details in a bit. Thursday, though, chance of showers could linger, but look at those temperatures. 36 for Wednesday, 33 for Thursday and Friday. And again, with that humidity, it will feel closer to 47. Here's a live look through our Centennial Glass Sky Cam. It is 23 degrees out there. This is a wonderful shot of the Nature Museum, as well as just beyond it, Lansdowne, as well as TD Place.
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0: tomorrow on Your Morning Ottawa. 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
2: Coming up tonight on CTV in just a few minutes, you can start watching E-Talk. That starts at 7. Then there are 3 back-to-back episodes of The Big Bang Theory. That begins at 7:30. You can watch Match Game at 9 and Password at 10. And here's a recap of the top stories we're following right now.
3: I wish we could have done something better for them. I feel that mom feels better. Our heart is towards her.
2: Neighbors in shock in Findlay Creek after yesterday's double murder-suicide that left 2 children and their father dead.
4: If he had seen him, he wouldn't have hit him. It's as simple as that.
2: Closing arguments wrap up in the criminal trial of the 19-year-old charged in the Barrhaven Crossing Guard's death. His fate now in the hands of a judge.
5: You can expect lots and lots of fun, excitement, and great activities for you and your family.
2: Getting ready for Canada's big birthday bash, thousands of tourists arrive in Ottawa for Canada Day. And Jackie's here with the final check on the weather forecast. Jackie.
0: Yes, Stefan, it's going to be quite humid into the overnight hours. And then tomorrow morning, it's going to feel like 31. We've got those southerly winds moving in. Mix and sun cloud to start off, but there is the chance that we could see showers moving through, even the potential for, yes, a risk of thunderstorms. This will likely be between 5 and 8 p.m. for our Wednesday. So keep an eye on this. 36 is the anticipated daytime high. But with those humidity values, it'll feel closer to 47. So stay hydrated as much as you can. That humidity will linger for Thursday into Friday. It won't be likely until Sunday that we will see a reprieve from this heat. And that's just very slightly.
2: Just very slightly. Hopefully it's just a very slight chance of that thunderstorm and it doesn't happen at all.
0: Fingers crossed. I think it might. Okay.
2: You're the expert.
0: But it should clear. It should clear in time for the fireworks at 10 p.m.
2: Okay. All right. Well, finally for us tonight, thanks, Jackie. As we get ready to celebrate Canada's birthday, some Canadian words and phrases are being added to the Oxford English Dictionary. That includes elbows up, which has become a popular saying in this country over the past year. The dictionary defines it as a phrase used by Canadians to indicate their willingness to aggressively defend themselves based on hockey legend Gordie Howe's famous stance with elbows raised. Others added include Cashspiel.
0: Never heard of it.
2: Well, think about a curling bondspiel.
0: Okay.
2: But with cash up for grabs.
0: Okay, okay.
2: How about this one, Jackie? Grunt. Not the sound.
0: Oh.
2: But rather a fruit-based dessert with a biscuit or dough topping. No?
0: No, no, never heard of it. I'm going to look that up.
2: Okay, well, I know this one. Kitty corner, sitting diagonally opposite someone. And kokum, a grandmother or elderly woman in Cree culture.
0: Okay, we learned something.
2: All Canadian origins. Have a good one, everyone.
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10: Good evening. I'm Ryan Knowles. Mostly cloudy out there. 23 degrees, feels like 32. Your full forecast coming up. First, your top stories. Well, we're hearing from residents in Findlay Creek who are still in shock following a suspected double murder-suicide in the neighborhood involving a father and 2 of his young boys. There's now a growing memorial on the lawn of a Mandeville Crescent home where the bodies of the children were found. CTV's Josh Morano has more.
11: The memorial for 2 young boys, aged 7 and 12, who were found dead inside Monday morning in a suspected double murder-suicide.
12: It's heartbreaking to think about it when you have kids and what comes through in their mind, what happened.
11: The tragedy shaking this Findlay Creek neighborhood and the entire city.
12: I work in a school. I see kids a lot here, and they need help. But I wish we could have done something better for them. I feel that mom feels better. Our heart is towards her.
11: Police say the mother and father of the 2 children were divorced and that the home on Mandeville Crescent belonged to their father, who was found dead in a car fire in Kemptville.
10: OPP are also investigating a fire at a business in Iroquois, which they say is connected to this incident. Meantime, the fate of a 19-year-old man charged in the hit-and-run death of a Barhaven crossing guard is now in the hands of a judge. Sandra Wright has pleaded not guilty to dangerous driving causing death, and today both sides presented their closing arguments. Here's CTV's Katie Griffin with comment from Wright's lawyer, Lawrence Greenspan.
5: Wright testified he didn't see Peter Clark, but felt a tap at the front of the truck and saw a stop sign on its hood before feeling two bumps. He then continued driving without stopping or slowing down before briefly returning to the scene and leaving. Wright admitted to looking down as he advanced into the intersection because his vape fell in his lap. The judge will have to decide if Wright's actions were a marked departure from the standard of a reasonable driver. Greenspan argues it was a tragic perceptual failure, not a marked departure.
4: If he had seen him, he wouldn't have hit him. It's as simple as that.
5: The Ottawa Police collision reconstructionist previously testified she didn't think A-pillars on either side of the windshield would have obstructed Wright's view because Clark was standing in front of the truck.
10: The judge is expected to deliver his verdict in September. In other news, an Ottawa committee has approved a compromise zoning solution that a Manotick farmer says is necessary to keep him in business. In an effort to stay afloat, Miller's Berry Farm wants to diversify operations, including trucking, snow removal, excavation, and topsoil bagging. Ottawa Council had rejected a zoning change in late 2025, but today the city's Agriculture Committee approved a compromise that allows Miller's to expand with some conditions. Under the framework, the topsoil bagging operation would be shut down, but the other business activities would be allowed to continue with a cap on the scale of them. The new agreement still needs to be approved by full council. And if you're heading to Ottawa for Canada Day, there's no shortage of ways to celebrate. The main festivities are taking place at LeBreton Flats, where you'll find live music, family activities, food vendors, and the national evening show, followed by fireworks at 10 o'clock. There's also plenty happening on Parliament Hill, at the Supreme Court, and across the river in Old Hull. OC Transpo is offering free rides all day, plus extended O-Train service. It's a new way to join the conversation. Have your say with the CFRA Talkback button on the iHeartRadio app. From the CTV Weather Center, cloudy overnight, 40% chance of showers and a risk of thunderstorms, a low of 23. Mix of sun and clouds tomorrow, 40% chance of showers, risk of thunderstorms, a high of 36. It's expected to feel like 47 degrees with the humidity. You heard that right. Mix of sun and clouds Thursday, could see some rain, high of 33. That is the latest from the CTV Newsroom. I'm Ryan Knowles. 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
8: And Toronto.

0: legs, partly because he got hit by a bus, but he got saved because my dog took my dad to save the cat. And the reason why he was an awesome cat is because he behaved like a dog. Further evidence that this is why. Okay, Rod Phillips is coming up in about 15 minutes. Rod stands by that cats are disliked because of history. We've been told cats are bad, he says. Cats are pretty decent. Cats are cats. And he wrote a book about the history of the cat. And as much as I love dogs, it's a fascinating story. Coming up for you next, Good News Tuesday, more good news stories, 7-10-10 if you want to send yours in.
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1: That's Good News Tuesday, and I have good news for you. It's time for What's On Your Mind. And this edition of What's On Your Mind is What's On Your Mind, Tim Powers. Welcome to the show, my friend. It's been a minute.
2: It's been a while. Good to be with you on this eve of Canada Day. Shane, you will appreciate I am at a cottage where the power has gone out.
1: Nice.
2: Not expected to be restored until 2 a.m. and the kids are running around playing charades. So you couldn't have a better Canada Day eve than we're having.
1: Have
2: right
1: you
2: now.
1: Considered them giving fire on a stick just to make it all really authentic?
2: Well, the problem is, I'm no doubt you're covering, we've got this heat dome over top of us, and we just had all the rain from the heat dome, so it's almost like a swamp here at the moment, so I don't know what we can get going in the rain, but we'll try.
1: Good. Well, any day at a cottage, even without power, is better than a day in the city stuck working. I would give you that one. Tim Powers is the vice chairman of Summa Strategies. Who took the keys to my BMO? And the managing director of Abacus Data Opinion Research Company, also the regular fill-in host for Vasha Kapelos. Big shoes. Those are big shoes to fill, bud.
2: And, well, they are. I'm in a pale imitation, but I'm always honored when I get the chance to do it.
1: I like that. I do think you do a great job. We invited you to be here because Canada Day. What's on your mind with Canada Day, Tim Powers?
2: Well, you know I'm from Newfoundland and Labrador. I'm very proud of that. And Canada Day is a different day for us because we start Canada Day with recognizing a terrible carnage that happened in the First World War. It's Memorial Day in Newfoundland. And this year is one of the special anniversary dates. So 110 years ago tomorrow, Shane, during the Battle of the Somme, the Royal Newfoundland Regiment went over the trenches in a place called Beaumont-Hamel, France. 800 of them went over. 68 of them came back the next day and reported for duty. It was a whole generation of Newfoundlanders that were killed on that day, and you know your history and your listeners know the history, commanded by the British, used as cannon fodder, all of those things. I mean, some fascinating stats from it that are heartbreaking. 14 sets of brothers, entire communities wiped out. So what we do in the morning of Canada Day is remember them. It was 2 years ago we repatriated one of our own from Beaumont-Hamel and brought back an unknown soldier and entombed that soldier in St. John's. And tomorrow at Beaumont-Hamel, something called the Danger Tree will be reappearing. Sorry for the long history lesson, but the Danger Tree, it was kind of the area, as it sounds, where the Germans shot down so many young Newfoundlanders on that day. And the tree, of course, after 110 years, had collapsed, and there had been temporary trees planted. But this evening, in preparation for tomorrow, engineers at Memorial University built a new tree, a fiberglass tree that will stand there in perpetuity or as long as it lasts, and that's going to be an important thing tomorrow on the 110th anniversary.
1: Some of the stats are staggering. Of the 720-some-odd folks that didn't make it, they figure it actually happened in about 30 minutes. Like, it wasn't a day until everyone was able to come home, but they figure that whole group was done. Like, it was 30 minutes over, yeah?
2: I've been there. So I was over at the Rugby World Cup in 2023, and it was the first time it was in France, and it was the first time I'd been to Beaumont-Hamel, and I don't think I appreciated what would have been the intensity of it all. The field between the trenches, probably no more than 300 meters. You know, you think of yourself, as I'm sure others do, of, all right, you know, I was 16, 17 years of age. The soldiers were then 18, maybe, because everybody faked their birth date, and they're just running over top. They're running over. They're getting gunned down. Their friends. It was just, it's overwhelming. And, yeah, so we remember that because it did kill a generation of people on our island. And in lasting memoriam of all of those people who died, Memorial University, where I went as an undergrad and now have the privilege of serving on the board there, was created. And the purpose of the creation of Memorial University was to make sure that generations of Newfoundlanders were able to remember the sacrifices that were made, but also to prepare for the future, to give the hope of learning and the benefit of learning. And it's pretty overwhelming. And if you go to the ceremony in St. John's, many people have gone to the cenotaph on Remembrance Day in Ottawa or whatever community they're in. It's as solemn and as deep in meaning as any Remembrance Day ceremony you'll ever encounter anywhere in this country.
1: I often get reminded when I'm golfing, and I don't want to sound dismissive to it, but that's where the distances always kind of get me, is when you're walking down and you're like, oh, okay, a solid 3 wood and I can get it there. And then you realize that's people spent months face to face shooting at each other from that distance. Right. And you kind of go, that's how close it was. It was a solid 5 iron.
2: I mean, and when I went there, I mean, maybe it's just, Newfoundland romanticism of something that was tragic, but I'm looking across when we were there in, what was it, October of 2023, and I see this guy coming to me, coming towards our group, and he looks somewhat familiar. Turns out this is a fellow I'd grown up with and played rugby with, and he was down there from Belgium. And we are, both of us, first time reconnecting on the terrain and, connecting it to the World Cup, if I can do that for a moment, because that's uplifting and that's positive, and that's also what I'm thinking about. There's a great story, I'm sure you know it. It's been written about many times, but during one of the Christmases of the First World War, during this trench warfare, there was an armistice for the day, and the Germans and the Brits went up and played soccer against each other. And you think of that, you see these distances, and you think of the powerful enthusiasm and passion we're seeing through football now. You can link it even in the depths of despair when people were not surviving in the First World War. They were trying to find peace and solace and put away their warring weapons for a day. So, sorry, that's heavy. That's not easy on the eve of Canada Day, but that's what our day is tomorrow, Memorial Day.
1: It couldn't be perfect, more perfect, because it is Good News Tuesday, Tim. And but with that comes the gratitude of all things that we have in Canada. And sometimes it's such a great example of what Good News Tuesday is that sometimes you have to recognize or have experienced some bad things to really, really appreciate the good things. And I think that's a really great example of how wonderful we have it today when we complain about things going on in our country, is to remember stories like that. And what a great reminder on Canada Day to start that day for the gratitude of what it means to be a Newfoundlander and what it means to be Canadian. Thank you, my friend, for all of that.
2: Thank you. I was just going to say very quickly, there is a very famous book called The Danger Tree about, I believe it's 5 brothers who were lost on that day. I encourage people to read it.
1: All right. Tim Powers filling in for Vash Capellos earlier today, and now at a cottage with his feet up, spending time with us. Thank you, my friend.
2: Take care, buddy. Bye.
1: What's on your mind? Tim Powers, Shane Hewitt, and the Night Shift.
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9: Good evening, I'm Ryan Knowles. Mostly cloudy, 24 degrees, still feels like 33 with the humidity. Your full forecast is coming up. First, your top stories. Well, there's a growing memorial outside of a home in Findlay Creek where two young boys were found dead in a suspected double murder-suicide on Monday. OPS responded to a wellness check at a home on Mandevilla Crescent at around 10 a.m. where they found the 7-year-old boy and a 12-year-old boy dead inside. Earlier that morning, Ontario Provincial Police responded to a car fire in Kempville where the father of the boys was found dead. Ottawa Mayor Mark Sutcliffe speaking with CTV News.
10: I gotta say, as a dad, it's really hard to hear that kind of news. It's shocking, it's tragic, it's disturbing. It's absolutely terrible when you hear something like that happening in our community.
9: OPP are also investigating a fire at a business in Iroquois, which they say is connected to this incident. The victims and suspect have not yet been identified. Meantime, the fate of the 19-year-old man charged in the hit-and-run death of a Barrhaven crossing guard is now in the hands of a judge. Sandra Wright has pleaded not guilty to dangerous driving causing death, and today both sides presented their closing arguments. Here's CTV's Katie Griffin with comment from Wright's lawyer, Lawrence Greenspan.
11: Wright testified he didn't see Peter Clark, but felt a tap at the front of the truck and saw a stop sign on its hood before feeling two bumps. He then continued driving without stopping or slowing down before briefly returning to the scene and leaving. Wright admitted to looking down as he advanced into the intersection because his vape fell in his lap. The judge will have to decide if Wright's actions were a marked departure from the standard of a reasonable driver. Greenspan argues it was a tragic perceptual failure, not a marked departure.
12: If he had seen him, he wouldn't have hit him. It's as simple as that.
11: The Ottawa Police collision reconstructionist previously testified she didn't think A-pillars on either side of the windshield would have obstructed Wright's view because Clark was standing in front of the truck.
9: The judge is expected to deliver his verdict in September. In other news, tens of thousands of residents and tourists are descending on downtown Ottawa for the big National Canada Day event at LeBreton Flats tomorrow. CTV's Camille Wilson has more.
13: Officials prepared for the big day.
14: During the national noon ceremony, we'll also have guest speakers such as Jeremy Hansen, Rick Hansen, and Olympic and Paralympic athletes.
13: There will be giant inflatable games, wall climbing, and face painting. The evening show will feature musical performances by Canadian artists, including the Bare Naked Ladies and Alessia Cara. Over at Parliament Hill, performances by Canada's military bands. And on the lawn of the Supreme Court, there will be inflatable games and yoga in the morning. Both locations will have a big screen broadcasting the shows at LeBreton Flats. Things will wrap up with a fireworks show at 10 p.m. Camille Wilson, CTV News.
9: And there will also be several other celebrations throughout the city. In Barrhaven, the Mattamy Homes Canada Day festivities are taking place at Clarkfields Park starting at 11 a.m. In Kanata, Canada Day will be happening at the Walter Baker Park starting at 10 o'clock in the morning. Multiple events are taking place in Stittsville, including band dancers and lawn games at the field behind Sacred Heart High School. There will also be a flag-raising ceremony at 9 a.m. and a Canada Day car show on Stittsville Main Street. And finally, in the East End, the party is happening at the Richcraft Sensplex on Shefford Road. There will be music